0: again. Miami up 7-0, and that offense is humming. Their first offensive play from scrimmage, a touchdown. Big-time matchup in the Big 12. I mentioned earlier, Coach Prime and the Buffaloes, 2-2 start, made a big-time switch at the quarterback position this week, going to Isaac Wilson, the junior out of Draper, Utah. Isaac Wilson at home taking on 12th-ranked Texas Tech. Isaac Wilson off to a pretty damn good start. He hooks up with Joseph Williams on an 8-yard touchdown. Buffaloes up 7-3.
1: Here on a 3rd-and-6. They throw it to Williams for a touchdown.
0: That is your College Saturday Now scoreboard. Now, update will keep you up to speed on everything going on in the world of college football as we continue to roll throughout the show here tonight. What a win that would be if they could hang on. And I know it's super early. 7-3, Colorado up on Texas Tech. What if, imagine what the conversation would be like around the country if Coach Prime and company were able to pull that off. Isaac Wilson just looks like a grown-up at the quarterback position right now for Colorado. And if you're a Buffs fan out there, you're probably thinking, damn, we should have been made this decision. No shade to Julian Lewis, right? Their five-star recruit that they brought in to be the guy this year. He just hadn't been cutting it here in the early portion of the college football season, man. I remember what we were speaking about before we went to break. And if you're just joining us, Kyle Whittingham in Michigan falling earlier today against Minnesota. And it was a game in which the offense for Michigan was once again just simply not good enough. Bryce Underwood, 10-21, 101 yards and 2 interceptions. He was sacked 3 times, and he's been sacked at least once in 15 consecutive games. That is the longest active streak in all of the FBS, that via ESPN research. So they got to figure things out. This is, if I didn't hit on it strong enough earlier, I want to reiterate what I said here again. Yes, Bryce Underwood has been god-awful. I mean, horrible, America. Terrible. T-R-B-L, terrible. But in today's day and age, in college athletics, when you're investing that sort of capital, that sort of cash, that sort of money, right, into a dude, right, when he doesn't perform up to expectations, it's on all parties involved. That is a $10 to $12.5 million problem that Michigan has with Bryce Underwood. That is what that is. That is a $10 to $12.5 million problem that they've got, and they've got to fix it. So as spicy as Kyle Whittingham's ass wants to be at the podium, popping it like he's got no control, and I get it, he's frustrated. He's got expectations as well. As much as he wants to continue to be open, honest, and transparent about everything that's going on, I hope that same energy is being used in the meeting room with Bryce Underwood when he's turning down checkdowns. I hope that same energy is being used when talking about this offensive line when they're blowing assignments. And today, the defense to me, hey, you're Michigan, baby. You're supposed to be one of the best defenses in the country. I sit up here every weekend, despite how terrible you are offensively, and I glaze you for your defense because it's legitimately one of the best in college football. The offense is mid. It's bad. Ugly, what they've got going on right now on that side of the football. Unacceptable. Every way that you slice it, it's unacceptable. Now, we let you hear from Coach Whittingham before we took the last time out. Here's a quote, and this is the one that really, to me, encapsulated where Kyle Whittingham is with this program right now. Here's Coach Whittingham earlier in the week on his first month as the Michigan Wolverines head coach.
2: Scoreboard now.
3: First month of the season. Well, we're 3-1. I feel like we're 0-4. I can tell you that's how I feel. We're 3-1. One play away from 4-0. One play away from 2-2. And so it's been, what, three of the four games very close? You know, closely contested games. So it's been an emotional roller coaster in a way. You know, I see a lot of things trending in the right direction. The offense, Bryce Underwood as an individual, the offensive line. So I think we've got some things going for us, but we've still got the things that we've already talked about that need to be cleaned up.
0: That was before today's awful, disgusting Bryce Underwood performance. To say that you feel like you're 0-4, like I said, really sums up where things are right now as a program for the University of Michigan. And think about the circumstances in which he took over this job, right, with what happened with Coach Jerome Moore and the legal stuff. This is a dream job for folks, man. It's the University of Michigan, baby, right? A program, an athletic program that's so rich in tradition and history. He's got one of the best jobs in the country, man. He's got to figure it out, though, with Bryce Underwood. That is, and maybe I'm gassing it up. Wolverines fans, let me know. To me, that's the number one issue plaguing the program. Like, because you're paying him so much money, and this is where the conversation shifts in 2026 in terms of what's important. You're paying him so much money that you gotta figure it out. You don't have a choice. That's why it's like, when you hear Coach Whittingham talk about making tough decisions, what tough decision are you talking about, Coach? Huh? And that tough decision, I know, cannot be to bench Bryce Underwood. Make too much money to just sit him down. And the moment you begin playing two quarterbacks, you got no quarterback. So I don't know what Michigan ultimately is going to do when it comes to Bryce Underwood and the problem that they currently have with him. I do know this, though. There is one football program within the landscape of the Big Ten that is totally broken, and it is the Penn State Nittany Lions. They were 34-13 losers at Northwestern, last night in their new stadium opener. One of my buddies was at that game last night and sent me pictures from where he was at and was describing the environment. Like, that's what it's all about. Right, what you saw last night at Northwestern is what it's all about. And say what you want about Chip Kelly, America. He knows how to coach offense. And it's crazy because with Chip Kelly, right, his reputation when he went to the National Football League took such a massive shot, right? And the one thing that stays constant is whenever he's just an offensive coordinator at the collegiate level, he dials it up, baby. He dials it up. Oh, this is the beauty of this program. Can we get a scoreboard now update? We just had the game that we've been talking about here in this 8 o'clock hour go final.
2: Scoreboard now.
0: Let's get to it. South Carolina Gamecocks playing a host to 24th-ranked Kentucky. This game went to overtime. South Carolina drew first blood in overtime, but it was Kentucky finishing things off. A touchdown pass for Kentucky, giving them the lead. Kenny Minchie hooking up with a score. He's had three touchdowns this afternoon. And, man, this Kentucky team continues to show major resiliency, man. Feels like this has been the story with their group. They've come from behind multiple times this year. They've been up, blown a lead, and then had to come back in a game. This was a pretty damn good victory from the Kentucky Wildcats on the road. Kenny Minchie hooking up on the game-winning touchdown pass.
4: This is it. If they snap it, it's the last play of the game. A conversion, Kentucky wins. If they don't, it's a Gamecocks victory. Here we go. Game on the line. Minchie, end zone. Yes! Willie Rodriguez. Kentucky wins it in Columbia.
0: Mm. Kentucky getting it done. They trailed 14-0 early in this football game. And we got another scoreboard update for you. Out in Southern California, 18th-ranked USC and Lincoln Riley. Remember what we were talking about leading into this when I called it a must-win for this group. But they're trailing right now 7-3. Desmond Roebuck with a touchdown pass to Baron Nwoni. It sounded this way. Desmond Roebuck coming in. Damon Williams, the quarterback for this team. Desmond Roebuck, starting wide receiver for this group. 30 receptions, 308 yards on the year, and a touchdown pass that's got Washington up 7-3 over USC. That is your College Saturday Now Scoreboard Now update. Of the games that are going on right now, in terms of what's most exciting, what's got my attention, it's what's going on right now between Miami and Clemson. And notice how I kind of slow walked into that. We just had a major, major play happen in this one. And it looks like a Clemson touchdown. So the call's overturned. So there we go. Wow. There goes ESPN updating me in real time, just being great. There was a Darian Mensah fumble that was returned for a touchdown, but the call ultimately overturned. But I didn't expect this game to be very close. I didn't expect this game to be one that we talked about many times tonight in terms of, you know, real things happening. I thought we'd update you, you know, whenever Darian Mensah, you know, throws a touchdown. I thought we'd update you, you know, whenever Malachi Toney makes a big play. But, man, I didn't think we'd be giving you a defensive update. I'm looking at the replay here now. Darian Mensah just got sacked, actually. So Miami getting ready to line up for a Jake Weinberg field goal. The transfer from Florida State, 0-for-3 from 50-plus in his career. Now 1-for-4 from 50-plus in his career. Miami up 10-0 over Clemson. We'll see if the Tigers are able to keep it close, man. The fact that it's only 10-0 right now, hand clap, golf clap. For the Clemson Tigers. But I told you, the number one thing that mattered in this one, could they keep it close? They're doing so right now. As I mentioned, though, we were talking about it earlier before we got sidetracked by what's going on in South Carolina, the final in that one. I was talking about Northwestern and what they did last night to Penn State, really taking the soul from the Nittany Lions. And, you know, a lot of people are going to look at this from the perspective of Northwestern and talk about how great that program is and, you know, how they're in, you know, such a good spot right now and the wing T, all that is great. To me, last night was more about the current state of the Penn State program. Think about what Penn State football was known for during the James Franklin era. And I can speak to it, being a cat from the DMV, they always stole all our damn talent, right? Offensive line play, defensive line play. Winning in the trenches. That's what Penn State football was under Coach Franklin. Right now, under Coach Matt Campbell, Penn State looks like Iowa State dressed up in Penn State uniforms. To get punched in the mouth like that goes against everything that Penn State football stands for. 34-13 losers at Northwestern. They gave up 413 yards on the ground, 7.5 yards a pop, 4 touchdowns rushing allowed, man. There were 2 Northwestern players who had over 160 yards on the ground. Penn State now 0-2 in Big Ten play. And Matt Campbell, brother, you better ask somebody. Get it together, pal. It was Matt Campbell post-game after the ass-whipping from Northwestern last night.
5: I think the frustrating thing for me is the standard of what this program plays football with, the attitude, the effort, the toughness. We lacked it in every way, shape, and form tonight, and I put a lot on me. And I think when you do that, boy, we put a lot of pressure, you know, especially on the offensive side of the football, on the quarterback, you know, where you're in a drop back passing game just to try to get back into it. So, you know, Rocco, we have great belief in, just like I have belief in all of our players. And really, I have great belief in our coaches, but we got to find answers and we got to get it fixed fast.
0: Got to get it fixed fast, says Coach Campbell. You better, because if you don't, Coach Campbell. See, it gets hot, baby. And look, that's a program that has expectations. That's a program that's got money. So really no excuse for Matt Campbell not to be better. As far as Northwestern is concerned, Coach Cignetti warned us after they gave Indiana all they could handle. He warned us that Northwestern, not just the little engine that could, they're a formidable outfit in this conference.
6: I tried to tell everybody Northwestern's a good football team, but people weren't buying that. But 2 years ago at this time, if you know, people said Indiana's a good football team. You know, people weren't buying that stock either.
0: Interesting parallel and comparison there from Coach Cignetti, head coach of the Indiana Hoosiers. Any chance I get to do that, by the way, I am going to do it. I love Campbell Sig. I know how I feel about him. Somebody I fall asleep to. And if you're just listening to me for the first time, I know that can sound strange. His press conferences are entertainment, ladies and gentlemen. So sometimes, I don't know what type of mood I'm in, I throw on a Campbell Sig presser, and I hit the hay. 310-840-4910 is how you hit us up on the Talking Text Line. College Saturday now with the youngest in charge, Linnell Willingham. I'll get you up to 11 p.m. Eastern time. We'll dibble and dabble in the National Football League a little bit. As we roll throughout this program here tonight as well. Think about what today has been, though, man. Big-time quarterback performances from Keelan Russell, Darian Mensah throwing a touchdown on his first play from scrimmage, Kamario Taylor, not so good, C.J. Carr, phenomenal. On the other side, we'll bring you a fresh installment of the most highly anticipated power ranking segment in all of sports talk. Nell's Super Six-Pack, my top six quarterbacks and all the college football next here on Westwood One Sports.
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1: Yes, indeedy. Still kicking it with you as I get you up to 11 p.m. Eastern time here on College Saturday Now, taking you across the landscape of college football. What a Saturday it has been. We just had a game go final out in South Carolina. 24th ranked Kentucky coming back from 14 down to beat the Gamecocks in overtime. 35-34, Kenny Minchie with a game-winning touchdown pass. He had three touchdown passes on the day. Despite the loss, Lenora Sellers, who NFL talent evaluators continue to drool over, he had kind of a bounce-back game, man. 20 of 36, 226 passing, two touchdowns. And then on the ground, 17 carries, 147 yards, including a 74-yard scramble, in this football game. He's got all the physical tools in the world. I know a lot of folks dating back to last year kind of scratching their head in terms of why he played the way that he played a season ago. Really didn't get off to a great start this year, but today against Kentucky, a big-time performance for South Carolina. A lot of resilience shown by that group as well as they come back from down 14. We'll keep you up to speed on the 7:30 kicks as we roll throughout this 8 o'clock hour as well. Miami up 10-3 on Clemson. Colorado up 7-3 on Texas Tech. They just got a big-time stop in that game. USC trailing Washington 7-3. So we may have some action when it comes to, this later window of games. And then BYU and TCU tied at 7 with 27 left to go in the opening half. That one, a major, major surprise here in this 7:30 window of games as well. But, man, think about what we opened the show with. Keelan Russell and the way that he played at the quarterback position for Alabama today. Absolutely special. Lenora Sellers, special today. C.J. Carr had a big-time performance today. Darian Mensah off to a great start in this one. How about Isaac Wilson off to a good start for Colorado as well? Right now, I'm going to bring you a fresh installment of the most highly anticipated power ranking segment in all of sports talk radio. Nell's Super Six Pack, my top six quarterbacks in all of college football. 3, 2, 1.

0: for this one. Nell Super Six Pack, top six quarterbacks in the landscape of college football. It's a list that I remind you all is fluid. Me and the committee up late burning the midnight oil to bring you the most highly anticipated power ranking segment in all sports talk radio. Nell Super Six Pack, top six quarterbacks in college football. Number six, young man who's in action right now, Jaden Maiava, quarterback for USC. On the year, he's been absolutely spectacular and feels like somebody that if USC continues to win games and he plays well, someone that's going to be, you know, in that Heisman Trophy conversation when it's all said and done. Jaden Maiava building off of what he was able to accomplish a season ago. He's got an interception in this game, only his third interception on the season. So definitely a shocker to see the start that he's off to tonight. But on the year, Jaden Maiava is second in all the FBS in passing yards. He's tied for the lead in touchdown passes, and he's got a QBR 86.9. 6'4", 230 pounds, dual threat kid, can use his legs but can spin it as well as anybody in the landscape of college football. I just think Lincoln Riley knows how to coach up the quarterback position. His mechanics and things of that nature have improved from last year to this year. I expect him to continue to play well down the stretch for USC. Not off to a great start here this evening, though, as he's got a turnover in the first half for the Trojans. Number five, Nell Super Six Pack, top six quarterbacks in the landscape of college football, Super Kamario Taylor. Now, when I was putting this list together, understands why I say it's fluid. Understand that Kamario Taylor had a performance today that I know Super Kamario is going to want to put behind him. He was the bell of the ball at the quarterback position in college football heading into today. And he got to go up against another star-studded underclassman in Keelan Russell. And he got out-dueled. Kamario Taylor today, 19 of 34, 258, three touchdowns, but two interceptions. And he had a fumble on the first possession from scrimmage for Mississippi State. Their head coach said it pregame, look, our strategy, our formula to win this game here is to not turn the football over. Kamario Taylor turned it over three times. Very uncharacteristic of him, if I'm being honest. We found out during this game, and he didn't finish it. You saw Parker Puckett finish things. Say that three times fast. We saw Parker Puckett finish the football game, and there was some consternation around Kamario's foot. Kamario Taylor, quarterback from Mississippi State. Look, it felt like watching this game, and maybe if you're a Mississippi State fan, you can concur with what I'm saying. It felt like watching this game, right, that Kamario, who has been one of the best dual-threat quarterbacks in the country, there was a reluctance to run the football from him today, man. And now that I know about the foot injury that he was dealing with, maybe that's an explanation. But you know what I say? It's a dirty game. Football is an organized car crash, except they're not using cars. They're using their bodies. If you're hurt, don't play. If you are playing, I don't want to hear about you being hurt. That's my rule of thumb when it comes to injuries. Kamario did not play well today for Mississippi State, but despite that, he still comes in at number five in Nell's Super Six Pack. Number four in Nell's Super Six Pack, my top six quarterbacks in the landscape of college football. We travel to South Bend. CJ Carr, quarterback of the third-ranked Notre Dame Fighting Irish. He was big time today, 21 of 29, 234, four touchdowns. I'm not going to go into super depth about his performance yet because we're going to dedicate an entire segment to how he played this afternoon. He was big time against North Carolina. That kid today, though, I don't want to say for the first time all year, but for me at least, for the first time all year, showed me the thing that has NFL talent evaluators drooling, that has NFL talent evaluators talking about him potentially being the first quarterback taken coming up in the 2027 NFL draft. I saw it today versus Hoodie in the Heels for the first time, CJ Carr comes in at number four in Nell's Super Six Pack. Number three in Nell's Super Six Pack, top six quarterbacks in the landscape of college football. Darian Mensa, quarterback for the University of Miami. They're up 10-3 right now over the Clemson Tigers. His first play from scrimmage, America, a 76-yard touchdown pass. A 61-yard touchdown pass, rather. I'm a total liar. They had a 15-yard penalty, made it a 76-yard drive. But he had a 61-yard touchdown pass on the first play from scrimmage. They're up 10-3. The big stat that everyone knows across the country is that going into this game, Darian Mensa, more touchdowns than incompletions to this point. So, balling out of control is what I like to say. I love Darian Mensa. I think his mobility, though, or lack thereof, is why I don't have him as the top quarterback in all of college football. Number two, Nell Super Six Pack, top six quarterbacks in the landscape of college football. A brother that we really should name the show after today. He's on the thumbnail. We open up the show talking about him. Keelan Russell, America. Big time performance today on the road, hostile territory, against a quarterback that everybody thought was better than you going into today's game. How many folks that talk college football for a living, be honest now, how many folks that talk college football for a living were willing to concede that Keelan Russell was better than Kamario Taylor going into today? I couldn't find a soul to say it, but Keelan Russell today putting all that to the side saying, hey, you can hate me now, but I won't stop now. Keelan Russell, baby. Big time performance today. Sunday throw after Sunday throw after Sunday throw. Well, now, what's a Sunday throw? It's a throw that you see on Sundays, America. This was big time stuff from Russell, looking like a true, legitimate NFL prospect at the quarterback position, someone that's going to be at the top of his draft when it's time for him to call it quits in Tuscaloosa. He comes in at number two. And if you listen to this show each and every Saturday, right here on Westwood One Sports, you know who number one is on this list. Gold all of my Chambliss. Gold all in my watch. Trinidad Chambliss, ladies and gentlemen, the quarterback for the Ole Miss Rebels, the man that I think is going to be the number one overall pick coming up in the 2027 NFL Draft, unless the Giants end up with the first pick, because they're going to take Jeremiah Smith. Trinidad's got the goods, baby. Making plays off schedule, playing on time, winning from within the pocket, keeping his eyes downfield when he leaves the pocket, ball placement, accuracy, the mobility. I mean, there's really nothing that I don't like about him except for he's under 6'4". I like my dudes getting off the bus looking like a starting NFL quarterback. You can check out, you know, Trinidad Chambliss at your local Best Buy, and you'd think he worked with the Geek Squad. You know what I'm saying? He doesn't look like an NFL prospect at the quarterback position, but man, when he gets in between those white lines, there is nobody better right now in the landscape of college football. That's why he comes in at number one in Nell's Super Six Pack, my top six quarterbacks in the landscape of college football. If you're just joining us, I'll run through it quickly. Six through one, Nell's Super Six Pack, top six quarterbacks in college football. Number six, Jaden Maiava, starting quarterback for the USC Trojans. Number five, Kamario Taylor, starting quarterback for Mississippi State. Number four, CJ Carr, starting quarterback for Notre Dame. Number three, Darian Mensa, starting quarterback for the University of Miami. Number two, Keelan Russell, starting quarterback for the Alabama Crimson Tide. And then number one, Trinidad Chambliss, starting quarterback for the Ole Miss Rebels. That's going to do it for Nell's Super Six Pack, top six quarterbacks in the landscape of college football. As promised, I will continue to keep you up to speed with the latest in the landscape of college football. A little teaser for you. Darian Mensa just found the end zone again. How'd he do it? I'll let you hear coming up on the other side. This is College Saturday Now with the youngest in charge, Lenoa Willingham. We'll be back.
1: 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Mike Golic and I are in Charlotte for NFC action between the 1-2 Panthers and the 2-1 Lions. Jared Goff and Detroit escaped the tight game with a home win in Week 3. Now they travel to Carolina to take on Bryce Young and the Panthers, hoping to bounce back from a loss. 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

0: College Saturday Now on Westwood One Sports. Here's Linnell Willingham.
1: Yes, indeedy. Still kicking it with you as we get you up to 11 p.m. Eastern Time right here on College Saturday Now. Spinning you around the country, bringing you the top stories, top highlights, top calls, top moments in the Saturday that is in college football. What a Saturday it's been. I love when we get things kicked off at noon with just a banger of a game. And that's what we got with Mississippi State and Alabama to start things at noon. We also got to see Michigan and Minnesota. Just been a good day of football to this point. We got free football between South Carolina and Kentucky. The Wildcats on the road picking up the big time overtime win in that one. Let's keep you up to speed with what we've got going on right now with a College Saturday Now Scoreboard Now update.
2: Scoreboard Now.
1: I want to start in Texas. BYU and TCU at the half. BYU coming into this one ranked number 10 in the country. TCU has kind of had an interesting year to start. But this BYU team ranked 10th in the country for a reason. Folks believe in this BYU group, but TCU doing what they can on the ground. They punched their ticket in the end zone. A Kari Ashley touchdown. Sounded this way.
3: They fake the handoff on the sweep. The pressure coming to the end zone. Touchdown, TCU. Kari Ashley. Touchdown of the season.
1: Kari Ashley, 3 catches, 53 yards, and a touchdown on the evening. That one at the half. And we'll keep you up to speed on this one, baby, because BYU all of a sudden on upset alert. From Texas to Southern California, USC taking on Washington. Trojans ranked number 18th in the country. We talked about it before this game kicked off. After last week's loss against a Dante Moreless Oregon group, the pressure kind of on Coach Lincoln Riley and company to win this game at home against Washington. They've gotten off to a good start. Waymon Jordan finding the end zone, giving the Trojans a 10-7 lead.
4: First and goal, Waymon Jordan. Burst of speed to the end zone. Touchdown, USC.
1: Waymon Jordan, him, King Miller, that backfield duo. If USC is going to reach, you know, its ceiling this year, we know that Jaden Maiva is special, but they have to have balance with their rushing attack. They've got it here to this point tonight. We'll see if that rushing duo allows them to milk the game away. They lead 10-7. We go from Southern California to South Carolina. Clemson trailing 17-3. At the hands of the Miami Hurricanes. Earlier in this game, Darian Mensah had a passing touchdown. That was the first play from scrimmage for the Miami Hurricanes. He followed it up with a rushing touchdown. It sounded this way.
5: Mensah finds the pocket and takes off. Flag is out. Mensah galloping all the way, loses the ball, then recovers it himself. Touchdown is signaled, but the flag was way back at the 30.
1: For those folks that question the mobility of Miami quarterback Darian Mensah, he said, "Hold my beer, America." What a scramble from Darian Mensah. Miami up 17-3 with 11:36 left to go in the first half. Remember the standards that I set for the Clemson Tigers before this game kicked off. You just can't get blown out, guys, is all that matters. We thought we had a Jaden Maiva touchdown pass, but it was waved off. Still 10-7 USC Trojans. We'll keep you up to speed.

0: on the rest of the games across the country here in this later window and another school board update. Let's do this. We've been kind of burying the lead in terms of the quarterback position. We just gave you a brand new installment, an L Super Six Pack, top six quarterbacks right now in the landscape of college football. The brother that came in at number four on the list, can we talk about him? CJ Carr, America. Five total touchdowns for CJ Carr today in the pouring down rain. Can I give some love real quick? The atmosphere, before we get to CJ Carr, I got to give some love to Hoodie in the Heels is what I call him. The atmosphere today in Chapel Hill was something that should give Tar Heel fans hope that Bill Belichick can get this program on track. Think about just how good Notre Dame is. We're talking about a national championship contender, and Hoodie in the Heels, Bill Belichick and UNC, gave Notre Dame all that they can handle in this football game. They end up losing 37-26. But the fight that UNC showed throughout the course of this game, I thought defensively, you know, at times they were really strong. Billy Edwards Jr. made some big-time throws. They had the special teams come up big with a big kick return touchdown coming out of the half. It's not going to be perfect, and it's not going to happen right away in terms of success for Bill Belichick in Chapel Hill. But anybody that thinks that he's not going to figure this out, anybody that believes that this is too tall of a task for Coach Belichick, I tell you that you're tripping. He's one of the greatest football minds and coaches to ever grace God's green earth. And for that reason, I'm betting my money and buying stock in the UNC football program moving forward under the guidance and leadership of Coach Bill Belichick, man. Yes, they lost today, but it was a statement loss. It's the way that I would put it for Hoodie in the Heels, man. The quarterback on the other side, though, CJ Carr, 21-29, 234 yards, four touchdowns through the air, and then he had one on the ground. You know, CJ Carr, in year number two as the starter here for Notre Dame, had a big chip on his shoulder, and quite frankly, as far as I'm concerned, a lot to prove. Right? Last year, 24 touchdowns, six picks. Folks started to talk about it. They got a quarterback out in South Bend, don't they? The start that he's had to this year, playing really, really good football. The one thing with Notre Dame, right? And I guess CJ Carr falls victim to this too. It's hard for me to take them serious because their schedule is just cottonelle soft. They routinely play cupcakes to start the year. And for that reason, I'm looking at CJ Carr going, hey, do you got it or do you not? Right? Watching him today, and I spent a lot of time with the volume up on UNC and Notre Dame in the quad box. Spent a lot of time with the volume up. CJ Carr made NFL throw after NFL throw after NFL throw today. It was the first time for me, and I'm different than you all, right? Today was the first time I saw the stuff that has NFL talent evaluators gushing over CJ Carr. He was brilliant throughout the course of this football game. Throwing with anticipation, throwing with accuracy, throwing guys open, the ability to make plays off schedule, the arm talent that he's got, the decision-making throughout the course of the game. I mean, he was just, I don't want to glaze him too much. He was big time throughout the course of this contest. And to me, like I'll continue to reiterate, to me, it was the first time, America, it was the first time that we saw CJ Carr do the stuff that has NFL talent evaluators, ready to make him, you know, the top quarterback coming up in the 2027 draft, man. I give him credit. But as far as Bill Belichick and the Tar Heels are concerned, they deserve a ton of credit, man. 21-point underdogs and then had it a game going into the fourth quarter, man. Like, that matters. And I'm buying stock in Hoodie in the Heels moving forward, baby. I am impressed with what we saw from them. And it feels like, to me, sooner rather than later, he is going to figure it out. Maybe that's me being optimistic, but I got respect for my man. Bill Belichick. I promised you, too, that I'd keep you up to speed with what's going on in the Major League Baseball postseason. ALDS game one out in Tampa. Rays up 1-0, bottom of the eighth. We found out earlier today, Aaron Judge not going to be available at all during this American League Division Around series. We'll keep you up to speed on Yankees and Rays as we roll throughout the night as well. Bottom first between the Padres and the Brewers from Milwaukee. We'll keep you up to speed on that as well. Earlier today, we saw the White Sox go on the road to Cleveland and score a 3-0 victory. They're up 1-0 in their ALDS series. And then the Dodgers, my Dodgers, hanging on against the Braves earlier today. Think about what everyone's saying, right?
1: Oh, the Braves are the team that have the best chance to knock the Dodgers off.
0: My ass. Tarik Skubal, big time today in his start. 7 punchouts, just 2 hits given up through 6 innings of work. And the Dodgers up 1-0 on the Atlanta Braves. 310-840-4910 is the number here on College Saturday Now with the youngest in charge, Noah Willingham, getting you up to 11 p.m. Eastern time. We'll take a quick timeout. When we come back on the other side, we'll give you another Scoreboard Now update. Plus, I'll tell you the top 5 team that won today that's going to get their ass kicked next week. That's next.
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0: It's College Saturday Now on Westwood One Sports. Here's Linnell Willingham.
1: All righty, baby. Halfway down the hatch. You're on College Saturday Now. Youngest in charge, Linnell Willingham, banging it out with you as we get you up to 11 p.m. Eastern time. Keeping you up to speed with everything that's going on in the landscape of college football. We'll keep you up to speed here in the final 2 hours of the show with everything that's going on. BYU and TCU coming out of the half. They're knotted up at 7 apiece. BYU with the football deep in TCU territory. Fourth-ranked Miami up 17-3 over Clemson. Darian Mensah already 2 touchdowns in this one. He had one through the air on the first play from scrimmage. Then he had a scramble for a touchdown as well. Texas Tech. Ranked 12th in the country coming into this weekend. They're on the road taking on Colorado, who has got a new look offensively. They go with Isaac Wilson, brother of former BYU quarterback Zach Wilson. So aura all through Boulder, Colorado tonight, baby. Isaac Wilson off the bench cooking right now for Coach Prime and the Buffaloes. He's got Colorado up 7-3 at the half over 12th-ranked Texas Tech. We will see if Colorado can hold on. First half, we just had a touchdown again in the Washington and USC game. Washington now up on the road 14-10 against the 18th-ranked USC Trojans. Cade Eldridge just had a 1-yard touchdown that puts the Huskies up 14-10 with a 1:50 left to go in the opening half, man. Very surprised, I would say, at that result, but not really. Here's what I would say. I'm surprised, not surprised that Washington's got 14 points because this USC defense we know is just not very good, right? But I'm surprised, one, that Jaden Maiava has a turnover in this game. And then, two, the fact that they only got 10 points. Like, Washington's not some defensive juggernaut, right? Like, that's not what they are. But they're up 14-10 right now and making one of the most high-octane offenses in the country look pretty darn good, is what I would say. Man, I got A1 Matthews hitting us up in the YouTube chat saying, my Pitt boys over V-Tech yesterday. Look damn good, brother. What do you think about James Franklin versus Narduzzi matchup? Yeah, man, look. Do we have the Narduzzi sound? I mean, Narduzzi postgame was absolutely on one in terms of his emotions. But, and I thought, first of all, it's going to end up being, and our guy Josh Graham said this, it's going to end up being the game of the weekend. Talking about Pitt and Virginia Tech. Defense was optional as hell. Yeah, I know I don't like that. I love watching good defense. But, man, Pitt and Virginia Tech represented well last night for an ACC conference that I think is a lot deeper, a lot more talented than maybe we give it credit for. Here's Pitt head coach Pat Narduzzi after the win.
2: Wow. We got a hell of a football team. Now, any of those voters out there, if they wake their ass up, okay, they might figure that out, okay?
1: Wake that ass up, voters. Love the bravado, the moxie from Coach Narduzzi. And they've got a swagger right now with that Pitt Panthers program, man. But I think as good as the game was last night, and it was entertaining, and kept us up late, as fun as that was, so glad that I'm not doing the morning show, because staying up late watching that last night, then doing the morning show would have been rough. But I think the bigger picture, right, credit to Coach Franklin and Virginia Tech. Their quarterback was balling last night. Both quarterbacks ended up playing well, but the Tech quarterback got off to a great start. Both those quarterbacks played well. But then, as I said a moment ago, with what the ACC has, when you think about Wake Forest, Pitt, Virginia Tech, SMU, Louisville, Miami, Florida State look all right. I mean, it's a fascinating conference, is how I would put it, man. Notice how I didn't give Clemson any credit. North Carolina, I need to start mentioning the Tar Heels when we talk about the ACC as well. But no, man, that conference, that conference is a hell of a lot better, a hell of a lot deeper than maybe people give it credit for. We hear a lot of talk and hubbub about the Big Ten and the SEC, the ACC, a hell of a lot better than the general public gives it credit for, man. We will keep you up to speed on what is going on in the landscape of college football as we roll throughout the evening. It is top nine in Tampa. ALDS game one, Rays up 1-0, on the Yankees. I said it during the week that the Yankees didn't necessarily need Aaron Judge back when you consider the way that Ben Rice was hitting the baseball, the way that Cody Bellinger was hitting the baseball, the way that Luis Garcia was hitting the baseball, the way that Jazz Chisholm was hitting the baseball. The Yankees tonight, top nine, five hits tonight for the Bronx Bomber. Gerrit Cole doing his thing. This is why I think the Yankees have the shot to punch their ticket to the World Series. When you have starting pitching as good as what the Yanks have, right? Talking about Schlittler and talking about, you know, Gerrit Cole and talking about Max Fried. When you've got starting pitching that is this good, you're always going to have it. And their bullpen is as good as any in Major League Baseball as well. So the Yankees are going to be interesting, man. We'll see if they could rally and get a hit here. But I think this is going to be a super competitive series, but surprised to see the bats of New York go cold tonight in a moment where really they were needed the most. Sad. 310-840-4910, the number here on College Saturday Now. Youngest and Charles and O. Willingham getting you up to 11 p.m. Eastern time as we take you around the world of college football. I just gave you a scoreboard update, getting you up to speed with the games that kicked at 7:30. There was a game earlier today that I watched, and the team won. The team won, you know, in pretty convincing fashion, right? It was the Georgia game. Georgia in action earlier against Vanderbilt, 38-14 winners. Gunnar Stockton, 25 of 32, 295 yards. They had three touchdowns. It was great. Here is my issue with the Georgia Bulldogs. And they did have what I'm about to complain about. They did have this happen to them today. I think Georgia defensively, right, is as good as any team in the country. So I think, right, the Bulldogs start to the season, Tennessee State, Western Kentucky, Arkansas, trash-ass Oklahoma, Vandy. They've gotten off to a cupcake start in terms of their schedule, right? Gunnar Stockton today had his best game of the season. My issue with Georgia is I buy them on defense, right? I think Coach Smart, one of the best defensive minds in all of college football. I buy them defensively, but I don't think they can live life playing the style of football that they have played under Coach Smart and then to start this season. Can I give you some of the drive charts? 10-play, 80-yard touchdown drive. They had a 3-play, 75-yard touchdown drive where, you know, they had Gunnar Stockton hook up on a 55-yard completion, which was great, but it's not something you see often. 8-play, 60-yard drive. 11-play, 75-yard drive. 12-play, 70-yard drive. Against the good teams, like when you play Alabama next week, you're not going to be able to get away with these long, extended drives, man. You're not going to be able to rely on that. They have to do a better job generating explosives offensively. That's the one thing with this Georgia offense that I worry about. I know that they can go on these 11, 12-play drives, but that's not how you want to live life, man. And when you're going up against the good teams, right, that are going to stop you from getting 4 yards every time on first down, it's going to be tough. You're going to have to convert third and longs, something that I don't think Gunnar Stockton has the ability to do on a consistent basis, which is why next week, the heavyweight bout that'll kick off during this very show, Alabama and Georgia, I believe next weekend, Georgia Bulldogs fans, close your ears. I believe next weekend on the road in Tuscaloosa, you're going to get baptized by Keelan Russell in the Alabama Crimson Tide. Not only do I expect Alabama to win, I expect them to beat the doors off of Kirby Smart in the Georgia Bulldogs. When you get tested for the first time, that's usually what happens. They've had a cupcake start to the season. I think next week in Tuscaloosa, Keelan Russell and company take that belt off. Whoosh, whoosh. Belt to ass next weekend in Tuscaloosa. Book it. Now, if they lose, we're going to have some real interesting conversations about what Georgia actually is. But I don't expect them to. I don't expect them to, man. I really don't. And one, it's a credit to what I think Alabama is, and they proved that today with the stellar performance of Keelan Russell. But it's also like what I think they're not talking about Georgia offensively. And maybe that's me nitpicking. Maybe that's me being, you know, too overly critical. I just feel like you got to be able to generate explosives in 2026 in college football, especially when you're going up against the good teams. And when I talk about the good teams, right, one thing that I want to continue to harp on is, like, their schedule to start the year. You're playing against some cupcake-ass teams where you're just clearly better than them up front along the line of scrimmage. As a result of that, you're able to, you know, play that 4 yards in a cloud of dust brand of football and methodically drive your way down the field time in and time out. I don't think that's something that's sustainable for Georgia when they take on, you know, the good teams in the landscape of college football. I just don't, man. We'll see, you know, ultimately if they're able to prove me wrong and make me look like an absolute idiot, but that is what it is on my front. Tampa Bay in New York just went final, by the way. Rays 1-0 winners over the Yankees. They take a 1-0 series lead in the American League Divisional Round Series. If you are just now joining us, we got some breaking news out of Major League Baseball right before the noon kicks earlier this morning. Aaron Judge not going to be available for the New York Yankees in this divisional round series. Tough if you're a fan of the Bronx Bombers. We'll see if they are able to pick up the pieces and deal with life without the captain. 310-840-4910. The number here on College Saturday Now. Youngest in charge on L. Willingham. Getting you up to 11 p.m. Eastern time here tonight. The Kang and Off Kakalaki. Josh Graham going to join us. Coming up at about 10:40 as he does to wrap up the show. Each and every Saturday before he takes over with Westwood One Sports Night. There is some NFL stuff that we'll get into before we end the show here tonight. We keep it strictly, or mostly college football, here during College Saturday Now. But there is some NFL stuff that we'll get to, including the Westwood One Sports Night pressure cooker, baby. The four players, teams, coaches in the NFL that are under the most pressure as we get geared up for week number four of the National Football League season. Can you believe that we're already at week four, by the way, guys? I was saying it last week, as I was sitting on the couch, sitting back, watching games, it's just fun to be in football season. And we're about to have, what you call it, the equinox, Stu? The sports equinox. We're going to have it coming up, man. Where we got, what is that, hockey?
3: Hockey, NBA, NFL, and then Major League Baseball playoffs. It's usually around the World Series, so mm-hmm. I would say late October. We'll get that on probably a Sunday.
1: I am ready for it. It's what this time of year is about, baby. We suffered all through the summer months with no football. And now that it's here, I'm geeked up, baby. I am geeked up. Tampa Bay one hit in New York tonight. Ooh! Yankees fans, Ben Rice, Luis Garcia, where you at, baby? Super Laz 007 getting at me in the YouTube chat. You can do so as well. Just search Westwood One Sports Night. He says, Kirby's still using Saban's 2011 playbook. Run, pass, only in an emergency. You damn right, man. That is the way that I would describe how Kirby Smart and Company are doing things. And do you agree with me, though, Super Laz? Like, am I tripping? I know what Kirby Smart is defensively. I know how seasoned he is. I know how special of a mind he is on that side of the football. But when you go up against a big boy program that's just as beefy as you are in the trenches, and they're not going to give you 4 and 5 yards on first down, can Gunnar Stockton beat you on third and long? Honestly. The WVU were hitting us up in the YouTube chat as well, saying, howdy, everyone. Hope the Yens are having a better night than the WVU defense had against Iowa State. Offense scores 42 points. That's still not enough. West Coast 250 says, what a game for Hawkins Jr. Look, I know WVU is trash as a team, but, like, he's putting up Heisman-like numbers to start the year, talking about Michael Hawkins, the quarterback for West Virginia. I was watching the WVU-Iowa State game earlier today, and I'm the youngest in charge, but maybe I got an old-school mentality when it comes to football. I hate watching games with no defense. It's part of why the college game, low-key, is a turnoff to me sometimes. There's no damn defense being played. It's frustrating as hell. I hated watching WVU and Iowa State earlier today. The only thing that I loved is that I've been following, thanks to the WVU, we're being here weekly in the YouTube chat, I've been following Michael Hawkins in this WVU offense all year long. They have been electric. They may not get a lot of stops throughout the course of a contest, but they're gonna light the scoreboard up for sure. Real quick, while we have the opportunity to do so, we just had a couple of games reach the half. Perfect time for us to hit the scores with another College Saturday Now Scoreboard Now update.
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1: Getting you up to speed with the latest in the landscape of college football. We have officially reached the half between Washington and USC. Washington on the road, taking on the 18th-ranked USC Trojans. It is currently Washington up 14-10 after a rushing touchdown from Cade Eldridge. It went this way.
4: Cade Eldridge in the backfield, direct snap to the tight end, and he'll plunge his way into the end zone. Touchdown, Washington.
1: I told you this wasn't going to be a cakewalk for the Trojans. Second touchdown of the day for Washington. Desmond Roebuck, the wide receiver, throwing a touchdown earlier. Washington star quarterback, Damon Williams Jr., not off to a great start. 4 of 10, 39 yards in this one. It is all Huskies, though. 14-10 at the half. Jaden Maiava had an interception in this one. Outside of that, he's 12 of 18 for 143 yards in this one. The run game, though, of USC, you take away the 35-yard King Miller touchdown. Well, the 35-yard King Miller run, rather. The run game for USC not really getting going here, man. We'll keep you up to speed with Washington and USC as we roll throughout this 9 o'clock hour. Let's take a trip to South Carolina. Miami, Clemson, they're creeping up on the half as well. It is currently 17-3 Miami. Darian Mensah trying to continue his Heisman push. 9-13 through the air. 141 yards and a touchdown. That touchdown that he threw came on the first play from scrimmage. Cooper Barkate, a 61-yard touchdown from Darian Mensah. Mensah trying to keep up with Keelan Russell's performance today, or C.J. Carr, who had 5 touchdowns. Mensah getting it done on the ground as well. He had a 34-yard scramble for a touchdown. Hurricanes up 17-3 over Clemson. 39 seconds left to go in the opening half. I mentioned there was a potential big-time upset about to happen in Boulder, Colorado. The Buffaloes up 7-3 over 12th-ranked Texas Tech. Coach Prime in Colorado made a massive, massive switch at the quarterback position this week. They sat down 5-star freshman Julian Lewis, sat him down for the little brother of Zach Wilson, Isaac Wilson. Now the starter for the Colorado Buffaloes. He is off to a pretty darn good start in this football game. 13-19, 165 yards, and a touchdown. Colorado up 7-3 in this one. And that is our Scoreboard Now update here on Westwood One Sports. Let's do this, man, because I've blown out the clock. I suck. Sorry, guys. We'll get you your commercials. We got to pay some bills here on Westwood One Sports. But when we continue on the other side here in this 9 o'clock hour, we will enter the pressure cooker. I'll give you the top 4 teams, players, coaches in the NFL that are under the most pressure as we get geared up for week number 4. When we come back, a SEC coach made a very questionable decision at quarterback that ended up paying off for the team. Will it pay off long term? We'll let you know next here on Westwood One Sports.
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0: that I could trust. There are a couple of teams, players, coaches that are under an immense amount of pressure as we get geared up for week number four of the NFL season. We'll get to those players as we enter our Westwood One Sports Night pressure cooker. Top four players, teams, coaches under the most pressure as we get geared up for week four.
1: Step into the pressure cooker. Ooh-wee. Whose feet are to the fire as we get ready for the week? Watch out. That's hot.
0: All righty. We enter the Westwood One Sports Night pressure cooker. You're on College Saturday now. Number four in the Westwood One Sports Night pressure cooker. Giants quarterback Jameis Winston. Yes, you got to have a little bit of pressure on you when your team traded for a former first-round pick at the quarterback position in J.J. McCarthy. We got word earlier that J.J. McCarthy not going to be active tomorrow. It will be Jake Haener serving as the backup. Here was Jameis Winston earlier this week on if you felt disrespected by the Giants bringing in a backup.
2: Man, I feel challenged to get better every single day. I just think that's the makeup of who I am as a person. Always looking for ways to build on the positives and eliminate the negatives. And you hear me say this a lot, like, no matter the circumstances, conditions, or facts, like, my mind is on what my heart desires, and that's to be a Super Bowl winning quarterback.
0: Jameis Winston, always going to keep it political, always going to say the right thing, I feel like, at the podium. I will say this, though. I expect Jameis to play well. I said it when they made the move. I did not understand why they traded for J.J. McCarthy. Jameis Winston, though, number four in the Westwood One Sports Night pressure cooker, because if he doesn't play well, he's going to get benched. Number three, the Raiders, man. Everyone's glazing Las Vegas, talking about they're the belle of the ball right now when it comes to the National Football League. They get to put their money where their mouth is coming up Sunday at home against the Kansas City Chiefs. Same pressure that the Raiders have on them is the same pressure Clemson had on them coming into tonight. If you're the Raiders, you don't even have to win. You just have to be competitive in this football game. Show me that the first 3 weeks of this season were not a fluke. The Raiders moved to 3-0 last week after a big-time win on the road against the Saints. Clint Kubiak and Max Crosby popping it post-game in the locker room.
3: How do you change a place? You do something they say you can't. You guys did something they said you can't. 7-point dog. Yeah. Great job, man. Great job.
4: Hey, guys, I'm so proud of you. Okay, and I'm going to say exactly what we said last week, okay? Okay, we are humble in victory. Okay, we are humble in victory. All right, we're a team. Okay, it's about us, and you guys proved that today. Let's take a knee and thank God.
3: Let's go, Chip.
5: Come on, bring it tight. Team.
6: Let's go, right. Hey, enjoy it, man, but you know what it is, bro. We back to work like before. Let's go, Raiders on three. 1, 2, 3.
3: Raiders.
0: There we go. Raiders post game. They got Kansas City coming up this weekend. Got to win. Well, got to be competitive if you want the country to continue to take you serious. Number two, Westwood One Sports Night pressure cooker. Kyler Murray, man. The Vikings undefeated right now. They're my Super Bowl pick in the NFC. I continue to pat myself on the back every chance that I get as a result of that. He got his second start of the season last week on the road against the Tampa Bay Bucks. And let's just say it didn't go so well. Kevin O'Connell has coached 73 games since taking over as the Vikings head coach in 2022. Nobody has posted a worse single game passing success rate than Kyler did this past weekend against Tampa, a 15.6% success rate. Here's Kyler on his poor performance offensively last week.
7: I mean, it's only week three. You know, it's only week three. That was my first game, realistically, you know, really. And again, like I said, 18 went down. I think we're going to get better each and every week. I think that's what our plan is. Obviously, like I said, today we didn't feel like we played our best game, but we're leaving here to win. It's the NFL. We're going to take those when we can. It's not easy to win in this league, so we're going to go back to work. We'll get better.
0: Not to make excuses, but what Kyler said was accurate. It was really his first game of the season. It was his second start, but he got hurt in the first quarter of the week one game that he made his debut in. He wasn't very sharp this past week. I expect them to knock the rust off as long as they could, you know, continue to play good defense. And they're the best defense in football right now. I think that offense in due time will get on the same accord. Number one in our Westwood One Sports Night pressure cooker is the Houston Texans offense. They brought in David Montgomery this offseason to kind of be the hammer for that group on the offensive side of the football, trying to add a added element of physicality. They've sucked at running the football to start the season. They're bottom four in the NFL in rush offense, and as a result, their offense as a whole hasn't gotten off to a good start. Why are they under pressure? They take on the Dallas Cowboys coming up this weekend. There's one stat in the NFL that proves whether or not you're a tough defense or not. It's running back yards allowed before contact. Dallas 30th in the NFL in running back yards allowed before contact. That means their defensive front highly paid in Quinnen Williams and Kenny Clark getting blown off the football right now. Houston's got to get it going offensively this weekend. If not, they're never going to get it going. Final hour of power coming up next here on College Saturday Now. NFL Facts or Cap is next.
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27: And a very pleasant good evening to you. Welcome inside UC Davis Health Stadium. UC Davis football is on the air. Scott Marshall along with Scott Gordon as the Aggies play host to the Eastern Washington Eagles. UC Davis, they come in reeling after a subpar performance at home last week, hosting Montana, an early season showdown in the Big Sky. It's now being known as the Montana Massacre as the Grizz came in and beat up on the Aggies 62-22. And with that loss, the Aggies fall to 1-1 in the Big Sky. They're 3-2 overall on the year. As for the Eagles, well, they have not been soaring here in 2026, just 1-4. They lost at home to Cal Poly after a couple of late interceptions in that game, 31-27. So tonight sets up a mini showdown in the Big Sky, almost a survivor game tonight. The winner keeps their Big Sky hopes alive. The loser perhaps not only loses their chances at a Big Sky Conference Championship, but then if you look at FCS playoff possibilities, they start to dwindle as well. Scott, it's the third straight home game for the Aggies. Obviously, before they go back out on the road, they want to find themselves regrouped from last week, and they got to get a W tonight.
28: They absolutely do. They've got the bye week next week. They want to go into the bye week 4-2 and 2-1 in conference. And Scott, I think more than anything, this team needs to find out exactly who they are. You know, 2 years ago when Tim Plow came in, he had Miles Hastings, a veteran quarterback. He had five or six veteran receivers with C.J. Hutton and Trent Tompkins and Lan Larrison. And last year's team had Ernesto Nava, and they had Eli Simonson. This year's team yet to have, with the exception of Sam Batu, really find who they are from an identity standpoint. And I think tonight will be a big gut check. You know, they got punched in the gut by Montana, a team that they expected to be playing and competing with, and a team they beat 2 years ago in Missoula 30-14. And so far this year, in the two Aggie losses, they've had some tough defensive efforts. So I think more than anything for this coaching staff is they want to see what is our identity, because coming out of the bye week, it's all Big Sky. And if they want to stay relevant for playoffs, if they want to stay relevant for conference championships, it starts here tonight against Eastern Washington.
27: 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You said the word gut punch. That might be a slight under-exaggeration. I'm thinking more of a Mike Tyson right-hand hook to start a fight. That's pretty much what Montana put on the Aggies last week. It was 31-0 at one point before they scored late in the first half. Never really got into the game. And Eli Gilman had an incredible historic performance, 275 yards rushing, a school record. He broke the Big Sky all-time rushing TD mark. Had four touchdowns in the game, surpassed the great Charles Roberts from Sacramento State, 60 all-time, getting closer to Cooper Kupp's all-time total TD record. And it was an absolute pile-on from the Grizz, and to the point the Aggies have to regroup, not just physically. They do have some injuries we'll get into, but emotionally, psychologically here.
28: They gave up over 600 yards in offense. When have you seen that on a Matt Coombs coach defense in a conference game. I mean, even when they played Montana State last year, who ended up winning the national championship, the final score of the game was 38-17, and it was a one-possession game at halftime. The Aggies, if you look at Tim Plow's record, he's 14-4 in conference. Two losses to Montana State that were relatively close, and then the late upset to Idaho State last season. The Montana game was completely one-sided, and I think more than anything, psychologically, this is so important for the defense. Regardless of who's hurt, regardless of who's playing, the effort has to change. They have to be able to get up off the mat, and sometimes playing against a team who they've never beat, Eastern Washington at home, is exactly what you need. You said it. I mean, we both grew up in the Los Angeles area, and well, you actually did, and I did, but the Laker fans, I remember the Memorial Day Massacre where the Celtics beat the Lakers.
27: Oh, I remember
28: Lakers
27: that game one in the Boston Garden.
28: 40 points.
27: Of course.
28: Guess who won game two?
27: Yep.
28: And I even remember we had a chance to talk about it this week when I was at Arizona as a freshman. We went to the Rose Bowl and played UCLA, lost 38-10. It wasn't even that close. The best part of it, Scott, the next week we played Oregon, who was just as good, beat them 31-0. So the big thing is the Aggies need to find their identity on offense. They need to find their identity on defense. They need to have amnesia for what happened last week. And we also talked about Eastern Washington a little bit this week because in 2018 they went up to Cheney and they absolutely got the doors blown off and very likely should have won that quarterfinal game.
27: Yeah, they lost late in the league to lose the regular season title that year, 59-20. They went back up there in the quarterfinal game and lost 34-29 after taking a lead in the last 2 minutes. Still one of the toughest losses in UC Davis history. Keelan Doss, a member of that team, he was just inducted into the Aggie Athletic Hall of Fame. We hope to talk to him during the broadcast as well. But, you know, that's what Tim Plow talked about, being able to regroup, so that's a good point that you're making right there. The Aggies last week wanted to make a statement at home against the team they've never beaten at home in Montana. As you mentioned, they've never beaten Eastern Washington here at home either. It would be another milestone as the Aggies continue to be one of the conference's best in the Big Sky. They've got to get that done. They've only beaten Eastern Washington one time in 12 tries. It came last time up in Cheney, 48-38 back in 2024.
28: Yeah, I remember the fight night the night before was Bernard Hopkins, and they were talking about burning the boats.
27: Yep.
28: That we're going to have to find a way to get out of here. And I think, but you've got to put Eastern aside. You've got to find the identity of the team. And because you can always look at, hey, we've never beaten Eastern here in the back of the mind. The entire focus this week with this team is we've got to run the football. We've got to find out who our second running back is going to be. We've got to find out why we're not tackling great on the perimeter, why so many teams are getting extra yards after contact. We need Zach Jones, you know, to play like he did 2 weeks ago, not last week, and how quickly does he respond? And I think what we heard from both coordinators all week when we talked to them was Winston Williams was the leader, and leadership needs to rise tonight in that. This is a faceless opponent, even though they've never beaten Eastern. We need to concentrate on UC Davis. We need to concentrate on our execution. And if we do that, they'll do the same thing they did in Cheney a couple years ago, where they went down early, but they won 48-38 in exciting fashion up there.
27: Yeah, it was a great win for the Aggies. And, of course, in that game, Sam Batu had a breakout game for the Aggs. He comes in having 100 yards receiving in four of his last five, including last week. Jordan Fisher had his first 100-yard rushing game last week against the Grizz. Those are numbers that really didn't matter overall in the lopsided loss, but they're still noteworthy to point out. Last week it was really injury to insult because some bad injuries last week for the Aggies as well, most notably Mateo Perez, who took a cheap shot in that game. It wasn't called, a late hit. And he's out for the remainder of his career. Hard to see him down on the sidelines. Number 19, wearing the full knee brace, has his jersey on, but obviously will not play again for the Aggies. And it was such a great story for him to get his year back in his sixth year to do everything he did to get ready for the season, off to a great start this year, and now to have it derailed.
28: Remember the first day of the spring of the fall scrimmage when he took it 80 yards for a touchdown? You and I had the pleasure of watching him run 79 yards for a touchdown against the University of San Diego. Even the touchdown at the end of the half, the great two-minute drive against Stetson, was really Mateo Perez's 19-yard run and then the smarts that he had to get out of bounds. Somebody that you and I have a chance to get to know a little bit on the road trips. He's a great young man, and to know that his career is over was almost emotional for, you know, Coach Plow, you and I, and others at the press conference. But just like Winston Williams, who tore his ACL last year, Mateo Perez said, I'm going to be on the sidelines. I'm going to be helping with the running backs. And that's another thing, Scott. You got to think about the depth coming into the season. The Aggies thought, hey, we got a really deep running back room. We've got Chauncey Sylvester came over from Weber State. He gets hurt a week before the season starts. You got Mateo Perez, who's a veteran, who's knows how to handle things in the pass game. He's now out. So really the burden falls almost entirely on Jordan Fisher. And it was good that Kaya Sia had some opportunities to play. But tonight I'm very curious to see who steps up in the running back room, because what was once a very deep room that was going to help this young freshman quarterback is now Jordan Fisher and a bunch of players. They need to see what they can do.
27: Yeah, they're going to rely on Jay Fish even more if that's possible. The thing with Kaya Sia and Mason Walsh, they're two critical pieces in the special teams game. So we're going to see Kobe Herman, who's a freshman who has scored a couple of touchdowns already, get some more extended playing time, and he's going to be trialed by fire, a true freshman out of Southern California. So we'll await to see what he's able to do in this one. We're going to hear from Tim Plow in just a moment. Obviously, we were at the press conference on Monday. He took it on the chin, started the coach's game plan, wasn't good enough, and just listening, maybe overcoached a little bit, not worried about just playing the game and letting the players do what they do best. We know on offense, talking to Paul Shelton, they're going to try and get back to playing with some tempo, not overthinking it. You can't make trainer Cleland play like Miles Hastings. Different teams, different offenses, and I think they're going to get after it tonight and try and take some advantages of some of the one-on-ones they'll see tonight.
28: Absolutely, and they say the strength of the Eastern Washington defense is right up the front at their two defensive tackles. They run a traditional 4-2-5. They're not real exotic. They don't blitz a lot. So they actually heard from some other coaches in the conference. They said, hey, get after these guys. Run at a high tempo, run at a high clip, and that's where trainer Cleland can really set things apart. We've seen him both last week against Montana and 2 weeks before against Stetson. Two of his best drives were really in that no-huddle, up-tempo style. And, you know, if you think about it, the other group that they need to see somebody step up is in the wide receiver room. I mean, they're also playing this year without Stacey Dobbins, who they thought they would have. So they're going to go in. They're not going to overthink it. They're going to say, this is UC Davis football at their best. And it's up-tempo, it's going fast, it's getting at the perimeter, staying away from the middle. And tonight, let's see what we can do our best as opposed to overthinking what we're doing.
27: And I think the same side on the Blue Force with the defense of Matt Coombs. They want to play fast, they want to play physical, they want to play violent. They want to get 11 people to the football. And I think in terms of just the communication, trying to decide whether it's man or zone, they're going to simplify things a little bit and try and let them play.
28: Yeah, I think both coaches, you know, year three think of, oh, now we've got to do more because we've had this success. Well, what's made them successful is the personnel out there and some of the great schemes that they put them in. And Coach Coombs even admitted, hey, sometimes we have a great scheme called, but it's not great for the athlete that's on the field. And if you think about it, they're probably going to have to go without Jaden Few tonight. They do get some good news in that Jackson Seaver should be back. He won't be wearing the green dot. But we all know what kind of emotional leader he can be. His very first play against Cal Poly 2 years ago was last year, absolutely lighting up a running back. So he likes to hit. Porter Connors likes to hit. Nekafato likes to hit. Drew Cofield likes to hit. And the thing is just going to be play loose, play fast, play free, the old let it rip. And that's really what both coordinators have said. We're just going to let it rip because don't play tight, play loose, and have some fun.
27: And special teams, Zach Jones will be a big part of it. And obviously he had a very, very tough game coming off his best game as an Aggie 2 weeks ago against Stetson. He took two punt returns to the house for six. Last week he muffed a punt. He dropped a sure touchdown catch. He stumbled on another pass that would have been another touchdown. Got to get his mind right. The Aggies need him tonight.
28: They need him. They need Lavelle Pickett to have a big night. And you astutely asked Coach Plow in our press conference on Monday about Zach Jones. And it seems like Zach can be the worst enemy of himself and that he can be very hard and down on himself. So all they've done this week is remind him, hey, you've taken two kicks back. You had a historical night just a couple weeks ago. Remember who that Zach Jones is. Remember the one that caught the pass in the corner of the end zone that Caden Pinnick threw to you. That is the Zach Jones that we expect to see. That's who we see when we look at you every day. Don't worry about the mistakes. They're going to happen. You got to get better from them. So I think that they're going to try to get Zach Jones in the run game, like the sweep game, the edges. I wouldn't be shocked to see if we don't see a little bit more out of Xavier Guess. And then when it comes to some of the basic throws, the hitches, the curls, the digs, Scott Nixon and Tyler Hennessy and Lavelle Pickett are all going to have to play an integral role. Obviously, Batu's going to be the target. He'll get 15 targets tonight. But in order to target him, you've got to throw the ball to other people.
27: No doubt. All right. We have set the scene here from UC Davis Health Stadium. It's the third straight home game. It's also homecoming tonight for the Aggies. It's a big one. The Aggies trying to regroup, get back with a winning record in the Big Sky. And they're taking on a team that's backed into a corner. They have to get a win here. They're 1-4 overall. 0-2, Eastern Washington, a perennial powerhouse at the FCS level. They are not used to being in this spot at this time of the year. And you know the Aggies are going to get the best from Aaron Best and his Eagles. When we come back, it'll be time for the UC Davis Health Coaches Corner. My conversation with Tim Plow. He breaks down what happened last week, a preview of tonight's game as well. It's UC Davis football. It's being presented by Learfield.
0: You know, it really is like everyone says. 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Because today is gonna be a good day. 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
27: And welcome into the UC Davis Health Coaches Corner. Joining me, as always, the head coach for the Aggies, Tim Plow. Back at home, you finish out the three-game homestand before the bye. Nationally televised game tonight. ESPN2 is in the house, and you also have one of the premier opponents for a long time in the Big Sky, Eastern Washington here. We'll focus in on the Eagles. But, Coach, obviously last Saturday night was a very tough night for your team. Had the marquee matchup versus Montana. Had the big crowd here at UC Davis Health Stadium. And, obviously, the Grizz came in, and they kind of put it to you guys last Saturday night in every phase of the game.
8: Yeah, definitely a, you know, difficult night, painful, you know, embarrassing, humiliating in a lot of ways. But I think you got to first give credit to Montana and Coach Kennedy and their staff. You know, they outcoached us, outplayed us, basically from start of the game to the end. When you get in those situations, you know, as a team, you got to really think to yourself, like, okay, am I going to face this head on or am I going to run from it? And you know, if you have Aggie pride in you the way that I do and these guys do, you know, you pick yourself up, you come back in, you learn from your mistakes, and you fix those mistakes and have a great week of practice. And then, again, we're really thankful that that's not the last game of the year, that you got more football ahead of you that you can improve and get better, you know, and talk about hopefully earning an opportunity to maybe play those guys again some other time. So we need to make sure we fix the things we got to get better at. Have a great week of practice. Be thankful for the lesson that we were taught. Find joy in that. And then, you know, be grateful that we got an opportunity to play at home again on national television and really show the world how to be resilient and respond.
10: So one of those games where it just felt like it snowballed a little bit. It was kind of every phase of the game. I mean, there was a muff on the punt return by Zach, missed a touchdown catch, some unusual penalties in that game as well that brought back some key plays. Almost had an interception on defense that didn't quite help out. Within the course of a game, sometimes just momentum goes against you, and how do you try and turn that around when it does?
8: Yeah, I think, you know, momentum is definitely a part of any sport. But I honestly think that, you know, it comes down to just how well you're playing, how well the plan is. Did we execute? You know, did we put a good plan together? And I think all those things kind of bared out to be that, you know, we did a poor job. I think we put a poor plan together as a staff. And the things that we did well as a staff, I think we didn't execute as players. So, you know, whenever you have a game like that, you know, there's a lot of things you could go to maybe from an excuse standpoint, but I tend to be more of the straight bullet to the head, and we just got our butt kicked, got outplayed, outcoached, and I think some anxiety and angst got in there of wanting to make a play. And you know, we talk about, you know, sometimes it feels like you're in quicksand in moments like that, and if you keep struggling, you're just going to keep sinking. And when in reality, you just got to take a deep breath and, you know, find that hand of one of your teammates and let them pull you out. And it's just a great lesson to learn early in the season. You're going to play good teams. And, you know, we got to figure out a way in those moments when we're in the quicksand just to lift your hand up, let your buddy grab you out real quick and get on to the next play.
10: I'm sure as much as anything, you had such a great crowd on hand. And obviously people were really excited to have Montana in town. And I'm sure you feel that in terms of the community and everybody who came out on Saturday night.
8: Yeah, you know, I think you get these rare opportunities as a program. You know, 2.5 years, you're trying to build support, you're trying to build belief, and you get these rare spots to play against a good team and try to leave a mark. Definitely feel like we let a great opportunity slip by, and sometimes you feel like you take that one step forward and now you're maybe two steps back and hoping that people will show up still and come support your team. And I'm really thankful at the support we've gotten and the turnout we've had for the two home games. You know, keeping my fingers crossed that there's still belief out there in us and what we're trying to do. I know the guys believe it. I know they're itching to get back in front of their friends and family and fellow students and community. And, you know, we're going to have all eyes on Davis again, you know, on a national broadcast and being able to celebrate our great university and you know, our nationally ranked football team. And so would love for us to be able to fill that thing back in. I know our guys are itching to make it a better performance so that our community and fans have something to cheer about.
10: And Aggie pride will be on full display tonight. It is Eastern Washington that comes in, and they've been one of the best in the Big Sky for so long. You know Aaron Best well. You've had so many matchups with him over the years. What can you tell us about the 2026 Eagles?
8: Yeah, I know people might look at their record, but they've had a real difficult schedule. You know, they played University of Washington just like we did a year ago in a money game. You know, they played University of South Dakota on the road, who's a nationally ranked team. They played NAU on the road, who's a nationally ranked team. And they beat Northern Iowa at home, who just beat, you know, a really good Illinois State team. So they've played some tough opponents. They've been in every game. They could easily be 4-1 instead of 1-4. And what I know about that program is they got a lot of talent. They're extremely well coached. They play really physical. And historically, you know, we've struggled against Eastern Washington here as a program. So our guys are well aware of the issues that they pose. And more importantly, you know, we got to focus on ourselves and have a better week of practice and play up to our standard. And if we do that, feel like we can compete with anybody, including the Eagles.
10: Coach, is always best of luck.
8: No, I appreciate it, and hope everyone comes out and keep belief in these guys. They're going to keep working hard, and we'll get this thing fixed and have a great game tonight. So go Aggs.
10: Go Aggs. All right, that's Tim Plow in the UC Davis Health Coach's Corner. We take the break. Scott Gordon rejoins me. It's the Aggies versus the Eagles. This is UC Davis Football, presented by Learfield.
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27: 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The University Credit Union Countdown, the kickoff show rolls along. Scott Marsh, Scott Gordon with you. The Aggies 3-2. They're 1-1 in the Big Sky. Come in, ranked 16th in the media poll, 15th in the coaches poll. Eastern Washington, just 1-4 overall. They are 0-2 in the Big Sky, coming off a late loss at home to Cal Poly. The UC Davis marching banda is on the field. That means we are getting close to our playing of the national anthem. We're going to turn it over to them. One of the best bands in the country will be performing our national anthem for tonight's contest. I promise it's coming.
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27: Well, maybe we'll have the fight funks.
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27: 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Scott, we'll go to the Big Sky review. It's brought to you by Cord. Obviously, the big news in the Big Sky last night, the other nationally televised game on ESPN Idaho, with one of the great comebacks in college football, not only this year but ever, that crazy finish where they got a pass to the 25-yard line, receiver down with 1 second left. They're able to run a play. They score a touchdown to get within one, a two-point conversion on the final play to win the game. Beat number one Montana State.
28: Brent Vegan and the Montana State team calls a timeout, gives them the opportunity to run that last play. But, yeah, the Big Sky have five teams in the top 25. Idaho getting their first win, 35-34. We're going to kick down to the national anthem right now, and I'll finish this when we're done.

0: Always a great job done by the UC Davis Marching Band. But going back to that game last night, the Big Sky issued a statement. We're going to have the commissioner, by the way, on at halftime, Tom Wistersill. We'll talk about it a little bit. They issued a statement a la kind of Western Michigan.
1: Yeah.
0: About the 1 second, because the clock was at zero. There was clearly 1 second left in this game, though. They made the right call to put a second back up there. What was really interesting was Brett Vegan taking a timeout, because the clock would have started again. The tackler got a first down to stop the clock, but he was in the field of play, which meant the clock would have started with a reset of the chains. But Brett Vegan taking a timeout allowed Idaho, in a way, to set up a play, and they made the miracle.
1: Oh, there's no doubt about it. And they were rushing up to the ball to try to get something going. When they get the timeout, they get to design a little bit of something. So curious to hear what Brett Vegan was thinking. Don't know if there was an injury or a personnel group he wanted to change. You never know. But nonetheless, they had a 19-game winning streak snapped by an 0-5 Idaho team, lost last night 35-34. As I said, there are five top 10 teams in the Big Sky in action. Montana beating Northern Colorado today 36-14, and Missoula. Cal Poly right now in the third quarter playing Weber State, leading 20-17. Southern Utah at Utah Tech in the third quarter, leading 32-20. And a big one in Pocatello, the undefeated Idaho State Bengals trail Northern Arizona 24-14 in the third quarter.
0: All right, that's a look at the Big Sky. We'll give you updates throughout the ball game, brought to you by Court Furniture. It's time now to take a look at what's at stake tonight, brought to you by Ludi's Barbecue. Just another fantastic spread tonight up here in the media box for everybody, courtesy of Ludi's Barbecue. What's at stake? It's similar to last week for the Aggies. They've never beaten Eastern Washington at home. They're 0-6 all time. That's how it was against Montana a week ago. So they got a chance to beat the Eagles on their home field for the first time ever. They got a chance to get back above 500 in the Big Sky and back-to-back wins against EW as well. That's what's at stake tonight, brought to you by Ludi's Barbecue. The Aggies are getting set to take the field. We will bring the Aggies on to UC Davis Health Stadium as the captains are out now. Scott, why don't you give us your keys to an Aggie victory?
1: Well, the first key is I want to have those ribs again, because you're right, Ludi's did a great job. But the number one key, Scott, is tackling. In both of the Aggies' losses, the tackling and effort on defense have just not been good. Lost both those games in blowout fashion. Tackling was poor, way too much yard after the after contact. They need to improve on that, help to contain and defensive momentum. Second thing they need to do, Scott, they need to start fast. The Aggies have been outscored in the first quarter this year, 52-14. They need to stop that trend, score early, get the offense at Trader Cleveland in a rhythm, and win the first quarter. This will help their offense execute for the rest of the game. And finally, Scotty, they need to build depth in that running back room. Mateo Perez is now out for the season. Transfer Chauncey Sylvester. Boogie will not play until November. So who will become the number two back? They need to develop one for pass protection in the screen game and to take the load off of Jordan Fisher. They will need more than one primary back in the Big Sky.
0: All right, the Aggies are taking the field here at UC Davis Health Stadium. So the Aggies are out and ready to go. Those keys to the game brought to you by the Sacramento Marriott Rancho Cordova. We're going to get to the coin toss for this one, as again, the captains for the Aggies, McCray Madruga out there along with Samuel Batu Jr. The other two captains tonight will be Jake Williams and Rain Mayo Jr.
1: Also looks like, is that David Main or 55, or is that?
0: It's 95. Jake Williams
1: got
0: tonight.
1: It. That's good.
0: Or maybe I read that wrong. It might be David Main.
1: Our booth's a little darker than it normally is.
0: It is 55. You're correct.
1: Yeah, so David Main, the senior starting
2: right guard. Mr. Washington, you are
3: good. Our
0: referee tonight is Spencer Mumford. Fortunately, he's not Mum. He's turned on his mic. My biggest pet peeve.
1: One of yours.
0: And the Aggies won another coin toss. They're 6-for-6 this year. It's unbelievable. They've called three right, and opposing teams have called three times wrong.
1: Just bring one of them to Vegas with you for the Big Sky media conference you're going to this week.
0: No question. All right, we'll take the break. The University Credit Union countdown to kickoff show is over. When we come back, the kickoff for this one, it's the Aggies versus the Eagles. This is UC Davis football presented by Learfield.
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8: It's time now for the kickoff.
9: The Aggies are ready to get this game underway and fight for victory. The kickoff show is brought to you by Sudwork. Here's the voice of the Aggies, Scott Marsh.
0: And a very pleasant good evening to you. Welcome inside UC Davis Health Stadium as we are ready for kickoff tonight. UC Davis won the coin toss. They elected to defer. And they will kick things off going south to north. And it's a low end over end kick. And it's going to angle and roll out of bounds. A terrible kick to start this game from Robbie Meyer. Eastern Washington is going to have terrific field position from the 35-yard line. Where Eastern Washington will set up for the first time tonight. They're in the all reds. They've got the red jerseys, the red pants, the red helmets, the white numerals. It looks like they are on the red inferno tonight up in Cheney. The Aggies are in the home all blues tonight. The blue tops, the blue bottoms, the Yale blue colors, the gold helmets, and the white numerals tonight. But not a good way to start the game, Scott.
1: No, not a good way to start the game at all. You and I were talking pregame. You know, when you're kicking off, I know they have a dangerous returner, but kick it out of the end zone. Don't kick it out of bounds. Now you give them the ball at the 35, and deferring really goes the other direction.
0: Nate Bell, the quarterback, on first down, throws across the middle. Pass caught all the way to the Aggie 45-yard line. That's a 20-yard reception on the opening play of the game. And the Eagles are on the move early on as the catch made by Rylan Lang, the sophomore six-footer out of Anacortes High School. And now they'll play with tempo. So Aaron Best has his team up at the line immediately. They throw out on a wide receiver screen, caught, turned downfield, 40 and out and down at the 38-yard line, knocked out of bounds on that far sideline, a 7-yard reception. So Eastern Washington wanting to play with tempo.
1: They're trying to keep their quarterback in a rhythm. He's their leading yardage player, both rushing and passing. The good news, Scott, as we heard before the game, that Ty Richardson might not be in the game. He actually made the first tackle, and Drew Cofield was there breaking up on the second one.
0: Bell will throw again. Across the middle, another catch going to the ground and making the grab. Good for a first down and a 6-yard reception. And the Eagles with another first down as they are impressive on this opening drive.
1: Yeah, they're going fast. This keeps UC Davis's ability to get a good pass rush up the field, and it keeps them in a zone defense so they can't call a run stun or a blitz.
0: Bell to throw again, one time across the middle. This one's batted up, and it's incomplete. First incompletion of the night as the Aggies able to break that one up. It'll be second down and 10.
1: That was Braden Rosa, a guy who only played 3 snaps against Portland State, is now the second leading tackler of the team, coming up from his safety spot. It was an RPO play. They came down the backers. There was an opening behind it, but Rosa tipped it away. Nice job by the Aggie defense.
0: Second down and 10. Bell under pressure, tripped up. He'll get back to the original line of scrimmage, I think. It'll set up a third and long.
1: Yeah, there was a little fake to the running back. Again, he's their leading rusher, and the back that's in there with him is actually his brother, Jackson Bell. He faked it to him. Both went to the same high school there, but Porter Connors was not fooled. It was actually a tackle for loss, so he lost a yard on the play.
0: So third and 10 from the Aggie 33-yard line. Opening drive of the game. Bell to throw. Five-man rush. Bell in pressure. Rolls out left side. Lets it fly down the field. It's out of bounds. Incomplete. And that'll set up fourth down. So will Aaron Best try a 50-yard field goal? Or will he go for it on fourth and 10 or possibly punt here? All sorts of combinations. And it looks like he is going to bring on his outstanding field goal kicker, Soren McKee, to try and put one through. He's got a career best 53 in his career. Struggled last week at a field goal and an extra point blocked in the loss against Cal Poly.
1: Yeah, the Aggies defense bent, but they didn't break there, Scott. They had started off with their backs to the 35, gave up a couple first downs, but then really made some great adjustments to force this fourth and 11 and 50-plus yard field goal.
0: Kick made. It's got the distance, and it is good.
1: Wow.
0: Soren McKee soaring it through the uprights, and the Eagles score the first points of the game exactly 2 minutes into the contest. Soren McKee with another 50-plus yard field goal. And the Eagles lead 3-0. Impressive opening drive by EW on the road.
1: Yeah, but give UC Davis, the Aggies, a lot of credit. I mean, Eastern Washington came out. They had three straight completions. They moved the ball from the 35 to the 50, down inside to the 30-yard line. But then the Aggie defense started to get some pressure. They tried to go to some run fakes. That tip pass by Braden Rosa really broke up what would have been a big play behind there. And then Porter Connors, back-to-back plays, getting pressure on the quarterback, Bell, and then a great job down the field of knocking the ball away. So the Aggies give up three, not what you want, but hey, when they start off on the 35, they bent, but they didn't break. Now it's the offense's chance to get back in the game.
0: So Eastern Washington will kick off here. Zach Jones set the return. Tough week for him last week. He muffed a punt, dropped the touchdown catch. We'll see if he regroups, gets back to the performance from a couple of weeks ago where he broke the school record for two punt returns for touchdowns.
1: A little inauspicious start, Scott. He ran to the wrong side to get ready, so he's already ran all the way down. So maybe that'll be a good omen.
0: McKee lets it fly. High end-over-end kick, and that's going to be unreturnable. It goes through the end zone. It'll be a touchback, and the Aggies will get the ball first and 10 from their 25-yard line. And we know tonight with Trainer Cleland, the game plan from Paul Shelton is to get Trainer going early on, get him a couple of throws, get him in rhythm early on. The Aggie offense has been atrocious so far in the first quarter of games. They've only scored 14 points in the first five games.
1: Yeah, they've outscored 52-14. They think they're overthinking it a little bit. They're going to try to get some early completions, high-percentage stuff, stay ahead of the chains, and also go very, very fast.
0: Cleland from the gun. Hands off Fisher with room, 35 to the 40, down the sideline, midfield, and finally knocked out of bounds, but not before he got into Eagle territory. It'll be a 26-yard carry for Jordan Fisher, a touchdown-saving tackle made by the safety, Marcus Nixon. And now the Aggies will play with pace.
1: They are quickly on the ball.
0: Cleland this time will throw. Five-step drop in the pocket with time. Throws a crossing pass to Fisher. He drops it. It'll be second down and 10. Fisher on that run, 26 yards. He had a 27-yard rush last week for a touchdown against Montana.
1: Great job by the left side of the line getting that hole open. They're going without David Portisano, and they've actually got looks like A.J. Hassan is playing in the left tackle spot. Great job there to open up the hole. Cleland 0 for 1 on his first pass, but they're already at midfield.
0: Trips receivers to the right. Cleland looks left. Now comes back across the middle. Has a wide open. Bought you at the 20 to the 10. He'll go untouched. Touchdown, UC Davis. A 50-yard connection. Cleland, the Batu, went in unobstructed. And the Aggies lead 6-3.
1: Scotty, I think you could have run that one in. A great job by Sam Batu, who, if he gets another 100 yards tonight, will move to fourth on the all-time list. And great job by the offensive line of giving Trainer Cleland great pass protection. He rolled left. He looked his safety off and then threw it to Sam Batu, who was running a post pattern, brought it into the end zone. Touchdown from 50 yards out. Great response by the Aggie offense. We talked about a quick start. Nothing's quicker than that.
0: Extra point up and good. And just like that, the Aggies leading 77-3 as the touchdown tower lights up in blue and gold. And what a drive from the Aggies. Batu, there was nobody within 20 yards of him as the Aggies score and they get 7 points, something they haven't done a lot of in the first quarter of games. They lead 7-3. Timeout on the field. We'll take it. 12:27 left to go. First quarter action. We're underway from UC Davis. This is UC Davis football presented by Learfield.
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12: Taking a look at the Motherload Vantage Storage Drive stats, it only took three plays, 75 yards, only 33 seconds off the clock, capped off by the 50-yard touchdown connection, Cleveland to Batu. Aggies lead 7-0 after the extra point is good. And for the great career of Samuel Batu Jr., he now moves into fifth place all-time receiving yardage, passing Randy Williams, as Batu continues to move up all the career record watch list. He also moves into fourth place by himself on the all-time receiving touchdown list. Speaking of all-time great receivers, Keelan Doss on campus. He's at the game tonight. The outstanding Aggie who went on to play in the NFL for the Raiders, Chargers, and a few other teams, getting into the Cal Aggie Athletic Hall of Fame last night. Great night on campus to see him honored as one of the all-time greats.
13: Well, it's great to see some of your pictures. I know Sandy Simpson, someone else you have a great relationship with, one of your broadcast partners, and obviously Keelan Doss, one of the best receivers to ever play here, going in the Hall of Fame. So that was exciting, and obviously he's very excited to see the Aggies score on their first possession for the first time this season.
12: Kickoff will be returned back to the 25, twisting, turning out to the 28-yard line, and a fumble.
13: Ball came out.
12: We'll see if the Aggies are able to recover. A mad scramble after a 23-yard return by Jackson Bell. Still no signal from the referee. Looks like it's going to remain Eastern Washington football.
13: One heck of a hit, though, coming up there. That's what happens when you kick deep. Coney Van Appen, the special teams coordinator, very happy, giving everybody a high five. So instead of starting off at the 35, Eastern Washington will start off at their own 27.
12: Learn how UC Davis Health is building healthier futures and taking action to make the world better at believe.ucdavis.edu. It'll be 1st and 10 for the Eagles from the 28-yard line. First time out, they got 3 points on the board. See what they can do on their second drive of the game. The handoff on first down. Actually, it's a quarterback keeper. Bell with a lot of room past the 42 midfield into Aggie territory, and a great fake on the read option, getting all the way down to the 41-yard line. Terrific run from Bell, who is fleet of foot, and that's going to be good for 33 yards.
13: Yeah, well, one of the keys for Matt Coombs, the defensive coordinator for the Aggies, was to keep him at less than 30 yards, and he just gained more than 30 on that run. He is a very effective runner.
12: He'll pass on first down. They're setting up the tunnel screen. Aggies read it well. That's going to be a loss of one on the play. Drew Cofield having nothing to do with that. Cofield, again, got banged up last week, didn't finish the game, but out there for the Aggies here tonight.
13: Great job of diagnosing that. The Eastern Washington just let everyone know that that was going to be a screen, and he followed the receiver underneath, made a great stop.
12: Second down and 10. Bell looking near side, brings it. Pass caught 35-yard line. Wrapped up immediately by Ty Richardson is Drew Carlson. The Eagles are banged up at wide receiver tonight. It's kind of a mismatch of receivers out there. Jackson Branch is hurt. Jamai East and Sean Embry all are not playing tonight, as it'll be 3rd and 2.
13: And going out without Malik Dotson, who got hurt last week as well, one of their fine running backs. So really their plan is to go fast and have Nate Bell do it with his arm and with his legs.
12: Pistol formation on 3rd and short.

0: slot receiver in motion to the near side. Bell now wants him back to the left. That's Riley and Lang. Confusion, and now Eastern Washington has to burn a timeout. Confusion on the setup that time, and the Eagles will take their first timeout here of the half.
1: Yeah, these possessions are too precious for head coach Aaron Best just to have something not work out. Now they've got the ball down the Aggie 34-yard line. Last time they had to settle for a field goal. It's third and short, and they have the ball on the right hash. And you just mentioned it. They have a lot of new receivers, and so they do a lot of things like UC Davis does. They have a lot of pre-snap movement, eye candy, different positioning. And what he wanted when Lang came all the way across the formation, Bell immediately wanted him back, and Aaron Best realized he wasn't going to have the time to get back and get the playoffs, so they burned a timeout.
0: Eastern Washington, a very proud football program, won the NC2A championship at the FCS level in 2010. They've won two overall championships, 15 FCS playoff bursts, 10 Big Sky championships. They are a perennial powerhouse. Third and two. Bell with it to throw. Far side. Diving attempt at the catch. No good. Would have been enough for a first down. As it is, it's fourth and two. Decision time for Aaron Best. Soren McKee just drilled one from 50. It would be another 50-yard attempt. But it looks like the Eagles are going to go for it here.
1: Yeah, at a minimum, maybe try to get the Aggies to jump off sides and whatnot, because this is fourth and less than three. And with a running quarterback, this really gives them an opportunity of they're going empty, five receivers, so they're going to have a spy on the quarterback and go man on the outside. All they need is 3 yards.
0: Bell, the junior out of Brentwood, California, goes back to throw. Ball batted at the line of scrimmage, and the Eagles turn it over on downs. The Aggie D gets the stop.
1: Again, two series in a row for the Aggie defense. Bend but didn't break right there, trying to run a slant to the one-on-one short side, and they got their hands up and knocked the pass down. Aggies get the stop. Offense is going to have pretty good field position.
0: And it looked like it was Trent Carrad who got his hands up on that one. Of course, Carrad coming back from injury. Did not play the first four games of the year. The senior from San Rafael, what a big impact. Timeout on the field. We'll take it. 10:32 left to go. First quarter action. Aggies with the lead, 7-3. And the football, this is UC Davis football right here, presented by Learfield.
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3: 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He had a dominant game, catching 10 passes for 116 yards and a touchdown. Wide receiver Jack Besh, however, suffered a broken forearm in Sunday's game. He's expected to go on injured reserve. Besh was getting the third most snaps in the wide receiving rotation prior to the injury on Sunday.
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0: That's the 14th time Eastern Washington has gone for it on fourth down this season. They are 7 of 14 now after being unable to convert. They had a third and two situation, unable to pick up another yard from that point. The Aggies will have it back, 10:32 left to go, leading 7-3. As we mentioned, this is the 13th all-time meeting between the Aggies and the Eagles. Eagles have dominated the series 11-1. The Aggies did win last time back in 2024 up in Cheney, 48-38. They've had some epic battles along the way, 2-2018. Of course, that quarterfinal game in which the Aggies took a lead late in November. Looked like they were going to the semifinals after a two-point conversion from Nemanja Modisi, only to see Eric Berrier, a Walter Payton Award winner, break the Aggie hearts and go down the field for a winning score with under a minute to go.
1: How much therapy have you gone through on that 2018 game?
0: Still not over it.
1: No,
0: still not over it. And, of course, we had the Fog Bowl here one year with Eastern Washington where you couldn't see the fourth quarter from the press box. It was so foggy. Unfortunately, Lan Larrison got hurt in the game the last time we was here, and the Aggies lost a game they probably could have won as a handoff to number three. That's not Larrison. That's Zach Jones down the sideline. 50, 40. He's going to go. 30, 20, 10, 5. Touchdown, UC Davis. Zach Jones showing off the Jet Burners. Looked like he was over on the track field as he goes untouched. And the Aggies lead 13-3. Zach Jones just outracing everybody else.
1: Well, we talked to Paul Shelton, the offensive coordinator this week. He said, we're going to try to attack the perimeter. We're going to do a lot of things, jet sweeps, and Zach Jones is going to be the guy we go to. Very well executed because the front of the Eastern Washington, their front, their linebackers are really stout. They think they can get them around the outside, and Zach Jones just turned on the afterburners, goes in untouched, and the
0: extra point was blocked, but it went through anyways. So Robbie Meyer gets the extra point despite the deflection at the line.
1: Flag down, too.
0: There is a flag down. We'll see what that's all about. It's going to be false start against the Aggies. They're going to have to re-kick this one. But what a display of speed by the track man, Zach Jones, the fastest man on campus in the 60-yard dash. Went a little over 60 that time, 67 to be exact.
1: Yeah, that mother load van and storage drive summary is one play, 67 yards. That was impressive. When he turned the corner, great blocking by the wide receivers. They had three wide receivers out there in the route, and they were blocked well. He basically went untouched on the jet sweep, 67 yards for a touchdown.
0: Great response by Zach Jones, who we all know did not have a great game last week. Good to see him put that behind him. So the Aggies will have to retry the extra point attempt after the false start.
1: Scott, they've had the ball twice. They have 142 yards and 13 points.
0: This extra point's booted through the uprights, and the Aggies with 10:20 left to go here in the first quarter, lead 14-3. And for Zach Jones on this season, that is going to be his third touchdown of the year. Make it his fourth now, two coming from special teams and two on the offensive side. But boy, what a important piece of the Aggie offense he's become.
1: Absolutely. Seventh career touchdown, and you just see how important he is. If they can get him going on the jet sweep, we talked about the need for an additional running back to be effective, but that's a running play, a handoff around the outside to somebody who's just so explosive. If you look quickly at what Coach Shelton told us with the keys, where they want to attack the secondary for Eastern Washington, they want to get a lot of runs on the perimeter with Zach and Jordan and Xavier, yes, and they want 7 yards or more per play. We're early in this game, Scott. They're 3-for-3 right now.
0: 3-for-3, looking good and making a statement after laying an egg last week against Montana. Good response by the Aggies. They have as many points in this quarter as they've scored in every other first quarter so far this year.
1: And the team, the little ode to Remember the Titans. They did the Remember the Titans dance in the end zone together. The energy seems good. Big fist pump by head coach Tim Plow. Crowd is starting to come on, and Aggies in a very good position early in this game.
0: Aggies showing off for the nationally televised audience so far as Myers kick into the end zone. It'll be a touchback, and Eastern Washington will have it from the 25-yard line.
1: Now, Eastern Washington, you know, they played in the 2018 championship game, and they made the playoffs last in 2021, but this is their... They're coming off four straight losing seasons. Last year they went 5-7. Right now they're 1-4. And Aaron Best is not somebody that's accommodating and used to losing. And obviously the way his team's playing right now, this is a huge trip for his team and game for his team.
0: Yeah, it's do or die for the Eagles. They lose tonight, and their hopes of making the FCS playoffs are probably over at the midway point of the season. We just saw Corey the Rocket Dog pick up the tee last night, honored at the Cal Aggie Hall of Fame pint. Of course, the prior T-retrieval dog. His first down handoff, trying to get around the edge. Forget about it. Thrown for a four-yard loss on the play was the running back. And it'll be second down and 14. Great pursuit by the Aggie defense.
1: Hayden John, actually, who's battled through some injuries and has played so well. The safeties have come on. A lot of them thought they'd have Rex Connors back by now, but a great tackle for loss that time by Hayden John.
0: So the Blue Force showing up. Matt Coombs said he thought they would play very well this week. He wanted them to play fast, physical, and violent. So far, that's the case. Second down and 14. Bell. Throws out the bell. It's incomplete. So you have a Nate Bell, you have a Jackson Bell. They could not connect, and it'll be third and long.
1: Both from Liberty High School down in Brentwood, California, in Southern California.
0: They are brothers.
1: They know they're brothers, and probably going to have a discussion about that play right there.
0: Whose fault was that?
1: Yeah, I mean, well, they're both going to point at each other. We're going to have the parents decipher that postgame. Nonetheless, the Aggies have a great opportunity to get off the field. Third and 14.
0: From their 21-yard line, Bell to throw, under pressure, steps up in the pocket, eludes defenders to the 25, 30, to the 35, 40, still on his feet, midfield, into Aggie territory, to the 40, and all the way down to the 35-yard line, finally wrapped up by Nate Coolfield on a terrific run by Nate Bell, 39 yards. Wow, what a play.
1: It looked like the Aggies were going to get him. Drops back to pass. They get a little pressure on it, but again, not a great job of tackling him. They didn't. They let him get through their arm tackling, and he takes it all the way down the field. He is so fast, and now they're about the 35-yard line of UC Davis.
0: Officially a 44-yard run for Nate Bell. Bunch receivers to the boundary side. Bell brings it near side out of the backfield and getting down for about 3 yards. Down to the 32-yard line is Kevin Allen. We didn't know if he would play in this game or not. He was also banged up in the loss last week at home to Cal Poly, but out there out of Helix High School in San Diego. You know another back who graduated from Helix?
1: Reggie Bush.
0: Yes, you would know that one. Second down in seven, empty backfield. Three receivers left, two out to the right. And whistle stop play, and now the Aggies want a timeout on defense. So they'll talk things over after that tremendous run by Nate Bell.
1: Yeah, it really looked like the Aggies third and 14, and that has been one of the problems with the defense is their ability to get off the field on third down. Nate Bell, elusive, leads the team in rushing, as we talked about, obviously their leading passer. He's got six touchdowns in his career on the ground, and he just got away from a pocket that was converging on him, Scott. Took off up the field and then cut back against the grain. Not a big guy, 5'10", 194, but he is fast. And a great job of just getting extra yardage. The other thing is, Scott, he doesn't go down. He doesn't slide or give up. He was trying to go down. Drew Cofield was the one that drove him out of bounds.
0: Nate Bell comes into this game with over 177 yards on the ground. So far tonight, for Bell, he's 8 of 11 passing the football, and he has 74 yards rushing. Bell will throw. Flushed out of the pocket, under tremendous pressure, eludes one defender, just dives forward. It's going to be a big-time loss. The Aggie defense bringing the heat, and Bell brought down all the way back at the 43-yard line.
1: Well, they brought Porter Connors on a blitz, and even though he didn't get the tackle, he did a great job of corralling him and not letting him get away. And finally, Julian Fernandez came in and made the stop. So, again, a third and very long situation. The important thing about that, Scott, they are no longer in field goal position.
0: Yeah, it was Rain Mayo who made a tremendous play along with Julian Fernandez out there. Bell to throw, whips it near side, pass caught 35-yard line, making a move, turning inside 35 to the 25 and all the way down to the 20. A little curl pattern that time by Drew Carlson. A lot of yak yards after the catch, moved the chains, and Eastern Washington back in business.
1: Yeah, but Eastern Washington's just running that play, Scott, to get set up for a field goal, and Drew Cofield, usually sure-handed, misses a tackle, and the Eastern Washington Eagles get down to get a first down.
0: Five receivers to the right, the tunnel screen, and it gets downfield inside the 15-yard line. You talk about a total platoon of blockers out there. The Eagles had that time nicely set up for Jackson Bell.
1: Yeah, they had five offensive linemen, a quarterback, and then everybody out in a diamond pattern. They just threw it out to Jackson Bell. picked up 5 yards. Everybody was blocking. It was Porter Connors who got through there and made the stop.
0: 7 minutes left to go. First quarter, UC Davis up 14-3. Second down and four. Bell brings it out of the backfield, unable to connect with Jackson Bell that time. That had some yards. Would have been a first down.
1: I think he might have even gone around it and potentially scored there. That one was a little bit hot. His brother also doesn't stand too big. 5'9", 170, just coming out of the backfield. A little bit of heat on that. Also a young receiver probably looking upfield before he caught it. That would have been good enough for the first down at a minimum.
0: Third and four. Trips receivers to the field side, out to the left. Bell to throw in the pocket. Steps up, and he's going to be tackled for a loss. Nice convergence that time as Bell swallowed up on the play, and the Aggies are going to force a fourth down field goal. Terrific play that time by Joey Carrillo, who's just back his second game since coming off injury.
1: Yeah, coming in and spelling Jaden Few. This is a great job. Defensive linemen, you see them do this. They drive up the field, and when the quarterback steps up in the pocket, they release, come back, and make the tackle, and that's what Joey Carrillo did. Great play right there.
0: Soren McKee on. He drilled a 50-yarder earlier. This much closer. It's going to be a 33-yarder from the near hash. Snap down. Kick is up. It was a low-line drive, but somehow got through. It barely cleared the crossbar.
1: Partially blocked.
0: I don't know. From 33 yards, hard to say. It certainly did not get much elevation. Robbie Meyer had an extra point block that went through. That is possible there as well, but Eastern Washington has made it a one-score game. Soren McKee, two field goals. It's 14-6 Aggies. Timeout on the field. We'll take it. 6:04 left to go. First quarter action. This is UC Davis football presented by Learfield.
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0: A look at the Eastern Washington drive stats. 10 plays, 59 yards, took 4:16 off the clock. Finished off by the Soren McKee 33-yard field goal. But the Aggies are bending, not breaking. The difference in the game, of course, the Aggies have scored two touchdowns. Eastern Washington has only managed two field goals, and they've turned it over on downs.
1: Yeah, and the Aggies do have something they've got to be a little bit concerned about. They've had Eastern Washington on third and long twice. Nate Bell got away for one of those, and on another one, there was a missed tackle. So, again, the tackling has got to improve. The Aggie offense has been good. You know, they've matched their season total, Scott, already 14 points here in the first quarter. That's what they had in the first five games. So the offense is really clicking. As you said, the defense is doing just enough to keep them out of the end zone.
0: These two coaches, of course, their alma mater, they're coaching for their alma maters. Tim Plow, quarterback at UC Davis. Aaron Best was a lineman at Eastern Washington. They've grown up in the program. Aaron Best has been there now his 26th year on staff, a line coach by heart. Tim Plow, of course, a quarterback coaching guru with the Aggies in his third season as head coach. And Tim Plow what a terrific job he has done. 23-9. Aaron Best in his 10 years as a head coach, 58-52 with Eastern Washington.
1: And think about the mentors that both these coaches have had. Aaron Best coaching under Bo Baldwin when they won a championship. Obviously, he's just been at the program for now north of, I think it's 28 plus years if you look at his playing careers and his coaching career. And
0: all the professional players they've turned out as well.
1: Paul Wolf as well, one of his mentors.
0: McKee's kick, a driving end-over-end kick. It goes through the back of the end zone, touchback. But you look at just the pro players that Eastern Washington has turned out. It's remarkable who they have, and especially at the wide receiver spot. I mean, Cooper Kupp, we all know about him. Kendrick Bourne, still in the league. Samson Ebukam, still playing with the Arizona Cardinals. They have turned out some terrific players.
1: Eftem Chisholm.
0: Yep, a couple years ago, still in the league.
1: He's still in the league right now. And
0: it's
1: also a tribute to the Big Sky. We were watching Elijah Ponder, Lan Larrison. I look at practice squads and teams, and the Big Sky is really picked it up.
0: Cleveland on first down, throws down the field. It's caught. Lavelle Pickett down the Aggie sideline, gets out to midfield. It's going to be just on the other side, a 26-yard reception to the 49-yard line of the Eagles.
1: Great throw that time, right over the defensive back, handed it to Lavelle Pickett, now the third receiver to catch for the Aggies.
0: Tunnel screen for Batu, turns it downfield, running over a guy and getting down to the 44-yard line. So a gain of five for Batu, who in this game has already moved into fourth place on the all-time receiving touchdown list and fifth in all-time receiving yards.
1: Great blocking that time by Tyler Hennessy as well.
0: Cleveland across the middle, it's incomplete, and Batu was wide open. Cleveland was under pressure, running against his throwing arm to the left and just underthrew Batu at the 35-yard line.
1: Yeah, play action that time to Jordan Fisher. He thought the defensive lineman would obviously follow Fisher. He didn't, got right in his face. If he was able to get that off, Sam Batu probably walks in the end zone again, but good job of just getting it away. He was under duress.
0: Terrific game plan from the Aggies on offense tonight. They have not been stopped. Tyler Hennessy in motion. Cleveland to throw. Pressure by the Eagles across the middle. Pass is caught in traffic. No, it's dropped. Jordan Rogers had it, then turned it over. I mean, it's going to be incomplete. He was unable to control it. And it sets up a fourth down for the Aggies. Actually, it was Hennessy, not Jordan Rogers, who couldn't make the grab, and now the Aggies are going to punt for the first time tonight.
1: I just got absolutely rocked. The Eastern Washington Eagles brought a blitz for the first time. The hot receiver that he was looking for, Trainer Cleveland, was Tyler Hennessy. Caught it first, but he just took a bang-bang, two hits high and low. The ball came free, and now the Aggies have to punt.
0: So Dylan Morrow will try and pin back the Eagles. Kicks it from his 45-yard line, a pooch kick. Sidewinder bounces to the five and rolls in. There was nobody there to stop it for the Aggies. It'll be a touchback to the 20-yard line.
1: Well, the Aggies, again, even though that was their first punt, didn't score in their third possession. They already have 14 points, and they are controlling the field position right now. So the Eastern Washington will come out on their own 20. So disappointing. They had a couple open receivers, potential to pick up a first down. But, again, move the ball. Got it down the field. Their offense just seems to be in such a better rhythm than it's been all season.
0: Big Sky After Dark from UC Davis tonight. Aggies leading 14-6, 5:14 left to go, first quarter action. Nate Bell with an empty backfield works from the gun on the far hash. Looking near side, goes back to his left, throws it against his body pass, caught it out to the 30-yard line, past the line again. It'll be a first down for the Eagles, making the catch. One of their outstanding tight ends, Caden Stewart.
1: Great catch that time. It was man-to-man coverage. Drew Cofield was in it. Aggies are going to try to force Bell to beat them from the pocket, and he made a nice throw that time from the pocket with it converging on top of him.
0: Four receivers to the left. It's a quarterback keeper for Bell. Withrow, 35-40, dives forward, has a first down, and Nate Bell is a big-time problem running the football for the Eagles. Eli Gilman had 275 yards rushing last Saturday night. Bell has 82 already from the quarterback spot tonight.
1: And again, one of the defensive keys was to limit him to 30 yards. That happened on one run. So the offensive coordinator, Mark Anderson, he's just going to look to him, especially when they don't have Malik Dotson available.
0: First and 10 Eagles from the 42-yard line. Hand off, power run for a couple of yards between the hashes out to the 44-yard line. That is going to be one of their other running backs, that's Kevin Allen, for a couple yards.
1: Great to call this name. Jackson Sievers on the stop. He's obviously been out since the second half of the San Diego game, but he comes in. He's going to be on limited snap count tonight, but made a great tackle there just to pick up 2 yards.
0: Second down and 8. Jackson Bell lines up at the slot to the left. 2x2 setup. Bell in motion now to the right. Nate Bell to throw. Aggies bring 5. Bell with it with time. Throws it sidearm. It's incomplete. Out towards midfield. No good. Late flag thrown. Intended receiver on the play was Drew Carlson.
1: Yeah, you're probably going to get a pass interference or a hold on this one. Very physical play by Ty Richardson.
8: Holding. On the defense, number 24. It's a 10-yard penalty. Automatic first down.
0: That'll go against Cam Taunton, playing in his second game this year, coming off the ACL injury.
1: You know, the defense did exactly what they want, Scott. They kept Bell contained on the left and right. He had to make a very elusive kind of sidearm throw that time, and Richardson was in defense. But when you run around that long, it is really hard to hold on to your man, and that's literally what the Aggies did, is try to hold on to their receivers.
0: So Eastern Washington on the Aggies side of the field. They're going to run a jet sweep around the edge near side, breaking the initial tackle. Jackson Bell only got a yard, though. The Aggies stretched that out well.
1: Grant Garrison was the first one to force the play back up inside, and even though he didn't make the tackle, he forced it inside for Porter Connors, who is the leading tackler for the Aggies, and again, off to a very good start for the Aggie defense.
0: Second down and 9 as we approach the 3-minute mark of the first quarter. UC Davis 14, Eastern Washington 6. The Aggies 3-2, 1-1 in the Big Sky. Eastern Washington 1-4, 0-2 in league play. Bell, handoff to Bell, breaks a tackle, carries another man down to the Aggie 41-yard line. Good, tough running for the diminutive 5'9", 175 freshman Jackson Bell.
1: Great job. He broke. Braden Rosa came in on a safety blitz and had him in the backfield. He just let him go. One of the things the Aggies are not great at is wrapping up, Scott. They throw their shoulder a lot. Rosa made contact, but Bell bounced right off it and got down the field.
0: Aggies had a terrible tackling night last week in the loss against Montana. 3rd and 4 from the Aggie 41. Could be 2-down territory for the Eagles here. Chirps receivers out to the left. One lone receiver comes to the near side. Bell to throw, near side out of the backfield. Jackson Bell catches it on the wheel pattern and races down the sideline to the Aggie 30 before being tackled by Drew Cofield.
1: Yeah, really well-designed play. 3 receivers left, 1 right. Everybody goes deep, and then they release Jackson Bell, Nate's brother, out into the flat. This time they connect, pick up the first down. Drew Cofield missed the first tackle, but they did get him down at around the 30.
0: Nate Bell hands it off. No, he keeps it himself, brings it right side, nowhere to go. The Aggie defense did a great job not biting on the fake that time. No gain on the play.
1: Yeah, they're bringing the linebackers up in the line of scrimmage. They're giving Nate Bell 6 defenders to look at, so it's tough to make the read. And he didn't give it to the running back. He moved away, and it looked like Porter Connors and Trent Carrod were the ones that made the stop. Again, a tackle for loss. It's now 2nd and 11.
0: Pistol formation from the near hash at the Aggie 30-yard line. Bunch of receivers to the left. Bell throws, rolling out left side, under pressure with it, eludes a defender, loses his footing, just dives forward, gets back to the 32-yard line.
1: Turf monster with the tackle there, or else he could have run for a little bit, but you see who they have putting pressure on him. It's Porter Connors, and every time Porter comes in, he's able to get away from him, but he gets away from him with some duress as Porter Connors comes out now. And obviously very tired after chasing him around.
0: And the Aggies are going to call a timeout.
8: UC Davis, their 2nd of the half, 30 seconds.
0: So the Aggies using their timeouts on the defensive end here in the first quarter.
1: They do need to clean one of the areas in the field. I'm sure you saw that. Porter Connors jogging off the field. So Aggies using a timeout because this is a huge third down. It is 3rd and 13, and so far that has been where Eastern has been able to gash the Aggies. The Aggies have got to get off the field on 3rd down. This is a team in Eastern Washington that is only converting on 3rd down coming into this game at 38%, but they've been pretty effective tonight.
0: A lot of possessions already in this first quarter. This is the 4th already for the Eagles. They have 2 field goals and a turnover on possessions in their first 3. We'll see what they do here. Another 3rd and short on the Aggie side of the field. They bring out two receivers to the field side. A lone receiver out to the boundary. Bell to throw. Throws down the field into double coverage. Spouted and it's intercepted. And he's going to return it the other way. Cam Totten high hurdling a man, bringing him back to the 18-yard line. Nate Bell threw in the double coverage. Ill-advised. It was batted and intercepted, and the Aggies come up with another turnover.
1: Great call, Scott. That was Hayden John in his safety spot. I don't think Bell saw him. He threw it down the field. Hayden John knocked it up in the air, and Cam Totten, who was guilty of the penalty earlier on the drive for hold, is the one that gets the interception. That's the fourth interception on the season for the Aggies, and a huge stop defensively on 3rd and 13.
0: And the fifth interception this year for Nate Bell. And interceptions last week killed the Eagles against Cal Poly.
1: They did. They outplayed Cal Poly in a lot of ways and had an opportunity to milk the game away and threw a late interception that really cost him.
0: Hand off Jordan Fisher. Burst of speed out past the 30-yard line. He has the line again. The chains will move on the 11-yard run.
1: Yeah, he looked like he was shot out of a cannon on that one. They turn around and give it to him. Trainer Cleveland operating that play under center, something he's very comfortable with. He did a lot of a Jesuit high school in Portland where he played.
0: First career interception, by the way, for Cam Totten out of Folsom High School. That'll make his dad, Rod, very proud. Hand off Fisher, just a couple. May have been a fumble. There's a scrum after the play. Eastern Washington signaling that they may have the football. No signal from the referee. And it looks like it will be second down. And that's also going to be the final play of the first quarter. So we're through 15 minutes of action. A good first quarter for the Aggies. They had scored 14 total points coming into today's game. In first quarters prior, they have 14 to show after the first 15 minutes here tonight. Aggies leading Eastern Washington 14-6. This is UC Davis football presented by Learfield.
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0: Second quarter action about to start here. We're in the first quarter intermission right now. They are bringing out all the members of the Cal Aggie Hall of Fame, the newest inductees from last night's ceremony. Keelan Doss, of course, the great wide receiver, inducted last night. We're going to have him up in the booth here in just a moment. Sandy Simpson, former men's basketball player and the longtime head women's basketball coach, inducted the 1990 women's tennis team as well, that won the national championship. This play, by the way, the Jordan Fisher run to end the first quarter, is under review for a potential fumble, so we'll be looking for that as well. Well, are you on the go and want to stay connected to live college sports anywhere in the country? All you got to do is download the free Varsity Network app. It's available on Apple and Android with new features this season. It's easier than ever to listen live and keep up with your favorite teams. Don't miss a moment. 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Again, Aggies leading this one 14-6. Scott Marsh, Scott Gordon with you. Ramsey Barker back at our network studios. The Aggies trying to get 4-2 before heading to their bye at the midway point of the season. Aggies losing last week to Montana at home 62-22, taking on an Eagles team that is 1-4 and 0-2 in the Big Sky. A look at the first quarter numbers in this one for the Aggies. Trainer Cleland, 3 of 6 for 81 yards and a touchdown. 50-yard connection to Batu has 2 catches for 55 yards. Lavelle Pickett has the other reception for 26 yards. Running numbers for the Aggies. Jordan Fisher has 3 carries for 37 yards. We await the review on this one. They are reviewing to see if Jordan Fisher fumbled or not. So we will see on that.
1: So far, the turnover battle is in the favor of UC Davis with the one
0: interception. And a turnover on downs, too.
1: Yeah. Yeah, Eastern Washington has not punted yet. They have a field goal.
8: After review, the ruling on the field is upheld. It'll be second down, UC Davis.
0: So no fumble by Jordan Fisher. The Aggies will keep possession of it. It'll be second down and 9. They lead 14-6, looking to rebound after the tough loss at home to Montana last week. The quickest start we've seen for them offensively all season long.
1: Yeah, offensively, the game plan, they're 3 for 3. They're gashing the Eastern Washington secondary. They're scoring with running plays on the perimeter. They're doing what they need to do. They're running with tempo. Still defensively, they've, even though they have the turnover, they've got to improve the tackling if they're going to pull this one out.
0: Cleland to throw, dumps out in the flat. It's batted. It's incomplete. They're trying to get out to the far side for Fisher. It'll be 3rd and 9.
1: It looked like Fisher would have had some room there as they sent all their receivers deep, put him out in the flat. He picks it up, probably goes downfield and gets a first down. Probably one of those throws Trainer Cleveland's going to want back. A little bit of air underneath it, threw it more on a line.
0: Trips receivers out to the right. Eagles show blitz. They pull it back. Four-man rush. Cleveland's going to step up, try to run for it to the 35, trying to cut outside. Tackled. And he'll be 5 yards shy of the first down. Nice play by the linebacking crew. As coming up was Jalen Jenkins, the safety, to make a tremendous play. Jenkins, one of the best players in all the country, 6'1", redshirt junior, Buck Buchanan list candidate, first team all Big Sky selection on the preseason team.
1: Yeah, what the Eastern Washington Eagles did that time is they really confused Trainer Cleland. Everybody went back into covers. He thought he could get upfield, pretty athletic guy, but not going to be able to pick up 8 yards, and the Aggies now have to punt for the second time.
0: Morrow lets it go. It bounces, picked up at the 10-yard line. Excellent special teams coverage. Only a 3-yard return brought back by Jackson Branch. And the Aggies will have Eastern Washington pinned back at their 13-yard line here. Early stages, second quarter, Aggies leading 14-6.
1: Yeah, great punt that time by Morrow and great coverage. So Eastern Washington will take over on their 13. That hasn't been their problem. They've driven the ball into Aggie territory in all 4 of their first drives. Something to watch for UC Davis. They got off to the fast start, 14 quick points, but have punted on each of their last possessions.
0: First and 10 for the Eagles. Empty backfield. 4 wide receivers, hanky thrown, and it looks like it's going to be illegal procedure against the Eagles.
8: Ball start. Offense, number 44, 5-yard penalty, still first down.
0: Let it go against Keaton Stewart, the tight end. We'll move them back to the 6-yard line, or correction, the 8-yard line, where it'll be first and 15.
1: Yeah, bringing some people in motion, and again, they've had some injuries to their front, too, so they're playing with some new players along the front line.
0: First and 15, handoff up the middle, netting a couple of yards out to the 10. Not much there.
1: Yeah, Nate Bell just faked the jet sweep and was trying to find some room underneath, but the Aggies did a great job of what they call shuffle, read, react, stand up your offensive lineman and make the tackle. Good play that time by the defensive front.
0: Sega down in 13 from their own 10-yard line. In motion, Bell. Nate Bell to throw, dumps it off. Pass caught 15, turning it outside 20, nearing a first down before getting out of bounds. Is their wide receiver. It's going to be good enough for a first down. So they got 13 on the play. Excellent play by David Cabrera, and that'll move the chains.
1: And a good throw that time by Nate Bell. Everybody had three receivers to the field side on the wide side, came back to the short side, found the receiver wide open, ran up, picked up the first down. So the Aggies had him pinned deep. Now they are already out over the 25-yard line.
0: First and 10. Bell on a keeper will pitch it back out past the 25 and up to the 27-yard line. So that was just a little sweep with the pitch option that time, picked up about 5 yards.
1: A speed option play that time, but it wasn't to the traditional running back. That was actually David Cabrera, who was the wide receiver in motion. So fake it up inside. He has the option to pitch it to him on like a speed option or just keep it. And nice job there of pitching it late. They pick up 5 yards on first down.
0: Second down in 5. 12:40 left to go until halftime. UC Davis leading Eastern Washington 14-6. Little wishbone in the backfield with the quarterback in the middle. Bell now will throw. Five-step drop across the middle into double coverage, and it's caught out to the 45-yard line. An excellent catch going down to the ground. To make that catch is Wesley Garrett on a nice throw from Bell.
1: And great pass protection that time by Eastern Washington. The Aggies brought a little bit of extra pressure. They didn't get to him at all. Bell was able to stay in the pocket. He does complete over 60% of his passes through that time, and the only spot that he could get it to Garrett. Garrett had two defenders on him, but came up with the reception, and now they're up to the 44-yard line.
0: Bell's thrown for over 1,200 yards on the year. This one they pitch out right side, turning it upfield, breaking a tackle, and getting into Aggie territory on a very, very tough run, 6-yard gain. And that will be another one of their backs. Is that Bell again?
1: No, that's 28 this time, it looks like, or 26, 28. We have a dark room and a lot of boards here, so we're trying to figure out exactly who that is as they take a timeout. Injury player on the field.
0: It is hard to see up here, I will say that.
1: Hayden John is the injured Aggie on the field, so it looks like he's going to be coming off.
0: And he's been banged up all season long. He's holding his right side this time.
8: Timeout on the field.
0: And he's had rib issues throughout the season. You got to wonder if they got bruised up again. Timeout on the field, we'll take it. 11:37 left to go. Second quarter action, UC Davis 14, Eastern Washington 6. This is UC Davis football presented by Learfield.
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0: 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UC Davis 14, Eastern Washington 6. Eagles with the football. Great to have ESPN2 here, nationally televised game. The Aggie program not only growing in stature within the Big Sky Conference, but throughout the country.
1: No doubt. And last season, played Montana State in Bozeman on ESPN2. Earlier this season when they played SMU, they were on the ACC network, so they're growing. Anticipate being on ESPN and their platforms more and more, and more of a national program. And you can see that by the number of players who transfer in here. Obviously, Jacob Syke last season came from Harvard across the country to be the leading sack on the team, leading sack maker, excuse me, on the team that made it all the way to the quarterfinals. So this is a national audience for UC Davis.
0: Ball exactly at midfield on second down and 5. Pistol formation for the Eagles. Tight end in motion. They're going to hand off, and that will be the freshman again, just turning yardage down to the Aggie 37-yard line. Impressive run by DeMarcus Barnes, 5'11", 185 pounds out of L.A. Sierra Canyon High School, known for their basketball, showing off some football prowess right now.
1: They've got some great athletes and great sports. Great push now. For the first time, you're seeing this Eastern Washington veteran line get a great push.
0: That's Jackson Bell back in there. Works left side for a couple of yards. Drew Cofield making the tackle for the Aggies. It'll be second down and 7.
1: Yeah, pretty nice hole on the left side that time. They're working on the left hash. So Drew Cofield is the boundary safety. He comes up, makes a nice stop, sets up a second and 7. But if you look, Scott, Eastern Washington has had 6 possessions, started all of them in their own territory, and every time driven into UC Davis territory.
0: Well, they have over 224 yards in total offense here. We're not even at the midway point of the second quarter. Of course, Montana had over 600 yards of offense last week as the pass dropped by Stewart was almost intercepted after the deflection, as it will be. It'll be third and 7.
1: Almost caught, then almost intercepted on the backside.
0: Cam
1: there.
0: Totten almost had his second INT of the half.
1: Yeah, he would have had his first one of his career earlier in this half, would have had a second one there. One of the highest recruits that UC Davis has ever gotten.
0: Here we go, third and 7. Again, right there in no man's land. It's a 51-yard attempt for Soren McKee if they don't get any distance. Screen pass, well called. Jackson Bell makes a move, 30 to the 25, down the sideline to the 25, breaks the tackle, inside the 10, cuts it in, 5, and in! Touchdown, Eastern Washington! What an incredible run by Jackson Bell! Able to dart his way down the sideline, turned it in, found 6, and it's 14-12. What a great play call.
1: A phenomenal play call. They knew the Aggies were going to bring some pressure. They throw the screen pass. Nate Bell throws it to his brother Jackson Bell, who makes a heck of a run. But again, at about the first down marker, Drew Cofield and some other Aggies are there. They could have made the tackle and just held him to a first down. Instead, he goes all the way down the field. Great play call. Great execution, and the Eagles score their first touchdown of the night.
0: They will go for just 1 to make it a 1-point game. McKee's extra point, it's blocked, and that's returnable. And the Aggies can bring it the other way, down the sideline, 10, out to the 20, and finally tackled. There was a momentary pause as if they didn't realize when the ball was caught that that was returnable. And then Cam Totten tried to return it, but as it is, it'll remain 14-12. So the Aggies block the extra point attempt, and they still lead by 2. A 10-11 left to go until halftime. This is UC Davis football, presented by Learfield.
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25: You got it okay?
26: Can you guys hear me?
25: I hear you
26: okay.
25: Long, clear.
26: Perfect. Yep.
0: Back here, UC Davis Health Stadium, a 10-11 left to go here in the second quarter. UC Davis 14-12 after blocking the extra point attempt. Eastern Washington has now had three field goals or extra points blocked in the last week. They had two against Cal Poly in that narrow loss, 31-24. Right now, though, during the break, we have a very special guest up here, Scott Gordon, the Hall of Famer himself, Keelan Doss, the greatest wide receiver, maybe the greatest player in UC Davis history. We don't have to go wide receiver, Keelan. Congratulations. Well,
27: thank you, first of all. I appreciate it a lot, man.
0: Hey,
27: thank
0: the truth's the truth.
27: Yeah.
0: What's it like to get inducted?
27: No, it was such a blessing, such an honor. I got to meet everybody, all the other inductees that came in as well. Obviously, Chancellor May was down there. Coach Plow, he talked to us last night a little bit. So I was very grateful for the opportunity. Couldn't have done it without them. Could have done it without my teammates. Shout out to Jake Mayer. Because, you know, he was one of the main people that helped contribute to all this. So just super grateful to everything and just happy to be here, man.
1: When you started off at UC Davis, would you have ever thought your career would have gone the way it did? I mean, I'm just curious. I mean, you came in, you made such an impact on the program. They had so much success, and then you end up playing in the NFL.
27: Yeah. You know, it's funny. Yeah, that was always my goal, you know, from the beginning. It was always, let's come in here and let's be the best player that we can be. And funny, ironically enough, that we're playing Eastern Washington, a guy who I looked up to a lot when I came in here as like a freshman and sophomore was Cooper Kupp. And I just saw what he was able to do, and I said, why can't I do that, you know? So,
0: speaking of doing something, Zach Jones with a nice return out to the 35-yard line. He's been terrific.
27: It was a punt return he just had earlier?
0: Exactly. He had two for touchdowns 2 weeks ago.
1: And then that jet sweep earlier tonight.
27: Yeah, he's
1: Have
27: killing
1: you been
27: it,
1: able to be around the Aggie wide receiver room this week since you've been around?
27: I got into town last night, wasn't able to catch up with really any of them, but I saw him in the locker room pregame, hyped him up a little bit, excited to watch him play. I know his name's Sam, number eight.
0: Sam Batu's terrific.
27: He's killing it, man.
0: He's trying to get all your records.
27: Hey, he's trying, you know. Hey, records are meant to be broken, so we'll see.
0: I don't know if he'll get them. First down handoff, Fisher, lots of room, 40, 45, down the sideline into Washington territory, inside the 40 to the 35 and all the way to the 30-yard line. Great run by Jordan Fisher. That's going to be good for about 35 yards.
1: Keelan, how about the blocking by Winston Williams, the senior captain right there, riding the defensive back all the way down. Jordan Fisher just following them. Yeah.
27: Hey, that's where the big runs come from right there.
0: Aggies get it snapped quickly to hand off to Fisher just a couple of yards, this time second down and eight. Eastern Washington, I still have a bad feeling in my stomach, man. Going back to 2018. You guys got blown out in the regular season there, had the incredible game in the quarterfinals. Looked like you were going to win late. Oh. Namani Modisi on the jet sweep, take the lead, only to have Eric Berrier blow up the dreams. But that was an incredible game.
27: Man, who are you telling? I still got nightmares about that.
0: I can't sleep at night still. Cleveland to throw across the middle, fires it, it's incomplete. That was Batu. A little too much mustard on that one. You don't see Batu miss many catches like that, honestly.
27: No, man, I see it week to week. Dude, he's killing it, man. Really happy for him.
1: And he's a gunner, too. He's playing a fair amount on special teams. You know from your time in the NFL how important it is to not only be a good receiver, but to be able to play on special teams.
27: I'll tell you what. Whoever's listening to this that got dreams and aspirations, maybe if you're a kid trying to make it to the NFL, special teams is
21: offside,
27: the way to make it.
21: Defense, number 33, unabated to the quarterback.
0: They stopped the play. Aggies didn't get a free play, but it'll be 5 yards for them. When you look back, do you wish maybe you would concentrate a little bit more on special teams here at Davis?
27: Maybe not concentrate, but definitely take it take it more seriously, I guess you can say. Yeah. I didn't really know how big of a deal it was before going into the NFL, but I'm telling you right now, if you're able to get in on special teams, more opportunity will come. And once again, just making a roster is a big deal. So.
0: No doubt about that. You did that for several teams. Man. Third down, pass out in the flat. Fisher, and he buried for a loss as the Eagles did a terrific job staking that out. Coming up from linebacker position, Miles Makoski. We'll see what the Aggies do here. It's fourth down. It'll be a 45-yard field goal attempt.

0: with everything and the opportunity I had here. Met a bunch of amazing people. Wouldn't take anything back from it. And I'm just so happy to see the program keep going in the right direction. And I just want to keep seeing it going up and up and up. And I'm just super excited for the future, where it can go, and anything I can do to help the program in the right direction I want to do. So, yeah, just super excited about it and just grateful at the end of
1: the Are day, you man. Done with the NFL?
0: Is yeah. That, yeah, I'm done
1: finally.
0: With the NFL.
2: I was going to ask you, what are you up to nowadays?
0: Yeah, so I just stopped playing about a year and a half ago, ironically with the Raiders, so full circle moment. And then now I'm into acting and everything out in L.A., so that's what I'm doing
2: so
0: now.
2: So living down in L.A. to act? Anything yep. specific? Like some action hero movies little, or stuff? Or
0: if you think of an ideal type, think of Will Smith, and we could do a little something like
2: little
0: that.
2: Fresh
0: so.
2: Prince, okay. Little Fresh Prince. Maybe a reboot of the Fresh Prince.
0: Hey, I'm know? Not mad at it. Yeah. I'm not mad at it. So you never know. You never know. So just super excited about that. I really, really, really believe it's going to be a really good thing for me, and just excited to see where the future kind of takes me.
2: Got to ask you, obviously played for a couple different teams in the NFL, yeah. and you know, on a practice squad, yeah, on yeah. the primary roster, all that. I mean, walk us through NFL lifestyle and what it's like to be on the practice squad and week to week and going up and fighting for position in preseason. And yeah,
0: listen, it's a whole different world up there. I would say this, man, when I was really with the Raiders, all the teams really, because I always started on the practice squad and then I made the roster. People don't understand how hard the practice squad actually yeah. is. Nobody knows who you are, obviously, unless you know, you make a name for yourself or you give some playing time. But practice is games. There's no days off, and you have to go hard in practice. If you mess up, they'll cut you. Like, there's no – there is no, like, leeway of anything. So, you know, it was a more of a mental grind than anything, and it taught me a lot myself about life in general, and all the experience that I've been through really just prepared me for life. And, if anyone's listening and is just like, hey, listen, like, practice squad guys, like, they deserve more credit than what they get sometimes. So, but it was a great experience, though. Super, super, once again, just grateful for it all. And, I wouldn't trade it for anything.
1: And, of course, you got fame. You were on Hard Knocks, featured on Hard Knocks. In fact, they came to UC Davis.
0: They did. They
1: filmed
0: yeah, yeah.
1: Chancellor Bay and everything they else. Did. What was it like for that experience, young and young
0: oh,
1: career?
0: Man, it was – honestly, okay, I'll tell you what. When the Hard Knock things happened, I did not expect that to go the way it did.
2: Knock on the table.
0: Remember yeah, yeah, that? Knock on the table and everything. Yeah, yeah. Knock on wood if you with me.
2: Knock on wood, yeah.
0: I remember they came up to me during camp, and they're like, hey, listen, if you do good, we'll put you as a feature. And I was just like, all right, well, I know I'm going to do good, so we'll see what happens. And it turned out to be even bigger than I even anticipated, so really cool experience.
1: First down throw caught out past the line to gain out to the 39-yard line. The Eagles have moved the ball here in the first half so far. They trail 14-12. What have you seen? Have you had a chance to watch much of this game before coming up here?
0: Yeah, I honestly haven't been able to watch it
1: I know
0: a whole
1: You've been
0: lot,
1: busy.
0: But it does look like UC Davis, man, were very, very explosive, especially on offense. Defense looks like they're doing their thing here, too. And I just want to keep seeing them, man, flying around making plays, man.
1: First
0: playing
1: and
0: free.
1: 10. Bell throws out another wheel pattern caught by his younger brother, Jackson Bell. They've run that play several times to great effect, and it'll be close to another first down. Talk about playing with Jake Mayer and what that was like, the combination there.
0: Jake Mayer's the GOAT. Shout out Jake Mayer, man. Listen, every record that I might have here or whatnot, I owe it to Jake. I really do. He made the thing go, and I was just blessed enough to be on the other side to receive the football from him. So just very grateful that we came here at the same time, and sometimes Lux works out the way it does, and we were able to do something special here at UC Davis.
1: Counterplay, Jackson Bell. That one sniffed out pretty good. It'll be a gain of maybe a yard. It'll set up a third and short. Do you remember back, I'm sure you do, going back to the Causeway Classic played at Reno, there was a kid who came up to you and he said, I want you to get 2 touchdowns and 200 yards. You ended up with 202 yards receiving, a couple of touchdowns. You did it for the kid.
0: Yeah. No, absolutely. It was funny because I needed those 200 yards to get to 1,000, I think, because it was like I was getting doubled and tripled that whole season. So it was a little stressful game to get there, but I did it, man, and what a game. What a game that was.
1: Incredible up in Reno because of the fires, everything else. Third and short handoff, Jackson Bell can't elude the Aggie defense. He'll be stuffed well short of the line again. It'll be fourth and about 3. Decision time for Aaron Best. What will he do? It looks like he's going to bring on the punt team.
2: That'll be the first time in the first half for Eastern Washington punting. The first time that they did not go into Aggie territory. So how big is that?
1: And I did a terrible job with that. I was just trying to get in before the play, but it was actually an 8-year-old son of Kevin

0: Fox, who had stage 3 cancer. He's at UC Davis Children's Hospital before the Causeway Classic.
1: Yeah.
0: And he asked you to get 2 touchdowns and to get 200 yards.
1: Yeah.
0: And on that game, you did. You finished with 203 yards receiving, 2 touchdowns. His son was so amazed with what you did. And you told him, I got you.
1: Yeah. Sometimes, you know, God works in mysterious ways, and I'm very grateful that I was able to hold him to that.
0: That was awesome. A great punt by Eastern Washington. It'll have UC Davis pinned back all the way to their 1-yard line. Keely, I know you've got a lot to do. Thank you so much
1: for
0: coming up here. You're the best.
1: I really appreciate it, guys.
2: Up here. Thanks,
1: thank
2: Keely.
1: You, guys.
2: Great to see
0: love
2: you.
0: The little gear going on right here.
1: You know how to rock and roll.
0: You're the club now.
1: Yeah, we're here
0: in the club.
2: You got to tell us what movies and TVs and all that stuff's going.
1: I got to. We're still auditioning for a lot of big stuff right now. Got an agent, got a management team. I'm kind of getting on board here, so very excited where the future's going, and we'll make it happen.
2: Go slay it. That's fantastic.
1: Yeah. Thank you guys so much.
0: Congratulations to the GOAT right here.
1: I appreciate
0: Keely
1: you guys.
0: Doss.
1: Thank you guys. Have a good one.
0: All right, you too. First and 10. Aggies backed up, but Jordan Fisher will give them a lot of space out past the 20-yard line. That's going to be a 20-yard-plus carry for Jordan Fisher to buy the Aggies some much-needed space.
2: That was huge in a lot of different ways. The Aggies were backed up on their own 1-yard line after a great directional kick that time by Eastern Washington. Give it to Jordan Fisher. He gets up all the way to the 20-yard line. Now they have some breathing room. 5 minutes to go. 2 timeouts. Time for the Aggie offense to do something. They have been stalled after their first 2 drives.
0: Cleveland throws out far side diving attempt for Batu. Can't make the grab at the 32-yard line.
2: Late flag came down on this side, too. It's going to be on against Eastern.
0: Yep.
3: Ineligible man downfield.
2: No.
3: Offense, number 52. It's a 5-yard penalty. Still first down.
0: So a lineman caught down past the line of scrimmage, and the Aggies will be moved back.
3: Eastern Washington is elected to decline that penalty. It'll be second down.
0: They won't be moved back. That was on Zaire Collier.
2: Yeah, it was a little RPO action there, and he drove his man past the 3 yards, were able to do it. And Trainer missed an open Sam Batu here, so it'll be good to see Trainer, who started off well, find some rhythm and get some completions.
0: Batu in motion right to left. Right, there we go, I got it right. Cleveland setting up the middle screen, it's incomplete. They're trying to get Eddie Kay, the tight end, incomplete. It'll be 3rd and 10.
2: Eddie was open too underneath, a good little design. They faked the screen out to the right, and they have Eddie Kushavili coming underneath, but Trainer put a lot of air under it, a little bit behind him, so incomplete pass. Critical 3rd down now for UC Davis as their offense, their last couple of possessions, have 2 punts and turned it over on downs.
0: 5:22 left to go until halftime. UC Davis 14, Eastern Washington 12. Again, our thanks to the great Keelan Doss, a Hall of Famer, joining us here in the booth. As Kaisia clears the backfield, Cleveland another middle screen, and that is well read and taken down well short of the first down. Batu nowhere to go, and the Aggies are going to have to punt.
2: Yeah, the offensive line didn't really hold up their blocks there. They gave away the screen pretty quickly, and the defensive line was right there. Caught at the line of scrimmage. They got 1 yard with Sam Batu. So Aggies get pinned back deep to the 1. They get the big run by Jordan Fisher to go out to the 20. All they're able to do after that is to just get the 1 yard pickup to Batu, and Dylan Morrow is on again to punt.
0: So Morrow will kick inside his 10-yard line, set to receive the dangerous Jackson Bell at his 30. Morrow with it, lets it fly. It's a wobbler. It's going to be bouncing at the 35, picked up at the 25 by Bell, and the Aggie special teams reads that well. Bell only able to return it back to the 30-yard line. So Bell wasn't able to catch it on the fly. It took a generous Aggie bounce and then good coverage by the Aggie special teams.
2: Give Jackson Bell a lot of credit there, though, Scott. He actually caught it and got upfield, unlike Zach Jones, who the ball was kicked away from him, and the ball rolled, and it kept getting away from him. It got all the way down to the Aggie 1.
0: So Eastern Washington has a chance to take the lead back. 4:25 left to go until halftime. The Aggies look at the ball after the break. They deferred, so they'll have the first position of the second half. Aaron Best would like to do nothing more than to run the remaining 4+ minutes off the clock, get some points.
2: And in a game where UC Davis once led 14-3, the momentum has definitely switched to Eastern Washington.
0: Nate Bell under pressure, wrapped up and sacked all the way back to his 26-yard line. Porter Connor is getting in from the backer position to make the tackle for loss.
2: He's having a phenomenal game. He is spying Nate Bell. and he comes in with a little delayed rush that time from his linebacker spot and makes a great open field tackle.
0: Loss of four. It'll be second down and 14. Bell looking far side. Quarterback keeper nowhere to go. Navy got back to the line of scrimmage. Porter Connors all over him. Again, along with Jake Williams.
2: It's a great scheme that Matt Coombs, the defensive coordinator, has. They rush three or four. They drop seven in coverage. And then Porter's a spy. And then he comes in one of the rush lanes. It's really throwing off Nate Bell. With 3 minutes to go, Scott, how big is this? Third and 13. Back-to-back tackles for loss for the Aggies.
0: Third and long for the Eagles. Bell brings it out. Near side pass caught. Immediately wrapped up at the 32-yard line, though. Didn't get back to the original line of scrimmage, and the Aggies will force the Eagles into a punt.
2: Good job by the UC Davis defense. They've had their backs against the wall, and right now, two series in a row now. You see the defenses. In the first quarter, the offenses were doing what they want to do. For Eastern Washington, they got a couple of field goals. The Aggies got a couple of touchdowns. Now the defenses for both sides have really settled in. Back-to-back punts now for Eastern Washington.
0: Luke Facone on the let it go. This time angles it right side. High end-over-end kick. Fair catch made by Zach Jones at his 23-yard line. So the Aggie defense gets it done, and now the Aggies have an opportunity to score before halftime, get the ball back the stage between the end of the half and the start of the next one.
2: You and I always talk about the middle four, the last 4 minutes of the first half and the first 4 minutes
3: during
2: of the
3: kick, holding, return team number 45. It'll be a 10-yard penalty from the end of the kick. It'll be first down, UC Davis.
0: That'll go against Ricky Johnson, and that won't help the Aggie cause.
2: He's one of what they call the Elite Eight, one of the eight players who plays on every single special teams. But that'll move the Aggies from about the 25 down inside the 15. So Aggies will have a long way to go, 2:46, and they just have the one timeout.
0: Time not an issue for the Aggies, though. We've seen them move 99 yards in a minute 20. Cleveland will work under center on first and 10. Hand off, Jordan Fisher, burst of speed, 15, 20, trying to get outside, 30, 40. He can go to the house, midfield, 40, 30. It's a leg race. He's going to win it. 10, 5, touchdown, UC Davis. And just like that, Jordan Fisher explodes from 87 yards. And the Aggies lead 20-12, and that's the longest run in the great career of Jordan Fisher.
2: And over 100 yards again, Scott. You just said time is not an issue. It really isn't an issue. It's Jordan Fisher, and I'm surprised the Aggies didn't do more of this. Cal Poly rushed for well over 200 yards against this Eastern Washington team. Great push over the right side, running behind David Main and A.J. Hassan. Zaire Collier got a big block, and look at that. Jordan Fisher goes untouched from 87 yards out, and the Aggies pull ahead now with the extra point going through, up 21-12.
0: The touchdown tower lights up in blue and gold, and the Aggies go up by 9, 21-12, and just like that, on the moving yard stats here, 87 yards took all of 13 seconds as the Aggies go up by 9. What a run by Jordan Fisher.
2: Think about the explosive. Sam Batu on the first. They had three plays for their first touchdown. The post pattern pass between Cleveland to Sam Batu. And then obviously right there. And then Zach Jones, a one-play drive as well. They've had two scores on one-play drives as the Aggies have opened it up rushing the football.
0: Yep, your Motherlode Vantage Storage Drive stats. They're short, but they're very sweet. And for Jordan Fisher, 7 carries, 179 yards. He's already got a career high rushing tonight. There's Jay Fish, and we've got a full half to go. We saw Eli Gilman have 275 here last week. Jordan Fisher on pace to break that.
2: What a job, the scheme and the way things are set up. Cleveland goes under center, not throwing it the way he's wanted to the last couple of possessions, so they go back to Fisher on the ground, and man, did he turn the corner. Goes untouched all the way down the sidelines for a touchdown.
0: Let's get on up. So Robbie Meyer to kick things off. Jackson Bell set to receive. Jordan Fisher showing to the nation what Aggie Nation already knows. He's one of the best backs in the entire country. Meyer's kick, a low line drive driven 3 yards into the end zone, and taking a knee is Bell. Let's see if Eastern Washington can respond here. They still have plenty of time.
2: They do, and they've got two timeouts and the two-minute timeout as well. But UC Davis, again, they were trying to go fast, try to attack, try to go with tempo. And again, on two of their three scores for touchdowns, they lead now by nine. They've been one-play drives, one by Zach Jones, one by Jordan Fisher. The other touchdown is the other superstar, Sam Batu. So the offense getting it done, and the defense on the last two possessions have forced punts. Eastern has not been able to get over the 50-yard line.
0: First and 10 for Eastern Washington. They set up shop at the 25-yard line. Bell to throw. Throws out far side. It's a tunnel screen, turning upfield 30-35, and with a first down before being stood up at the 38-yard line, goes their wide receiver, good for 13 yards.
2: That's a great play call right there, because UC Davis is dropping everybody deep in coverage. They have a spy, so what part of the field is open? The underneath game with a little tunnel screen there. Good execution. They pick up, and now they're going to go with tempo. Two timeouts and about 2 minutes to go.
0: That was David Cabrera with the catch. Bell throws out flat, pass caught again, down the sideline, dancing out to the 45-yard line. Another 7-yard gain.
2: Shoestring tackle that time by Drew Cofield, the boundary corner on that side, and we're at the 2-minute timeout.
3: That is the 2-minute timeout.
0: With the catch for the Eagles. When we come back, it'll be Eastern Washington at the 45-yard line trying to make it a one-score game again, but it's Jordan Fisher on the bright lights in the national stage, which has taken center stage here. Fisher, 179 yards rushing, and again, we're not even at the halftime break. This is UC Davis football presented by Learfield.
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0: Scott Marsh, Scott Gordon with you. 2 minutes until halftime. We have a couple of very special halftime guests. Dr. Brandy Waite from UC Davis Health will be joining us at the half. Looking forward to talking to her. She's already up here ready to go. Tom Wistrasil, the Big Sky commish, will be joining us also. It's been a career night for Jordan Fisher, already 179 yards rushing, has a touchdown. And Jordan Fisher, the senior out of Portland, looking to put himself in rare company. He's got a chance to do some special things tonight, but still a competitive ball game. UC Davis up 21-12. Eastern Washington with the ball. 2 minutes left to go until halftime.
2: Yeah, again, Jordan Fisher, 5'8", 180. One of the guys in the offseason, the Aggies thought they might lose to the NIL and whatnot, but came here, has stayed here, become much more of a vocal leader this year, and again, his sixth touchdown, already 179 yards on the night. The Aggies offense got in the first half 327 yards.
0: It'll be second down and call it three for the Eagles. Trips receivers come out to the left, pistol formation in the backfield. One lone receiver out to the right. Little read option. Nate Bell keeps it, dumps in the flat, pass caught, turning it inside Aggie territory and down to the 45-yard line. Rumbles the big man. That's the tight end, Will McKissick. And the Eagles move the chains.
2: Yeah, that's the old traditional Oregon play. Fake it to the running back. If it's not there, throw it out to the tight end. And a great job of running it by Nate Bell.
0: Eagles playing with tempo. Across the middle, pass. It's behind the intended receiver. It'll be incomplete at the 40-yard line. Second down and 10.
2: He was open. Pass was behind him and low. And then Braden Rosa came up and delivered the blow so he couldn't go back and get it. Clock stops, but it's second down and 10. Ball's at the 45-yard line.
0: Drew Carlson, the intended receiver for the Eagles. Nate Bell has already has 28 passing attempts, 19 of 28, 212 yards, a touchdown, and an interception. McKissick in motion. They run a counterplay to Jackson Bell, spinning his way, still on his feet, all the way down to the Aggie 37-yard line. It'll be a gain of 8 for the freshman Jackson Bell. Time 1:30 and counting here until halftime.
2: And they've got a very good field goal kicker. And remember, Scott, they opted not to kick a field goal when they had the ball at about the 32 earlier in the half, or it could be 21, potentially 15.
0: Spread offense, five receivers set. Bell wings it far side, pass caught, 30-yard line, streaking sideline, 20, 15, and finally knocked down, but not before he got near the 10-yard line. Hayden John with a touchdown-saving tackle. And that ball will be marked just at the 10-yard line. It's going to be first and goal Eagles.
2: Great catch that time and run afterward by David Cabrera, who's been in and out with injuries. But, man, can he move once he gets it. Good throw by Nate Bell, hitting him in stride. Cabrera gets it down inside the 10-yard line. It'll be first and goal for the Eagles.
0: Under a minute to go until halftime. Eastern Washington trying to get more points on the board. Bell pulls it under pressure, throws it out of bounds. Smart play there under duress. It'll be second and goal. An injured Aggie coming to the sideline after applying the pressure. That was Cam Totten holding his right hand.
2: I came in late on a late safety blitz, trying to apply some pressure late. Good scheme that time by Matt Coombs, the defensive coordinator, but Totten landed awkwardly on his hand. You hate to see that. He already missed the first part of the season, recovering from his injury last season.
0: Heads to the trainer's bench. Trips receivers bunched up to the boundary side. Bell to throw, looking near side. Dumps in the flat. It's caught down to the 5-yard line and wrestled out of bounds by Ty Richardson on an excellent mano-a-mano tackle that time against Israel Robles, the back. Third and goal from the 5.
2: Phenomenal open field tackle. When somebody's bigger than you, you throw them back across your body. You take their legs away from them, and that's exactly what Ty Richardson did. 47 seconds to go. The Aggies would love to hold them to a field goal. Remember, the Aggies did block the extra point.
0: Here we go. Third and goal from the 5. Empty backfield. Jackson Bell in motion. Nate Bell to throw with time. Deep in the pocket. Nobody open. Throws it across the middle. It's caught. Cabrera, though, thrown down for a loss. Behind the line of scrimmage at the 6-yard line. It'll be fourth and goal. Clock moving. 28 and counting. And you got to think that the Eagles will go for 3 here.
2: Yeah, the fact that they lost 3 yards on that play, it looks like Aaron Best is going to run the clock all the way down to about 3 seconds and then try to get some points to cut into this Aggie lead, which is currently 21-12. Good job by the Aggie defensive secondary as Nate Bell had a ton of time, Scott, trying to get the ball downfield.
0: A swarming Aggie defense making the tackle. Clock at 1 second. The Eagles take timeout. They'll bring Soren McKee on to try and get his third timeout. Field goal of the half.
3: Eastern Washington, their second of the half. 30 seconds.
0: This will be a chip shot here.
2: But keep in mind, last week they had 2 extra points blocked, and the Aggies just blocked their last extra point. So I would not be surprised to see when they line up to kick, the Aggies burn their last time out and come up with their best kick block coverage.
0: Will Aaron Best roll the dice and run a fake kick here? I don't know why I say it. I just feel it.
2: Well, the fact that they've had 3 blocked, that wouldn't surprise me in any way, and you have to think that's what the Aggies are talking about. And Cody Van Appen, the special teams coach, brought in just to coach special teams, has obviously got a couple of his players looking for that fake.
0: So, McKee, it's a 23-yard attempt. It'll be on the far hash, and now Tim Plow will take a timeout here. You can't carry them over.
3: Timeout. UC Davis. Their third and final of the half.
2: Yeah, there's no doubt Tim seconds. Was going to call a timeout right there. And there you see Cody Van Appen coming out, bringing up the defense. And he basically has 2 things he tells them in the huddle. How are they going to get the kick if they can get it in the middle? And you've got to watch out for the fakes. The fakes come around the end, so you have to keep contained on both sides. So largely, the field goal block team is the starting defense, with the exception of a couple people that can get in and get their hands up in the air.
0: Very entertaining first half. Nearly 700 yards of total offense here at UC Davis Health Stadium. The national TV audience has been entertained to a good 30 minutes of ball, as Eastern Washington will try to make it a six-point game on the final play of the half. Again, a 23-yard field goal attempt for Soren McKee. Snap down, kick is up, and it is powered straight through the uprights, and that'll do it for the first half. UC Davis 21, Eastern Washington 15, on what has been a very explosive two quarters of football, Scott.
2: Yeah, three most explosive players on UC Davis, Jordan Fisher, Zach Jones, and Sam Batsu, all have touchdowns, leading the Aggies 21 points. They get it right out of the locker room. But I tell you what, Eastern Washington was tough. They kept fighting all the way in, got three field goals and a touchdown, and here we are, 21-15 at halftime. And just like always between these two teams, they're playing one heck of a first half and looking for a great second half.
0: Aggies looking for the first one ever against Eastern Washington here in Davis, looking to get back above 500 in the Big Sky, get the fourth win of the year. We'll take the break. The halftime report coming up next. Brandy Wade has been patiently waiting for us here, and we'll interview her here at halftime. UC Davis leading 21-15. This is UC Davis football presented by Learfield.
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0: Bell to throw. Throws down the field into double coverage. Spouted and it's intercepted. Yeah, he's going to return it the other way. Cam Totten. High hurdling a man, bringing it back to the 18-yard line. Nate Bell threw in the double coverage. Ill-advised. It was batted and intercepted, and the Aggies come up with another turnover. It was an interception. That it is. It's very true. That's Alan Stiles. You hear him on Sacktown Sports. He's the mic guy down on the field as well. As we're at halftime here, Aggies leading 21-15. Scott Marsh, Scott Gordon with you, joined by a very special guest, Dr. Brandy Waite. And Brandy, we've only got 16 minutes in halftime, but I'm going to read all your titles anyway, and if I can't get to the interview, then we just don't get to it. You're the Professor and Vice Chair of Wellness and Community Engagement.
20: Yes.
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20: Yep.
0: Did I miss anything?
20: Maybe a few, but...
0: We can add them right now.
20: We got better things to talk about.
0: All right, well, let's get to it because there's so many good things going on right now. And let's talk about UC Davis Sports Med, the clinics and services. Get us up to speed because you have a lot of team doctors. You told us you just are hiring four more doctors. They're caring for the UC Davis athletes, recreational athletes, everybody here on campus and around in the community, right?
20: Yes, we love it. You know, our team docs take a fabulous care of our UC Davis athletes, but those same physicians also see patients from the clinic and from the surrounding town, Sacramento, Davis, Folsom, Rockland, Elk Grove, all around. We've got UC Davis sports medicine clinics, and the same docs that are taking care of UC Davis athletes are taking care of our patients in the clinics as well.
2: And I wanted to ask you, because sports medicine has expanded so much, and so maybe with the new facilities and some of the new things that you're able to do because of the resources and things you have for the athletes, how much has that changed over the last, you know, 5 to 10 years?
20: It's been amazing. You know, I've been here 20 years, actually, at UC Davis Health, and we built a fabulous new clinic right here next to Aggie Stadium, UC Davis Health Stadium. And so we get to see not just, you know, competitive athletes, but we're seeing people outside of traditional sports, hikers, outdoor people, people even who do esports and gaming. There's hand and wrist and shoulder injuries. So anybody with traditional sports, non-traditional sports, recreation, fitness, we're on it. We love it.
2: I got a question. Has my broadcast partner ever showed up with strep throat or sore or kind of a lung issue or anything? Is that ever happened?
0: I have a bad neck right now. I have a sore elbow from golfing. Can you help me out, Dr. Waite?
20: Yeah, we got all kinds of tips for our golfers, our pickleball players. Bring it on. We love it.
0: You know, Lionel Simmons, the L-Trade, former player with the Kings, could have used you back in the day. He had Nintendo-itis.
20: You know,
0: thumb injury. He literally couldn't play for a couple of weeks.
20: You know, we get gamer's thumb. You know, people are moving that on that controller all the time. One of our wonderful, fabulous alumni here, Dr. Melita Moore, is one of the directors of esports medicine for Global Esports Health, working with the World Health Organization. So taking care of, you know, your parents used to say, don't play video games, get out there and play real games. Video games are it right now, and we're taking care of people to help them get their esports games up.
2: One of the questions I wanted to ask you is, as medicine has evolved and sports medicine has become, you know, so much more preventative ahead of time. So the Aggies 2 years ago, they go down, they play Mercer. The team flies with their nutritionist. They fly. They have not only their sports doctors, things like that. Same thing with the game against SMU, hydration, things like that. Maybe if you could just tell Scott and I a little bit about what you guys are trying to do with the athletes on a preventative basis ahead of time, that's kind of cutting edge.
20: Yeah, it's wonderful because we have traditional sports medicine, taping, injecting, all of the things you think of, but also lifestyle medicine. So using physical therapy, nutrition, sleep, all of these things to really optimize your performance on the game field, but also in real life with our regular patients who are athletes of life, I like to say it. They're going through their fitness and they're just being able to get around and be healthy in their bodies. We've got preventive techniques. You don't have to age and be decrepit. We want people to age and be well, whether it's performance on the field or performance in life.
0: Very well said, Dr. Brandy. Wait with us at halftime. UC Davis leading 21-12. And I know you're excited because you guys are expanding. Tell us about the new clinics.
20: Oh, my goodness. We've been so excited. We've got four new docs that we just hired who are fabulous to expand our services here in Davis. We used to have services in Rockland. We didn't have that for a while, but we've got Rockland back up and going for sports medicine. We're expanding at our Point West Clinic, adding more at Elk Grove, and very excited about our clinic here at UC Davis, just right next to the stadium. I get to come here one day a week, and I love to walk through the stadium on my way to work. And we've got all of these clinics are not just for athletes. These are for the folks in our community who have joint pain, muscle pain, aches and pains, and just want to feel better in their bodies. And so that's what we're here to do.
0: What can you do for a former quarterback like Scott who walks around barely on a daily basis trying to get through some of his injuries?
20: He's looking pretty good standing here.
0: Oh,
20: right
0: come
20: now.
0: On,
20: I
0: got to
20: say.
2: I appreciate that. That's well, that's what happens when you don't play much in college, when you're just a walk-on and you're on your bench warmer. So I guess it's just amazing because the more and more I get involved with UC Davis, and I know you treat the entire student body and population and have this tremendous growth, but to zero back in more on more of the athletics and things like that and the uniqueness of the off season has probably become so much more important, you know, baseball, football. I mean, these used to be kind of seasonal sports.
20: Right.
2: Now these sports are 365 days a year. So how do you handle that when you have sports in season, yet you got to take care of everybody that's going through their full off-season workouts and things like that?
20: I'm really glad you brought that up, because for a lot of our youth athletes, our pediatric athletes, we're expanding our pediatric sports medicine clinics in Folsom and at Davis. But a lot of these athletes, if they're single sport athletes, are really at risk for having overuse injuries. So even if you don't have a true off-season, getting a little bit of unload from that exact sport, cross-training with another sport, getting the stretch, getting the nutrition, if we don't optimize the off season, or if we don't give these kids an off season, it's hard for them to really continue to grow and develop. So they've got to have that downtime for resilience building.
2: Well, psychologically too, that is so good to hear you say, someone of your stature and medical background, to say, because I think so many students now nowadays are just specializing at such a young age.
0: No doubt about it. We could talk all half long. We've got the Big Sky Commissioner coming in, Dr. Brandy Waite. So we're going to have to say goodbye for now, but I'm going to come in and see you because I have some legitimate aches and pains.
20: All right.
0: I'm counting on you to take care of me.
20: We got you. We'll get you tuned up, ready to rock and roll.
0: I love it. That's Dr. Brandy Waite, serving the community, and obviously UC Davis Health doing so many great things out with the clinics in the area. We're at halftime. UC Davis leading Eastern Washington 21-12. Back with Big Sky Commissioner Tom Wistersill next right here. UC Davis Football presented by Learfield.
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0: Our thanks again to Dr. Brandy Waite joining us here at the half. We are trying to get to the Commissioner Tom Wistersill. He's not up here now. We're going to take another break, get that out of the way right now. We'll come back with the Commissioner of the Big Sky, Tom Wistersill, next. We're at halftime. UC Davis leading Eastern Washington 21-15. UC Davis Health Stadium. 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
7: Halftime here at UC Davis Health Stadium. UC Davis leading Eastern Washington 21-15. Let's get caught up on the Big Sky scoreboard. We know what happened last night, the huge win at the final play of the game by Idaho over Montana State to give them their first loss of the year. Scott, what are the scores from today?
8: So Montana rebounded after beating UC Davis last week, 36-14 over Northern Colorado. Weber State on the road at Cal Poly in two overtimes, won 42-34 over Cal Poly. In the ranked matchup in the conference, Northern Arizona on the road in Pocatello won 38-31 to hand the Idaho State Bengals their first loss. Southern Utah beat Utah Tech 46-33, and as you mentioned last night, in the biggest upset of the conference, the winless Idaho Vandals won 35-34 over the Montana State Bobcats, handing them their first loss in 19 games.
7: We're getting to the midpoint of the season, not necessarily yet in the Big Sky, but what's being shown early on, there is no definitive favorite. Maybe Montana has shown that they're the best team in the league right now.
8: And it also shows that on any week, any team can beat anybody, and you know, Cal Poly's had some big wins, and obviously, right here, Eastern Washington, UC Davis, Montana State going down. The Brawl of the Wild will be a big one this year between Montana and Montana State, like it always is.
7: Well, we know that this game tonight is going to have a big impact on what happens in the Big Sky Conference, kind of a mini survivor game right now. The Aggies don't want to go below 500 in the league, lose two home league games, and certainly for Eastern Washington, they can't afford to go 0-3 in the league.
8: Well, when you think about it, two playoffs, you know, five teams are ranked in the top 25. UC Davis was picked to finish third in both the media and the coaches poll. If UC Davis were to lose tonight, you figure they might drop out of the top 25 and be 3-3 going into the bye week, and that really hurts. We saw that in Dan Hawkins's last year. The road loss to Northern Arizona turned out to be detrimental. They went 3-0, including beating Sacramento State the last game of the season, but they were left out because of early season losses.
7: Looking at the first half stats brought to you by the Residence Inn in Davis, it's been the Jordan Fisher first half, 7 carries, 179 yards, averaging over 25 yards per carry, and a touchdown of 87 yards, the longest of his career. Trainer Cleland, quiet night, 5 of 13, 78 yards and a touchdown. Sam Batu, three of those catches for 56 yards, has for Eastern Washington. Nate Bell's been the story, as he has been doing it on the ground and through the air. He's 22 of 32 for 244 yards passing and a touchdown. He also has 68 net yards rushing, but 19 of those were taken away because of sacks. You take that part away, he's got 87 yards rushing. He's been a one-man wrecking crew for the Eagles.
8: He really has. He's doing it tonight without Malik Dotson. Jamai East, two of his big targets are now out. And so, obviously, UC Davis, no conversions on fourth or third down here in the first half.
7: Second half coming your way next. UC Davis up 21-15. This is UC Davis football presented by Learfield.
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10: 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Tight end Brock Bowers was able to play in the victory versus New Orleans after suffering a preseason knee injury. He had a dominant game, catching 10 passes for 116 yards and a touchdown. Wide receiver Jack Besh, however, suffered a broken forearm in Sunday's game. He's expected to go on injured reserve. Besh was getting the third most snaps in the wide receiving rotation prior to the injury on Sunday.
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19: The Aggies' second half kickoff is brought to you by Good Boy Vodka. Here's the voice of the Aggies, Scott Marsh.
7: Second half about to begin. The Aggies won the coin toss for the sixth straight game of the year. They're 6-0, and they elected to defer. That means they're getting the ball to start the second half. They lead 21-15. Big Sky Commissioner Tom Wistersill, hopefully we'll have him join us here in the second half. He was unable to get up here at halftime. Sora McKee kicks away a high booming kick that will drive the Aggies well back into their end zone, and it'll be a touchback, so the Aggies will have it first and 10 from the 25-yard line. Now, it's interesting. Xavier Guess was back there to return the kickoff return. No Zach Jones. We'll see if he comes out on offense.
8: Obviously, with Zach Jones being a big part of the offensive game plan and the perimeter run game and the ability of Eastern Washington to kick it through the end zone, maybe they just figure they have somebody back
7: know.
8: There just to catch it.
7: I don't see him out here to start the second half either. So we're going to have to really see if Zach Jones is okay. I didn't see him get hurt in the first half. I'm looking for him on the sideline. Fisher in motion. They're going to run a jet sweep to Fisher. No, a quarterback keeper, Trainer Cleland, who is clipped after a four-yard gain. A little read option to start the second half for Trainer Cleveland. It'll be second and six.
8: And a great read that time by Trainer. Jordan Fisher would have been tackled for a four-yard loss. He picks up 6 yards on first down.
7: Quick snap. This time they hand off to Fisher. Not much doing there. Maybe a yard out to the 30-yard line. Again, Fisher had 179 yards in the first half. It'll be third and five. And now Zach Jones is coming out on the field. That's good to see.
8: Remember, this Eastern Washington defense gave up 65 yards on the ground last week against Cal Poly. Aggies trying to exploit that already on the ground, 253 yards.
7: Cleland changing the play at the line. Troops receiver to the right, one lone receiver out to the left. Maybe they go man-to-man against Batu. Cleland with it, with time, throws across the middle, and it's caught. Lavelle Pickett, who had good coverage on him, able to hang on between the hashes out to the 47-yard line, an absolute strike from Trainer Cleland.
8: Yeah, that was an absolute frozen rope, but a great job by Lavelle Pickett of bodying off his defender, making the catch on the skinny post right there at midfield.
7: So first and 10 for the Aggies as they convert on third down.
8: An important completion for Trainer Cleland.
7: Cleveland to throw again across the middle one more time. Batu turns out left side, 30, 20, down the sideline, 15, 10, 5, he's in! Touchdown, UC Davis! And that is Zach Jones, excuse me on that. Should have known by the speed. Number three, his second touchdown of the ball game. Zach Jones left everybody else in the dust. And the Aggies lead 27-15.
8: A couple really important throws by Trainer Cleveland there on third down to Lavelle Pickett. And then that time they make a little adjustment, just a curl route to the short side of the field. Good enough for the first down, but then Zach Jones turns right and drops it into fifth gear and outruns everybody down the sidelines for the touchdown, and the Aggies go up by 12.
7: And that was Batu, by the way. I believe it was Sam Bhatti. Extra point attempt is going to be blocked, and it will be 27-15.
8: Well, regardless, the explosive plays have come left and right, and that time a huge touchdown throw by Trainer Cleland to Zach Jones.
7: So we're going to get confirmation on that one.
8: No, I just saw the one on TV. That's the beauty of having it on ESPN, too.
7: It was Jones. Good. Okay, we got that one right. So a 53-yard touchdown connection from Cleland to Jones. Four plays, 75 yards on the Motherload Vantage Storage Drive stats. Extra point, no good. We'll see if that makes a difference. What an opening drive here in the second half by the Aggies.
8: Aggies come out. They quarterback run by Trainer Cleland on the read option play. Then they give it to Jordan Fisher. They have third down and five, critical third down. You know, Trainer Cleland's only 5 for 13, throws a great ball, skinny post, one-on-one route to Lavelle Pickett, gets it up around midfield, and the very next play, about a 10-yard hitch route on the short side of the field. Zach Jones spins to the other side and goes down the sidelines untouched for a touchdown. And again, a four-play scoring drive, and they've had 2 1-play scoring drives, so the Aggies have been explosive.
7: How about the night that Zach Jones is having here? 2 receptions, 2 touchdowns for Zach Jones.
8: I think it's safe to say he's bounced back from last week.
7: Yeah, no doubt about it. And that first touchdown, they're actually calling that a run of 67 yards on the jet sweep. As Robbie Meyer kicks it out of the end zone, it'll be a touchdown. But yeah, great response by Zach Jones. And Paul Shelton again just said, you know what, we just have to keep giving him confidence after a game like last week. Tell him that he's a start. Have him believe in himself. And obviously he is doing that tonight.
8: How about the offense? 402 yards, and there's still 13 minutes plus to play here in the third quarter. The Aggie offense has just been so explosive. That's what they wanted to do. They have not converted a third down until the pass of Lavelle Pickett, and then very quickly finding Zach Jones.
7: First and 10 for the Eagles. See how they respond. Down 12 points. Nate Bell hands off Jackson Bell, trying to come left side. Tripped up by Drew Cofield. It'll be a gain of 4 out to the 29-yard line.
8: You can almost tell Eastern Washington was going to run on first down. The reason for that is they got to give their defense a little bit of a break as they have an injured player down on the
7: field.
8: That
7: is Jackson Bell, the runner. And we'll see if he's okay.
8: And that's a backfield that's been decimated by injuries. Kevin Allen, we haven't seen him much at all tonight. Malik Dotson got hurt last week, and then Jackson Bell's been the bell cow tonight. And so far, he has not gotten up yet.
7: So both teams will huddle up. It appears that all is okay. 13:09 left to go here in the third quarter. Aggies explode quickly on the touchdown connection from Cleland to Jones as Jackson Bell gets up, walking on his own power gingerly.
8: Yeah.
7: Back towards the Eastern Washington sideline.
8: True freshman playing with his brother. Both went to Liberty High School out of Brentwood, California, and he's really done a nice job the last 2 weeks, both running the football but also catching passes out of the backfield.
7: Second down and 6 as we'll resume action here. Aggies looking for their 4th victory of the year. They have the bye next week before heading to Cedar City to take on Southern Utah. Southern Utah, member of the Big Sky Conference again.
8: Got the win tonight over Utah Tech.
7: Bell with it. Throws out far side. Pass caught. Trying to make a man miss. He can't, is the wide receiver, as Kevin Allen unable to elude the tackle on the far side by Cam Totten. It'll be a loss.
8: Great open field tackle that time. One-on-one in space, and ball's on the left hash. They throw it all the way to the wide side of the field. They think their receiver can actually make the move, but Cam Totten, to your point, and Ty Richardson both over there to make the stop.
7: Third and 11. Off the 5-yard loss. Trips receivers come to the field side. Bell from the gun. Far hash with it. Steps up, throws across the middle. It's caught right at the line again. Terrific catch by Caden Stewart. Did he grab it or not? Aggies thought he did, but it's going to be called a catch, and they will move the chains. Just got to the 35-yard line.
8: And you see Eastern going up quick, so make sure this doesn't get
7: reviewed.
8: Dead.
7: They get it snapped, so there will be no review. Bell now throwing deep down far sideline man-to-man coverage. Cofield out there. Pass is caught. What a catch. It was blanket coverage by Cofield, but what a throw that time. And a big completion for the Eagles along that far sideline.
8: Two plays in a row. Nate Bell has converted on the third down. A great throw to his tight end. That one, just a one-on-one fade route against Drew Cofield. Ran stride for stride with it, but he put it where nobody else could get it.
7: I believe that was Wesley Garrett with the catch. Ball at the Aggie 40-yard line. Quarterback keeper Bell, all sorts of room. 35, 30, 25, trying to get outside. Does so. 20, has a blocker. 15 to the 10, to the 5, and finally wrestled out of bounds. They'll stay at the 6-yard line. That will be a 33-yard run for Nate Bell, who now is over 100 yards rushing in this game.
8: What an incredible athlete. Just steps up in the pocket, comes to the left. It was a design quarterback draw the whole way, but he doesn't run out of bounds like most quarterbacks do. He actually delivers a blow, and they get it all the way down to it looks like they're going to spot him at about the 6-yard line. It'll be first and goal again for Eastern.
7: First and goal for the Eagles. A great response from Eastern Washington here to the Aggie touchdown. Trent Carrad comes off the field. They're going to run a little jet sweep. No quarterback keeper on the read option, and it'll be a touchdown. What a play by Nate Bell. He faked out everybody that time. It looked like it was going to be the jet sweep that Drew Carlson. Nate Bell kept it himself, and it's 27-21.
8: An absolute no-brainer right there. Nate Bell, great job faking it along. Linebackers went with the jet sweep. He tucked it underneath. They pick up the two. The touchdown, and now they have cut the lead to 27-21.
7: And they will go for 1 point here to try and make it a 5-point game. Now they're going to go for two, never mind. A direct snap and trying to burst it in on the 2-point conversion unsuccessfully will be their running back, Kevin Allen. And so Eastern Washington went for a 2-point conversion there, come up empty-handed, so they've had an extra point blocked. They've missed a two-point conversion. Aggies up by six. Those points are going to count. Of course, the Aggies had an extra point blocked as well.
8: And they also didn't go for a field goal when they had it, and they turned it over on downs. Yep.
7: Timeout on the field. We'll take a 10:45 left to go third quarter action. A good one here from UC Davis Health Stadium as the Aggies leading 27-21. And I believe that was actually Isaiah Perez who was trying to carry it in on the direct snap. We'll see. Numbers are a little fuzzy from where we're at right now. Nevertheless, Aggies by six. This is UC Davis football presented by Learfield.

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4: The very game, Eastern Washington Eagle team has fought their way back to within 6 points here. Just 1-4 on the year, but giving the Aggies everything they can and then some. You look at Eastern Washington this year, a tough loss at Northern Arizona, who just beat Idaho State today. A tough loss at Northern Iowa. They followed up with a competitive loss at South Dakota, one of the best teams in the country, then losing at Washington before really... they're only what you would call a bad loss. Cal Poly at home 31-27, and Cal Poly's much improved as well. So

0: things here, trailing by 6-10, 45 left to go in the third.
1: Yeah, they're 5-0 here in Davis, and they're a team that their one victory is over a team that just beat Illinois State, who played in the championship game last year against Montana State. So very tough schedule. They're 1-4 against it. Tim Plow said all along this team could very easily be 4-1, just like UC Davis battling some tough injuries. So let's see if the Aggies can respond as the Eagles just did.
0: Soar McKee, a driving end-over-end kick. It'll be caught at the goal line and returned. 15, 20, near sideline, 25, 30, and out to the 35-yard line goes a new return man for the Aggies. That's Jackson Fay, who's back and healthy. As they're giving Zach Jones some time off the field with everything he's doing offensively. Jackson Fay, a true freshman out of Manteca East Union High School. They really like him, too. Another football player who plans on running track in the spring.
1: Yeah, very explosive player, true freshman. And with Zach Jones being integral in the passing game and running game, just trying to get more people involved.
0: Khalilin rolls out left, throws down the field, pass dropped at the 45-yard line. That's Batu. And you just don't see Sam Batu do that. It was right in his hands, and he let it go. It'll be second down and 10. That would have been a big gainer.
1: Great play rolling out that time. Trainer Cleland and Sam Batu was literally all by himself, and he did the typical. He looked it in, turned to his right, and he looked away right before he had it, and a very rare drop for the preseason All-Big Sky first-team player.
0: Walter Payton, award candidate. Would have been a 23-yard reception. Cleland across the middle. This one caught by the great number 8, Samuel Batu Jr., out to the 48-yard line. Good enough for a first down.
1: Love that about Tim Plow. We dropped the last one. We're going to come right back to you because you're one of the best players on the team, and he's over 100 yards again for Sam Batu.
0: 5 out of the last 6 over 100 yards for Batu, his 14th 100-yard gain. Cleland brings it out near side. Pass caught, picket into Eastern Washington territory. Down to the Eagle 45-yard line. Good for 8.
1: Trainer Cleland had a rough first half, 5 for 13. He's come out, and he is absolutely on fire. These balls are right on the money. Great completion, great throws, and you could see they wanted to get him in a rhythm, and they have.
0: Second down, quick handoff. Jordan Fisher, jump cuts. Near a first down. I think he's going to be marked a yard shy. Just a yard for Jay Fish. That'll set up a third and short.
1: Like that might come up for a measurement. No, they marked him short, so it'll be third and 1. And Henry Fanua comes in as the 6th offensive lineman.
0: Aggies are going to go with their heavy package here.
1: And to say that's the heavy package, he stands at 6'5", 340.
0: I would call that jumbo package. So
1: large.
0: The Aggies in their 13 personnel, they're going to hand off Fisher. No, quarterback keeper Cleland, right side, has a first down and more inside the 40 and down to the 35-yard line. A lot of read option being run tonight by both teams and some really good fakes.
1: Trainer Cleland's done that twice in the second half. Remember, Scott, he was a 3-sport athlete at Jesuit High School. He's a phenomenal player. Both of his parents were college athletes as well. Great job on the read option there to pick up the first down.
0: Aggie drive moving here. 8:50 left to go, third quarter. They lead by 6, 27-21. Batu comes to the slot in the right. Pickett, the lone receiver, to the left. Cleland pulls it. 5-step drop, rolls out near side under pressure, just throws it away. And that's the maturity right there of trainer Cleland. We saw him earlier against SMU in a play like that. Eat it and take a sack, this time wisely throwing it out of bounds.
1: The worst part of that was a 3rd and 1 where if he would have thrown away, the Aggies had a good 4th and 1 play. They ended up having to punt. But right there, just a smart job by him of just throwing it away. They've got the ball down at Eastern Washington's 37.
0: Second down and 10. Kuchisvili in motion. Handoff Fisher with room. 35-30. Finds the seam. 20-15-10. Forget about it. Touchdown, Jordan Fisher. His second of the night. And for Jordan Fisher, it's going to be his first 200-plus yard rushing game of his great Aggie career.
1: A 37-yard touchdown run. A great call. They've got the ball in the right hash. They're in the short side of the field. They hand it off to him into the boundary. Great push from the right side of the line. Again, David Main, A.J. Hassan get a good push, good block by the tight end as well. Fisher cuts back against the grain, goes in for the touchdown, and the Aggies have answered again. They go up 33-21. Looks like they might line up to go for 2.
0: They're going to go for 2 here. As Cleland's out there, Fisher in the backfield. And they fake it, direct snap,

0: the Fisher straight up the middle, and he shut down just shy of the goal line. He tried to high hurdle his way in, wasn't able to do it. And so both teams have missed an extra point. Both teams have missed a two-point conversion. 8:31 left to go. A touchdown tower lit up on the scoreboard as the Aggies lead 33-21. And for Jordan Fisher, he now has 217 yards rushing on the night. You know, yesterday GP Muhammad got inducted into the Cal Aggie Athletic Hall of Fame. He had multiple 200-yard games in his great career in the 90s. He talked about Mike Ichiyama, one of the great all-time backs, who had two 300-yard rushing games in a season back in 1995. Jay Fish has got a chance for 300 tonight.
1: The way that he's going right now, and there's so much time left in the game, and his ability to get downfield, he could have a 300-yard night tonight. And let's not forget the last time they played Eastern Washington, part of the reason the Eastern Washington Eagles were able to pull off the win here, Lan Larrison was on pursuit of breaking the school rushing record and was injured in the third quarter. So if Jordan Fisher can pull something off tonight, I would not be shocked at all to see him go over the 300-yard mark.
0: So look at the Motherload Vantage Storage drive stats. 7 plays, 67 yards, 2:08 off the clock, capped off by that Jordan Fisher 37-yard run. Two-point conversion, no good, 33-21. Jordan Fisher, 10 carries, 217 yards, and two touchdowns. That's going to help the rushing average.
1: Aggies have 469 yards of total offense, 200, almost 300 yards alone if you think about Zach Jones' 67-yarder, and Trainer Cleveland has 3 carries for 14 yards. They are absolutely exploding, 298 yards on the ground, 171 through the air. And better than anything in the second half, obviously it's been so exciting to see what Jordan Fisher's doing. It finally looks like Trainer Cleveland is very comfortable throwing the ball in the offense.
0: Yeah, Cleveland's gotten into a rhythm. Timeout on the field, we'll take it. Aggies up by 12. This is UC Davis football presented by Learfield.
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11: Jackson Bell with a 35-yard kickoff return off the kick from Robbie Meyer, and that's where Eastern Washington will set up shop at their 35-yard line. 8:24 left to go here in the third quarter. UC Davis leading Eastern Washington 33-21. You feel like this is going to be a second-half shootout tonight.
12: Yeah, there's been three possessions and three touchdowns and plenty of time to play.
11: Pitch out. Near side, turning down the sideline to the 40 and out to the 42-yard line goes Kevin Allen. It'll be a gain of 7 for Kevin Allen, the third. Goes 5'11", 196 pounds out of Helix High School. And, you know, there's a famous Allen last name in the city of San Diego by the name of Marcus Allen. Wonder if there's any possible relation there. We know that Helix High School, the high school of Reggie Bush.
12: A lot of good Trojan running backs from San Diego.
11: Pass incomplete, near side, intended for Drew Carlson. It'll set up at 33. What a night for Nate Bell tonight. 276 yards throwing the ball, 107 yards rushing it. Touchdown throwing, touchdown rushing it as well.
12: And the more amazing thing is the offense, the defense is completely schemed to try to stop him, to try to contain him, and he's not a big guy, but man, does he throw the ball well and play with a huge heart.
11: Third and 3 from the Aggie 42-yard line. Quarterback keeper Nate Bell pushing the pile forward. He did not get to the line of gain. I don't believe, maybe with second effort. Needed to get out to the 44. It's going to be close.
12: A lot of finger pointing right there. Scott, I'm not sure. That might have been their other backup. Yeah, they're short yardage quarterback running in there off the side.
11: It's going to be short. It is going to be a first down, so a little hesitation, but they are moving the chains and give Nate Bell credit for second effort right there.
12: And if you're listening at home, they did not make that call quickly on Scott and I, so we were waiting with them.
11: Two receivers out left. In motion coming back is Riley Lang. Read option handoff to the back. Jackson Bell darts his way into Aggie territory. Again, just turning those hammies, carrying a guy with him.
12: Yeah, he sure doesn't run like a freshman. Very impressive running back. One of the things they love, and Aaron Best was an offensive line coach before he became the head coach and then the offensive coordinator, is the offensive line. He's very involved. This is a veteran group. They have a ton of sophomores and one senior. Almost all of them played last year.
11: Gain of 6, 2nd and 4. Bell to throw, looking out right side, throws down the field, has a man open, caught in stride at the 30-yard line, and brought down at the 27. Excellent pass, good for 23 yards, and a miscommunication in the Aggies secondary.
12: Well, the Aggies had one of their corners short, and they had their safety deep, and he threw it right between them, and Scotty threw it from the left hash all the way to the numbers. Very good throw.
11: Jeremiah Brown with the touchdown-saving tackle. Handoff, Jackson Brown. And still churning the legs, breaking tackles near another first down inside the 20 all the way to the 17-yard line.
12: And again, it looked like the Aggies had him corralled for maybe a minimal gain, but he just bounced it inside. Both of these Bell brothers used their size and their strength to their benefit. 9 yards on a run where he looked like he was going to be tackled for loss.
11: And just like that, Eastern Washington in the red zone again. Their fourth trip there tonight. Amazingly, the Aggies have not been in the red zone tonight. All their touchdowns have come outside. Hand off Bell. First down and more. 15, 10. And diving forward inside the 10 to the 9-yard line. It's going to be first and goal Eastern Washington, and they've had answers all night long.
12: Yeah, just a straight run play, dive play off the left side. Did the old traditional pistol look where they had the tailback behind the quarterback and a huge hole open on the left side. Got down inside the 10-yard line before he even was touched by an Aggie defender.
11: 2x2 set at the wide receiver, empty backfield. They fake a fly sweep. They keep it for Nate Bell, trying to bust it outside around the edge. Turns the corner and tackled on a short game. Nice job by the Aggie defense to stretch that out.
12: Phenomenal job by the Aggies of keeping contained right there. It looks like Braden Rose is the one that's going to get up that made the play, but he tried to run up the middle and then bounce it to the outside. Normally they get him, but Braden Rose does a good job of fighting off a blocker, keeping contained. No yards picked up that time.
11: Gain of two as we approach the 10 o'clock hour. Big Sky After Dark from Davis tonight in front of the nationally televised audience on ESPN2. Bell throwing for the end zone, near side man-to-man. Coverage, it's caught. Drew Carlson, oh, it's incomplete. Last second, broke it up. It looked like Carlson had it at first. Excellent defense by Ty Richardson, who we were led to believe wasn't going to play tonight.
12: Great job on the one-on-one route there, just running in stride with him. Pretty good ball, put it right on him. And a great play that time by Ty Richardson, one-on-one. He's the field corner, though. As you said, we were told he wasn't going to play. He's played a pretty good game tonight.
11: He has third and goal from the 7. Eagles might be in four-down territory. It's a two-possession game. Bell pulls it, fires for the end zone, and it's incomplete. Back in the end zone, Drew Cofield breaking it up. So excellent coverage by Ty Richardson and Drew Cofield on back-to-back plays, and Aaron Best will go for 3.
12: Again, a little curious. They're running the ball pretty effectively, getting a great push on both sides, and then they get it down to the 8-yard line, and they get a little tricky and try to throw the ball. Now, granted, one of the throws was good and knocked away, but right there, you got to wonder, did they outthink themselves like they did against Cal Poly?
11: We've seen kicks being blocked tonight. This one, a chip shot 25-yarder for Soren McKee, going for his 4th field goal of the night, and he's got it. Straight through the uprights. 4:20 left to go in the third. It's still a 2-possession lead for the Aggies, however. UC Davis 33, Eastern Washington 24. This is UC Davis football, presented by Learfield.
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5: 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Tight end Brock Bowers was able to play in the victory versus New Orleans after suffering a preseason knee injury. He had a dominant game, catching 10 passes for 116 yards and a touchdown. Wide receiver Jack Besh, however, suffered a broken forearm in Sunday's game. He's expected to go on injured reserve. Besh was getting the third most snaps in the wide receiving rotation prior to the injury on Sunday.
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11: 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UC Davis 33, Eastern Washington 24. And again, Eastern Washington is 4-for-4 in the red zone, but they've had to settle for field goals tonight, Scott, in addition to having a field goal blocked, extra point blocked, all that stuff. Two-point conversion did not go. But that could be the difference tonight, the difference between getting 6 versus 3.
12: And think about in the first half, they went down and kicked a field goal. Aggie scored a touchdown. They go up 7-3. Eastern Washington drives down, gets into field goal territory, goes for it, turns it over on downs, and the Aggies score again. I mean, there's a lot of missed opportunities.
11: How about this? Normally, I think the two biggest waste of time stats are time of possession, total number of plays. But in this game, Eastern Washington has 70 plays to the Aggies 33. They have 30 minutes of possession versus 10 for the Aggies. Will that catch up to the Aggies here in the fourth
12: quarter?
11: Especially
12: on their defensive front, you got to look at that. I mean, in a game where one team in Eastern Washington has 484 yards and UC Davis has 469, I mean, it's going to be over 1,000 yards before the end of the third quarter. But you're exactly right. Where it wears out is on the linebackers and the defensive line.
11: So Eastern Washington will kick this away.
12: Xavier Guestbach this time to return it.
11: Zach Jones, a big night for the Aggies, has a 67-yard rushing touchdown and also has a long receiving touchdown for the Aggies.
12: Onside
11: 53
12: kick.
11: Yards, onside kick. It's picked up by the Aggies. It's going to go the other way. 40, 30, 20, down the sideline, 15. And it totally backfires on the Eagles. They go for the trick play and the onside kick, and Drew Faulkner was there, was not fooled, and almost took it to the house.
12: Well, you got to think of your Aaron Best. There's a flag down late. I think they hit Faulkner as well. They try to go with the surprise onside to the right side, and Drew Faulkner played it perfectly. He caught it before the 10-yard point and then took a vicious shot out of bounds, and that'll be tacked onto the end.
11: It was a slow-moving kick, and Eastern Washington outran the 10 yards, as you hear.
14: First down.
11: The penalty against the Eagles, and it's going to be first and goal Aggies, so a disastrous play.
12: Not surprised, though, if you're Aaron Best, you haven't been able to stop the Aggies. They've scored on both of their first two possessions. Maybe try to steal a possession here in a game where you're having no success on the defensive side, but man, does that backfire. Aggies lead it by 9. First and goal, their first trip inside the red zone.
11: Yep, there it is. Aggies trying to cash it in here. Split wide receivers. They're running a counter play, a little reverse, 5 and in, touchdown UC Davis. Zach Jones, number 3, with his third touchdown of the night. They faked a little pitch option to the left. They flipped it to Zach Jones, and he scores. And just like that, it's 39-24 Aggies as it's Zach Jones' night here at UC Davis.
12: Number 3 scores for the third time, and because he flipped it forward, this is going to go as a touchdown pass. And a really well-designed play. You and I have seen them working on this where they all the flow and everything goes left. Looks like it's going to be a speed option. They flip it underneath to Zach Jones, and he outruns everybody to the corner. Great blocking downfield by the tight end, Winston Williams, who is the leader of this team.
11: Extra point good by Robbie Meyer, and so just like that, the Aggies go up by 16. Aaron Best rolled the dice, and it absolutely blew up as the Aggies convert on the touchdown here with 4:07 left to go in the third.
12: And giving the defense no additional rest at all, but nonetheless, the Aggies will take it. They're up by 16 now, and what a great play call. Again, a lot of these goal line and two-point conversion plays you and I have seen during walkthroughs, and when the Aggies are clicking, they can really get things going. And tonight, the explosive players Sam Batu, Zach Jones, Jordan Fisher have all contributed at a very high level. If you look at Zach Jones's night, 2 carries for 74 yards receiving. He's got the 1 for 53. They'll tack that one onto it as well. So what an impressive night out of Zach Jones.
11: It's been an incredible performance for the senior out of Daly City. Comes in with just one touchdown before this game, minus the 2 punt returns. 3 more tonight, 6 on the season.
12: 9 for his career. And how good do you feel? I mean, obviously somebody who was beating himself up after last week, dropped a touchdown pass and dropped a punt, and just shows you with the right frame of mind how good he can be.
11: Kickoff by Meyer. It's going to go into the end zone. It'll be a touchback. And so Eastern Washington, it's still a 2-possession game. Plenty of time for them. The Aggie defense hasn't really shown that they can stop them.
12: the first half, they bent but didn't break. They gave up a field goal, turned them over on downs, forced a couple of punts. But so far in the second half, Eastern Washington has driven down the field, got a touchdown and a field goal. So huge opportunity now for the Aggie defense. And to your point, as you get into play number 71 and 72, what does the rotation look like on the defensive line to get pressure on this elusive quarterback, Nate Bell?
11: Nate Bell has had his way with the Aggie defense tonight. In motion is Carlson. Bell to throw on first down. Rolls out right side, dumps in the flat to Carlson. Turns it upfield. Forced out of bounds. Small gain that time of about 3 yards.
12: Great job by Jackson Severs, the running back, doing what Porter Connors did in the first half, and that is getting pressure, running lateral with Nate Bell. Then they throw it out in the flat, and Ty Richardson does a great job again. Just a one-yard pickup, very well executed defensively there.
11: Second down and 8 for the Eagles. Ball at the 27-yard line. Bell dumps out, this time near side. Ty Richardson with the tackle. And another small gain, David Cabrera with the catch. It'll set up a third and long.
12: Yeah, a little play action that time. They try to have a little eye candy there with some motion to get the linebackers out of rhythm, but they go play action underneath, try to get it out to the tight end. But Ty Richardson, who's having a solid night, and then Braden Rosa came up to finish the tackle.
11: Third and 7 for the Eagles. 2x2 stack. Bell looking right side, winds up, throws down the field, has a man caught. Oh, it's dropped! It's stride. That would have been a big play. Oh, that's a big play in the game. Wesley Garrett at the Aggie 45-yard line with a lot of room to go. Simply dropped the football.
12: That was a beautifully thrown ball by Nate Bell. Man, does he throw a good ball. And he threw it from the left hash on the numbers to the wide side of the field. And it was just flat-out dropped. That was a huge pickup, but it's dropped by Bowden Gardner. And now, for just the third time tonight, they are going to have to punt.
11: Yeah, the Aggies were torched that time. Cam Totten out of position as the punt is caught on the ground by Zach Jones at the 33-yard line. That's always dangerous when you're diving to make the catch off the punt of Ficcone.
12: And an injured Eagle at the end of the play.
11: Zach Jones muffed the punt last week. And in talking to Tim Powell,
15: for an injured player of the kicking team.
11: Yes, we do have an injury timeout here, but you got to be careful when you're ever catching the ball below your eyes. And Zach Jones did that last week, and it led to the turnover. Montana capitalized for 7 off of it, this time diving to make a grab. And in a 16-point game, that's always dangerous.
12: It is one of the hardest things to do. I fortunately only had to do it in high school, and it is not fun, especially when you feel people bearing down on you. And if you're Zach Jones, there's a couple things on his mind, and Tim Plow talked about it. He said he had two. You're trying to make a play. You got a lot of you feel like some pressure. I got to do something here. I got to do something. So he looked down at the last minute instead of keeping his eyes in and making the actual catch, and he muffed it. And, of course, Montana took advantage of that.
11: But it is Zach Jones' night tonight. Him and the Jordan Fisher show for the Aggies. Speaking of Jay Fish, he gets the carry on first down, trying to bounce it outside, tripped up at the 25-yard line. It'll be a gain of 2 for Jordan Fisher, who now has 219 yards rushing tonight.
12: Look how the Aggies are running behind their two big tight ends, Eddie Kushishvili and Winston Williams, who all the coaches say is the leader on this team. Great blocking that time. Aggies pick up just a few yards, but really the change of pace keeps Eastern Washington from just blitzing the quarterback.
11: Cleland on a quarterback keeper, 40 out to the 45-yard line, has the first down. Nobody was open, and he just wisely found the seam. Trainer Cleland becoming a more comfortable runner.
12: And running in a rhythm, you know, dropping back to pass, having that clock in his head, 1-1000, 2-1000, it's not there. Everything opens up, and then you see the athleticism. This is a big part of his play. Throws the ball great, but tonight has shown that he can also get some first downs with his legs.
11: First and 10 for the Aggies. Ball out the 44-yard line. Batu in motion. Cleveland's going to roll left. Comes back right side. Throws down the field. Has an open man in stride. Xavier Guest, 20, 15, 10. Cuts it inside. 5 and in. Touchdown, UC Davis. Xavier Guest taking it to the house. His second touchdown as an Aggie. And UC Davis has opened things up 46-24.
12: How great was that, Scott? Because we've heard the coaches for UC Davis say they want Trainer Cleland to throw it deep when they can. Look underneath. He had Eddie Cusciavilli wide open. He could have hit him. Instead, he went to Xavier Guest. That was a great ball. Trainer Cleland has come out and looked completely in command in the second half. He's run the football well. Another touchdown pass. What a great throw. Rolling left, comes back across his body, and throws a strike to Xavier Guest.
11: 56-yard touchdown connection. The Aggies are going to go for two. Cleland throws it out left side. They lateral it behind a little hook and ladder. That does not work at all. Gets blown up back at the 6-yard line. So the Aggies try to get tricky there, and it did not work. But nevertheless, the Aggies still up by 22, 46-24.
12: The only thing that really hasn't worked tonight for the Aggies has been their two-point conversion plays.
11: We heard they had some exotics.
12: Maybe some kicking, you know. It'd be 48-24 right now. It's a 22-point lead for the Aggies with 1:35 to go here. But second half, they have just absolutely exploded.
11: Indeed they have. The Eagles have not been able to stop UC Davis at all in the second half. As we look at the Motherlode Vantage Storage drive stats, 3 plays, 68 yards, a minute 14 off the clock, capped off by the 56-yard touchdown connection, Cleland to Xavier Guest, and the Aggies lead 46-24. Now the Eagles are in big trouble.
12: The X-Man brought in as a quarterback, but very quickly they saw the athleticism that he has, that he could be somebody, even though different in stature, like a Trent Tompkins kind of, I can be a great receiver, can run on jet sweeps, can return kicks, things like that. So great to see him early in his career get his first touchdown in a huge game like this.
11: Meyer to let it fly from his 35-yard line. This one's going to be returnable for Jackson Bell. Catches it at his 3-yard line, right hash, 10, 15, trying to get right side, taken down just outside the 20-yard line. So the Aggies in great shape as we near the end of the third quarter, trying to get their first win ever in Davis against Eastern Washington and their second win all time.
12: Move their record to 2-1 in conference play if they can finish this off. Go into the bye with a 4-2 record, 2-1 in conference. Try to get a little bit healthier, learn a little bit about what's gone on tonight. Then they come out and they immediately go on the road, play Weber State, and then come back and play Northern Arizona.
11: First and 10 for the Eagles. Read option. Bell pulls it, throws it out past Cobb, 30-yard line, fighting his way upfield. A wide receiver will have a first down. That is Carlson.
12: Great little play action that time. And again, Bell just stands solid in there, makes the throw. And correction, the Aggies come out after the bye and play Southern Utah. Excuse me.
11: You know that. You're already planning the golf trip.
12: I've been working on that for a week.
11: And they were just shy of the first down, 2nd and 1. So a handoff will now have the first down.
12: Well, it's a night game. You want to go to – we've got to get out there and play a little bit.
11: No doubt, of course. Could have been a day game where we would have figured out a way to play.
12: Early tee time.
11: Chains move. Under a minute to go in the third. Aggies by 22. Bell in the pocket. Flushed out, now wrapped up from behind and taken down for a sack. Grant Garrettson with the sack for the Aggies.
12: You just knew at some point the Aggies were going to get home, and Grant Garrettson went right around the right tackle that time, excuse me, left tackle, and got great pressure. Nate Bell thought he had a little bit of extra time, stopped, and Grant Garrettson took him down. Huge loss that time. It'll be 2nd and 21, an 11-yard sack.
11: Could be the final play of the third quarter here. 12 seconds left to go. Bell flushed out, rolls out near side, trying to find somebody, dumps it out past Cott, limited gain, back out to the 26-yard line.
12: The Aggie coaching staff pretty upset. They thought Jackson Severs was held as he was coming in there, but that will be the end of the third quarter.
16: That is the end of the third quarter.
11: It is indeed. All UC Davis in the third quarter. They go to the fourth, leading 46-24. This is UC Davis football, presented by Learfield.
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11: Alan Stiles is going to make me deaf before the season's
12: good
11: over, Scott.
12: Lord. I know you'd like to turn me down. Can we pot it down? I mean, he's doing a great job as the Aggies sing Country Road. The student body and the team all listening in.
11: Fourth quarter about to begin. A tradition that was started by the Aggie coaches a while back. They would sing Country Roads. And Tim Plow making it the fourth quarter tradition now here at UC Davis. Crowd enjoying that. Kind of like the tradition.
12: I absolutely do. You know, skit night, it's actually something that you do one of the last days of camp in college. And basically what happens is the different position groups or age groups, freshmen, sophomore, junior, seniors, they do a skit. And what Tim Plow said was, the coach has always sung Country Road on the last night as the skit night, and now he's brought it to the team. And it's just another further piece of UC Davis lore that Tim Plow has tried to bring back. Obviously, Jim Soaker, Bob Biggs, Bob Foster. His hat says Aggie Pride and Shredville. He's done so much. This is his dream job. This is his program. And wants to make UC Davis a special destination on the map, and these are the types of things that he does.
11: Of course, it's Bob Foster who gets the credit for coining the term Aggie Pride. Was the defensive coordinator with the great Jim Soaker, became head coach after Jim Soaker retired. Ran one of the most famous plays in Davis history, a fumble rooski that won a conference championship against Sonoma State, the 20th consecutive conference championship run by the Aggies back in 1991. That play outlawed now.
12: Aggies looking for a huge stop here right now, almost playing a little bit of a prevent. Third and 18. Eastern is on their own 26. They trail by 22. This is a huge play in the game right here.
11: Desperation time for the Eagles as we start the fourth quarter. Bell back to throw. Aggies bring the heat. Pass dropped across the middle. It's incomplete, and that was forced because of the pressure. Sam Goligoski got in on Nate Bell, and the Eagles are going to have to punt.
12: Yeah, trying to run a screen play right there, trying to put their running back in space where he could go down the field and get it going. But to your point, Aggies brought pressure, and that doesn't always work well with the screen. Quarterback has to get rid of it, threw it away, and the Eagles will have to punt now for the second consecutive possession.
11: Drew Faulkner racing onto the field. Zach Jones set the return. He can always take it back to the house on any given opportunity. A high spiral kick, fair catch signal for and made by Zach Jones. And that'll be at his 30-yard line.
12: So now the UC Davis offense that has four possessions, Scott, and four touchdowns all in the second half. They led this one 21-15 at halftime and have broken it open. A little bit of the help of Eastern Washington when they tried that onside kick. The Aggies took it all the way down, scored on the very next play. But they can really cement themselves here if they can finish off this drive.
11: Bruce Edwards in the house. Of course, a great philanthropist for UC Davis Athletics, the Bruce Edwards Family Center, built because of him as Jordan Fisher hands off on first down. A gain of 4 yards for Jordan Fisher as he continues his career night.
12: Aggie's going to try to run a little bit of clock, give Fisher the ball, let him continue to extend the special night that he's already having.
11: Second and six. Ball at the Aggie 38-yard line. Batu heads to the right side of the field. Ball on the left hash. Cleland pulls it, five-step drop. With time, throws deep down the field. He's looking for Jones. Lots of interference, and the flag is thrown. That's an easy P.I.
12: No doubter right there. Sam Batu on the post route. Or no, Zach Jones, excuse me. And he got a full hand on him. If not, he would have scored a touchdown there.
11: Would have been his fourth touchdown of the night.
0: It's a 15-yard penalty, automatic first down.
12: That's where the biggest difference, Scott, between college and the NFL is right there, because you'll give up the 15 yards there because that was going to be a touchdown.
11: Which rule do you like better?
12: I like the NFL one better.
11: Should be a spot foul?
12: Yep. Because it's 8 yards. If it's 8 yards, if it's 25 yards, it's 25 yards.
11: I know, but some pass interferences are worse than others. And you hate to see a 50-yard penalty on a shaky call sometimes. I can see both sides of it. It's the handoff to Fisher, gets downhill to the 43-yard line. Clearly, in this case, it should have been a spot foul. That was a no-brainer call.
12: Good little run inside there, picking up 4 yards. Now the Aggies are running so effectively, they can't just pin their ears back and come out after trainer Cleland, who was 6-for-8 in the second half. Four touchdown passes on the night.
11: Trips receivers to the left. Of course, Cleland had a 5-touchdown effort against USD earlier in the year. Pulls it again. Whittime throws out far side right. Caught by Batu trying to curl. Can't, but has the first down anyways. So Samuel Batu Jr. having another big night for the Axe.
12: But look at how trainer Cleland just stays in the pocket, Scott. Play action. Doesn't look rushed. Doesn't look hurried. This is the most poised I've seen him look all season. And again, the ball's on the left hash. He throws it to the wide side of the field. Great route by Sam Batu. Another first down for the Aggies. So eat up some time. Try to get another touchdown in. And they could really put this thing away.
11: 13 minutes to go. The Aggies looking for the knockout blow. They'll hand off to Fisher left side. Gets inside the 30. Just dives down to about the 29-yard line. It'll be a gain of 5 for Jay Fish.
12: If the Aggies can get 5 or 6 yards on the ground on every first down, it opens up everything in the playbook. They can go play action. They can run again. They can go boot. They can throw it over the top, and that's exactly what they're doing here. This has been an offensive explosion, and I think one that you and I have been waiting to see. Aggies have 566 yards of offense tonight.
11: By far their best offensive performance of the year. Jones in motion. Cleland brings it near side. Under pressure, throws it away. Smart play by trainer Cleland.
12: Yeah, he had Winston Williams down the sideline, covered well, and then he would have had to force that one into Zach
0: Jones.
12: There's
0: no foul for intentional grounding. The quarterback was outside the pocket, and the ball went beyond the line of scrimmage.
11: He almost threw it to Rex Connors that time down on the sideline.
12: Yeah, we're all anxious to see Rex get back in some action, so he almost threw it directly to him.
11: People are hoping that Rex Connors can get back in uniform after the bye. We'll see.
12: Also, Chauncey Sylvester, they call him Boogie. I'd like to see him back.
11: Cleland from the gun winds up far side again. Batu catches it 15-yard line, dancing the far sideline, knocked out of bounds. As Batu getting close to another 100-yard effort, his sixth grab, he'll be over 90 yards now.
12: Cleland again, 8-for-10 in the second half, Scott. 8-for-11, excuse me, and two of those are throwaways. So he is really coming into his own. That's a great connection for the Aggies when they come out of the bye. Trainer Cleland to Sam Batu.
11: Aggies in the red zone for the second time tonight. Cleland under center. He's going to pitch out for Fisher on the sweep turns it in. Not much doing there. That was your old UC student body left that time for Jordan Fisher. Got a yard.
12: It was, and I think Jordan Fisher might have outthought himself. If he just turned on the jets and went down the side, could have got 5 yards, but he cut it back for one.
11: Quick snap. Cleveland with it. Nobody open. Pulls it down. Dives forward. Awkwardly. He's okay. Gets up. Got to the 13-yard line. A gain of two. It'll be third and seven.
12: Clearly one of the three sports he played in high school was not baseball, but obviously a good job there of getting upfield and going head first. We didn't lose any yardage that time, so it'll be third and about four. Good run that time by Trainer Cleveland.
11: Under 11 minutes left to go in this one. Aggies 46, Eastern Washington 24. Big Sky after dark. It's after midnight on the East Coast. Pass in the flat for Fisher. Turns it downfield to the 10-yard line. Nice solo tackle applied. It'll be fourth down, and the Aggies look like they're going to go for three.
12: Well, they've got to get their field goal game going for later in the season. No time like the present. Robbie Meyer is 2 for 4. Both of his field goals have been between 30 and 39 yards, and this one will be, it looks like, a 27-yarder.
11: Will be a 27-yarder from the right hash. Morrow with the hold, Adema with the snap. Snap is down, kick is up, plenty of distance, and it is good. So Robbie Meyer with his third field goal of the year. And more importantly, it makes it a four-possession game.
0: Timeout on the field.
11: 10:03 left to go. It's all Aggies here tonight. They lead 49-24. 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
11: A look at the Motherlode Van and Storage Drive stats for the Aggies. 10 plays, 57 yards, 4:48 off the clock. They settle for a 27-yard Robbie Meyer field goal. They lead 49-27. 10:03 left to go, fourth quarter action. Late game across the country, the ESPN2 game. And the Aggies are showing bright tonight on the brightest of stages across the country here. And you got to like what they're doing here. A great rebound effort after that really horrific performance last week against Montana.
12: Yeah, we talked about it in the pregame show. I said they were punched in the gut. I think you said it even more devastating than that. But the Aggies have rebounded. And you know what? More importantly, I think they've found a little bit of an identity in that explosive plays. They've got Zach Jones, Jordan Fisher, Sam Batu. They've got their quarterback in a rhythm. They're starting to do some really good things offensively, and have had an explosion on a night that they had a very poor night last week. They've rebounded from it. They're going to feel very good going into the bye week the way that they have attacked this game tonight, the way they've approached it. As Coach Plott always says, he detaches from the results and embraces the process. And whatever process they put in place this week offensively, it has worked.
11: It has worked indeed. As Meyer will kick off, Jackson Bell set to receive. 4-possession lead for the Aggies. Returnable kick caught at the 5-yard line by Bell. Brings it back 10, 15, 20 between the hashes. Gets outside left, 25, out to the 30-yard line. It'll be a 25-yard return for Jackson Bell.
12: There goes Corey the Rocket Dog. I mean, at some point, a lot of running back and forth tonight. But for the Aggies, Scott, in the second half, they've had 5 possessions, and they have 4 touchdowns and a field goal. Great job at halftime making the adjustments they did. And they've done it on the ground and through the air. And again, getting Trainer Cleland in a great rhythm has been really good to see.
11: Yeah, Cleland has been ripping it tonight. And, you know, Paul Shelton, again, talking about just letting him play, maybe making it a little bit too hard for him. Miles Hastings loved to play a pro-style offense where they huddled up and analyzed and reanalyzed. That's not Trainer's game, at least not right now. It's the first down pass incomplete out in the flat for Caden Stewart.
12: No, obviously 3 different quarterbacks in 3 different seasons for Paul Shelton and Tim Plow, and they've done a great job. We had Keelan Dawson here at halftime, which was a real honor. He had the chance of calling his games with Jake Mayer, one of the best quarterbacks the Aggies have ever had here. And really, Trainer is different, and he likes to throw in rhythm. He likes to run the no huddle, and they've done that tonight very effectively.
11: Second down pass incomplete as well. So it'll be 3rd and 10. And the Aggie defense will tee off now on 3rd and long.
12: Cam Totten there on the defense. They brought extra pressure. Jackson Severs, who was supposedly on a pitch count, has been on the field quite a bit. And so was Thomas McCormick. He's in at linebacker right now. So they're bringing pressure and forcing some throws down the field.
11: Bell from the gun. 4-man rush. Throws down the field. Has a wide open receiver in Aggie territory. That is Drew Carlson to the Aggie 45-yard line. And there's been some definite breakdowns tonight in the Aggie secondary.
12: Well, let's not forget, one of the reasons Eastern Washington had to punt on the last possession was because their wide receiver dropped the ball. The defensive lapses in the secondary have been there.
11: Quick snap. Bell, left side with it. Throws it down the field. Has a man wide open, but overthrew him just inside the 20-yard line. Tough throw going against his body.

0: And the receiver who lunged out for the catch still down on the sideline.
1: Scott, that's the second time we've seen that formation. They had that diamond four formation to the right, just one receiver to the left. He rolled left and threw it to him. He was open. Good ball actually gets him a catch there.
0: Tough throw, rolling left against your body for the right-handed throwing, Nate Bell.
1: And he's taken quite a few shots tonight, too. So,
0: timeout on the field. We'll take it. 9:18 left to go. UC Davis 49, Eastern Washington 24. Eagles with the ball on the Aggie side of the field when we return. This is UC Davis football presented by Learfield.
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0: Scott Marsh, Scott Gordon with you. 9:18 left to go. Fourth quarter action, UC Davis 49, Eastern Washington 24. The Aggies looking good to get to 4-2 on the year. When you look at things, Scott, second half of the year, they get the bye right in the middle of the season. You look at the schedule, they've got a great shot to win out here. I mean, it's not a bad schedule for the Aggies. They don't play Idaho State. They don't play Northern Arizona. They don't play Montana State.
1: No, you're exactly right. The way the schedule is set up for them, they do play Montana. Obviously, they played them last week. We know how that went, but they come out of it, and they play Southern Utah that has a losing record. They play Northern Colorado that has a losing record. Then they've got Utah Tech. Cal Poly's a 500 team right now. And then you've got Utah Tech, Southern Utah, Northern Colorado, and Idaho, who obviously had the win last night, but yeah, they're 1-5. So if the Aggies can come get healthier during the bye, like you said, the schedule does set up very well for them.
0: It'll be Eastern Washington football on second down and 10. It will be at the Aggie 45-yard line here. 2x2 set, two receivers each way. Jackson Bell clears the backfield. Nate Bell to throw. Pass complete near side 40-yard line. And a late hit. That's going to be called against the Aggies.
1: A lot of emotions down there on the sideline. Looked like Drew Cofield had him, and then looks like Tommy McCormick came over and hit him maybe a little bit late. Either 13 or 11. We'll see the call.
9: After the play was over, personal foul, late hit out of bounds. Defense, number 40. It's a 15-yard penalty. Automatic first down.
0: And that was right in front of the Aggie bench. I don't have a 40 listed.
9: I think that was on number 11.
0: There we go. Thank you for correcting that. Spencer Mumford, Drew Cofield picking that one up. And that'll move the ball all the way to the Aggie 25. Empty backfield. Bell, they're setting up the tunnel screen. Jackson Bell catches it. Nowhere to go. Just fights his way forward. Got a yard or two out of second effort. A swarm of Aggie defenders right there.
1: Yeah, there's that true freshman again that's not playing like a freshman, Jackson Bell. Aggies were right on that. Should have been a tackle for loss, and he probably ran 4 yards just to get 1 yard. So it's second and 9.
0: Second down and 9. 8:45 left to play.

0: Bell from the gun. Has time. Throws for the end zone. Has a man open. It's caught. Touchdown, Eastern Washington. Right down the seam that time. A perfect throw from Nate Bell, who has had a tremendous night tonight, even though Eastern Washington still trailing by 19.
1: Yeah, Drew Carlson just going straight up the seam, running all by himself, and Nate Bell hits him right in stride. He was hit as he got across the goal line to try to knock the ball loose. Nothing doing there in Eastern Washington. And again, the Aggies have had some breakdowns in the secondary. If this extra point is good, it'll be for the 31st point. And again, if you look at yardage, they've given up 546 offensive yards after giving up over 600 against Montana last week.
0: Extra point up and good. Makes it 49-31. Nate Bell now, 34-52, 371 yards through the air, two touchdowns.
2: I'm out on the field.
0: He's also rushed 15 times for 98 yards. He has accounted for almost 80% of the Eastern Washington offense tonight. Timeout on the field. We'll take it. We'll see if Eastern Washington tries another onside kick. It blew up in their face last time when they tried to do that. This is UC Davis football presented by Learfield.
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0: Scott Marsh, Scott Gordon with you here. 8:36 left to go. We take a look at the drive stats. 7 plays, 70 yards, a minute 21 off the clock. The 24-yard touchdown connection from Nate Bell to Drew Carlson. Extra point good. 18-point game. Still a 3-possession game. Still time. 8:36 left to go in this game. Are we going to see another onside kick here?
1: I think you are, because defensively they have not been able to stop the Aggies. And if you kick the onside kick, you give your team an opportunity. The Aggies have struggled to stop them, so I would not be surprised to see them try another one, although the Aggies are going with their traditional kick return unit on. They do not have the hands team on right now. Didn't really need it last time. Drew Faulkner did a great job of picking it up and taking it all the way down to the 10 before he was hit late. They got it inside the 5, scored on the next play.
0: So here we go. The Aggies only have 5 men up. I'm a little curious. They don't have 8 or 9 guys up right now.
1: If I'm Tim Plow, I might even call a timeout.
0: They are going to call a timeout. Good call right there. You got to be ready for the onside kick.
1: Well, there's nothing. What you do now is you put your hands team out there, and you put probably Zach Jones or Sam Batu deep, your surest hand person back there. They had their traditional kick return team on. It doesn't hurt, even if they kick it deep, to have that group on, but you definitely have to be prepared for it.
0: So the Aggies will regroup here and get ready for the onside kick.
1: Cody Van Appen has got his hands team together there, talking about what to do. Now remember, The kicking team can't touch it until it goes 10 yards, but the receiving team can. The way they set these things up now is they try to block the initial group and then have the second layer be the hands group, and that's exactly what you see here. You got Sam Batu, Ty Richardson, and Drew Cofield are the ones that they're going to try to protect.
0: And now you got to watch for that little pooch kick angled one side or the other, because that's a live ball as well. Soren McKee looks like he's going to try and put one on the turf right side. He does. The onside kick, a beautiful onside kick, takes a few.

0: Beautiful onside kick, executed very, very well. But the Aggies did their job. They had their three blockers, including Winston Williams up there to block, and Sam Batu is the one who makes the catch.
1: And that's the key. You're trying to clear space so your best hands guy has the best look at the ball.
0: It used to be they overloaded. They had eight people coming down, and everybody over there had an opportunity to catch it. But what we're trying to do now is clear space so that one person like Sam Batu or Zach Jones or Drew Cofield can catch it, and that's what the Aggies did there.
1: So first and 10 for the Aggies as two onside kicks go awry for the Eagles. First down, handoff. Jordan Fisher trying to get around the edge. Jump cutting, but only getting a yard. He was kind of stuttering his way, but it was well pursued by the Eagle defense.
0: Gets up a little gimpy too, but wide side play from the left hash all the way over to the right. Picks up about 2 yards. Kept kind of seeing where he was going to cut back in, but the Eastern Washington defense did a good job of stringing it out.
1: Fisher with 235 yards rushing tonight. They faked the pitch to him. All sorts of time for Cleland, but he'll pull it down. Nobody open. Runs inside the 40-yard line and out of bounds at the 39. Picked up 5. It'll be 3rd and 2. Cleland rushing tonight has 26 yards, make it 31 after that carry.
0: Yeah, and he was a running threat in high school as well, too, so not surprised, but definitely the most comfortable that we've seen him tonight and the most attempts that we've actually seen tonight is the Aggies trying to run a little bit of clock. That time, a little play action, they thought they were going to take a shot down the field, but Eastern Washington dropped 7 into coverage.
1: 3rd and short for the Aggies. Bunch formation to the left. They run a counter. No, a quarterback keeper diving forwards. Cleland easily has the first down. Knew right where the line to gain was. Got it, falling helmet forward, so he gets the extra yard for the first down.
0: The better news there was standing right next to him was Mason Walsh, not Jordan Fisher, as the clock goes under 7 minutes to go. Fisher's had a phenomenal game. The last thing they want to do is get him banged up. So they little read option play that time to Mason Walsh. And trainer Cleland picks up the first down.
1: Still a 3-possession game for the Aggies. Hennessy in motion. Cleland in the pocket. Rifles it across the middle. It's intercepted. Exactly what the Aggies did not need. Coming back the other way. 40. Breaking it out right side and finally tackled middle of the field at the 45-yard line. And exactly what the Eagles needed to keep their hopes alive in this game. An interception in return for 25 yards by the All-American safety for Eastern Washington, Jalen Jenkins, the Buck Buchanan candidate, keeps Eastern Washington in the game.
0: Yeah, surprised by the play call. The Aggies pick up a first down under 7 minutes to go. It's a 3-possession game. The only way Eastern Washington can stay in the game is if they make turnovers. And instead of just running the clock out, they try to take a shot down the field. And trainer Cleland throws his first interception in 3 weeks, in 3 games. And so now you put Eastern back on the field.
1: 1st and 10. They're going to run the end around, trying to get around the corner near side, and does for a few yards before being run out of bounds. Is Cabrera out to about the 48-yard line.
0: Good speed that time. Lateral movement by Jackson Sievers pushing him out of bounds as the Aggies have their starting defense in now with about 6 minutes to play.
1: 2nd down and 7. Bell from the gun. In the pocket, winds up, throws down middle of the field, pass caught in the Aggie territory at the 37-yard line, and the Eagles just will not say die on a beautifully thrown ball to Drew Carlson.
0: Yeah, great protection that time. The Aggies brought a little bit of extra pressure. They drop back into their cover four shell, but Nate Bell, another big completion over the middle. Little dig route that time, and they are in Aggie territory.
1: Quickly get it snapped. Bell again, rifles it, pass caught. That's Stewart, the tight end, inside the 30-yard line before being tripped up by Braden Rosa. It's a gain of 8.
0: And they're going to go quickly here. Nate Bell has been very impressive tonight.
1: Bell close to 400 yards throwing the football. Empty backfield. Bell again at it. Across the middle one more time. That one's deflected. Right at the 25-yard line. Nice play by Jackson Sievers.
0: Linebackers right there. Sievers has played great tonight. We were told by the coaches that there would be a bit of a pitch count. He wouldn't be in that much. He's been in a ton. He's been angling to get back on the field. Huge 3rd down.
1: 3rd and 2. Obviously 4-down territory. Bell with

0: on the quarterback keeper, makes men miss to the 25-20, trying to get outside, just dives down at the 20-yard line. Nate Bell has been spectacular tonight for the Eagles.
1: Literally, it's like one of those plays in high school. It's almost like sandlot football. They just hike it to him, and he takes off, and he just like goes down the field and picks up 16 yards.
0: Aggie defense has had no answers for him tonight. Bell from the pocket again is going to try and pull it down and run. Now he throws, and it's caught at the 10-yard line. Another terrific play by Nate Bell. It'll be first and goal at the 7-yard line. Stewart with the catch.
1: Yeah, the problem is you have to come up because he runs so well. And then when you come up, he just throws it over the top of you. And he doesn't stand that tall, but that was a really good throw. Now they have the ball first and goal at the 8-yard line.
0: Clock counting, 4:35 and going here. Again, it's a three-possession game, 49-31. Pistol formation. Bell with it, fakes the handoff, rolls out near side, dumps it out in the flat, but unable to make a man miss is the tight end. Excellent tackle. Ty Richardson brings down the big man, Will McKissick. It'll be second and goal. Clock continues to move. Now a timeout being called by Eastern Washington. Might as well take them now.
1: Well, this is absolutely the biggest play of the game for them as you get the ball down inside the 10. They've got to score and then obviously go for an onside kick again. Still surprised, I'm just going to be honest with you, Scott, when the Aggies picked up that first down with about 6 minutes to go, up 18, that they went to the air. They feel very comfortable with the game that Trainer Cleveland's had. He's made some great decisions. But obviously with the running backs that they have available to them, at least to chew up more time and force Eastern to take their timeouts.
0: Well, if Eastern can score here, 4:23, it would be a two-possession game here. They'd try another onside kick. Long odds for the Eagles, but still not out of it. The nation's been entertained to a Big Sky shootout here tonight.
1: They've seen some exciting plays on both sides of the ball.
0: Nearly 1,200 yards in offense, nearly 100 points on the board. Jackson Bell in motion. They run a fly sweep to him. The Aggies have it cut off. Bell, nowhere to go. Brought down at the 7-yard line.
1: And the clock keeps ticking. It'll be third and goal. Jackson Bell. Nate had the opportunity, the quarterback Nate Bell, whether he could give it to him or not. That's a read. He thought he could take it around the side, but virtually no gain. Third goal from the 7.
0: Sixth trip inside the red zone tonight for the Eagles. Trips receivers to the field side. Bell with it under pressure, eludes one defender. That's a photo. Can run with it now, dumps it off. Pass caught, turning inside. Is he in? No signal yet. There he is. Touchdown for Eastern Washington. The line judge put the hands up, and it's a 12-point game. As Nate Bell bought time, found the big man McKissick, and it's 49-37.
1: It looked like Nick Afato had some good opportunity to get to Nate Bell, but again, very elusive, just stepped away from him. And once he stepped away, he rolled to his right. Defense came up. He dropped it right over his head to his tight end, and McKissick goes in for the touchdown.
0: And Eastern Washington's going to go for one here to make it an 11-point game. Kick is up. And it's good. So it's a two-possession game. They would need a touchdown, a two-point conversion, and a field goal with 3:48 left to go. Long odds, but not impossible. And the Aggies are going to have to field another onside kick here.
1: Field another onside kick and get a couple of first downs running the ball to move some clock. They lead this one 49-38. If they could field this onside kick and then pick up two first downs, the game is essentially over.
0: The score in Cheney 2 years ago was 48-38 UC Davis when they got their first one ever against Eastern Washington.
1: I know, I was thinking the same thing. Virtually the same score, kind of exciting game back and forth, a ton of offense. This game's had some more quirky plays to it, but definitely been which offense is better. Both offenses have been phenomenal as the national audience has been treated. Eastern has 601 yards and the Aggies have 596. And the tough thing for the Aggies is back-to-back weeks giving up over 600 yards of offense.
0: Eastern Washington's had 94 plays in this game. That's an insane amount of number of plays. The Aggies just 50. So Soren McKee will try to put it on the turf one more time and make it bounce awkwardly. Again, Zach Jones and Batu on for the all-hands team. See if they mix it up at all. They went to the left last time. Will they do it again And McKee's going to go down the middle with it this time, and it's covered up by the Aggies. Just tried to race it down himself. The Aggies were not fooled. And Porter Connor comes up with it for UC Davis, and the Eagles are 0 for 3 on the right side attempts tonight.
1: Yeah, one surprise onside kick that went the other way and essentially led to a touchdown right away. Second one fielded by Sam Batu, that one by Porter Connors. And Aggies just have got to give Cody Van Oppen, the special teams coach, so much credit. They have drilled this, and you can tell they've executed it very, very well on both those kicks.
0: So first and 10 for the Aggies. They'll try and run this one out. Jordan Fisher back out on the field. He has 235 yards rushing tonight. He'll get the handoff again. Left side with it, jump cuts and gets down to the 45-yard line. Eastern Washington, will they take one of their two remaining timeouts here? They will not. Time a major factor now, 3:30 in counting.
1: I'd be shocked if this ball is snapped as the Aggies huddle. Maybe with 1 or 2 seconds on the play clock.
0: Yeah, it's at 20 right now. The Aggies are huddled up. Obviously in no rush whatsoever. For Trainer Cleland tonight, 14 of 26, 259 yards, 4 touchdowns. Did have that lead interception. Trips receivers out to the right. Winston Williams in motion now to the left. They hand off Fisher between the hashes with it. Just dives forward to the 42-yard line. And now the Eagles will take their second timeout. It'll set up a 3rd and 5 with 2:58 left to go.
1: Good tough running that time by Jordan Fisher. Looked like he was going to get stopped at the line of scrimmage. He carried it for about 3 or 4 more yards. It'll still be, looks like a 3rd and 5, 3rd and 6 with the ball at the 42-yard line. Aggies pick up this first down. They essentially seal it as Eastern Washington is down to one timeout and, of course, the 2-minute timeout.
0: So Jordan Fisher, 241 yards rushing tonight on 18 carries, 2 touchdowns, a career night for Jordan Fisher.
1: Of course, that 87-yarder, and you talked about it, 94 plays to something close to 50 for UC Davis. And, you know, it's good to score fast. It's good to have energetic plays like you had with Zach Jones and you had with Sam Batu on a 3-play drive and you had it with Jordan Fisher on a 1-play drive. But, again, the Aggie defense was on the field for almost 100 plays tonight.
0: Of course, Lan Larrison, probably the last Aggie back to have 200-plus yards in the game. I know he had it at Idaho State for sure.
1: I think he did against Eastern Washington the last time they played.
0: Direct snap to Jordan Fisher, has a first down and more to the 30 and dives down at the 25-yard line. He could have gotten more yardage but wanted to stay in bounds. Selfless act that time by Jordan Fisher.
1: What a phenomenal play. 99 out of 100 backs might have just taken that down. Jordan Fisher knew that all we need is a first down. And essentially the ball game could be over. Great job.
0: And Scott, you're not going to like me saying this, but that's a bad play because the time starts again outside of 2 minutes, so you don't save much by going down, even if you run out of bounds in that scenario. He had a lot more yardage to get. Not that they need it. I can't call it a bad play. I would have liked to have seen him get more yards, Scott. That's what I'm trying to say. First down, not much doing there, and Eastern Washington will take their final timeout here at the 2:12 mark.
1: I'm just marveling at the heads-up.
0: It is a selfless play, for sure.
1: Most people are just going on adrenaline. Hey, I got the outside. I see the end zone.
0: Yep.
1: In his head, he's saying, we got to keep the ball. We have a chance to run the clock out. So Eastern has now used their last timeout. It is 2nd and 10. Clock will stop again after this play for the 2-minute timeout.
0: If I were the czar of college football, I would change the 2-minute timeout rule to the NFL one in the second half. If you're out of bounds with 5 minutes or less, I would stop the clock.
1: Yeah, there's definitely other changes I'd like to see them make in college football more than that, but I can't disagree with you on that. You asked me before about the pass interference thing, and, you know, I don't mind it the way it is in high school and college, but you know, the way the game is going right now, to your point, it's a subjective call at the NFL level, and I don't mind the spot foul. Sometimes it's only an 8-yard penalty, but you get the automatic first down.
0: It's amazing how many different rule changes there are between the college game and the NFL game. It's the only sport where you really see that. Cleland pulls it, throws it, it's caught. down the sideline, inside the 10 goes Scott Nixon, so the Aggies are still throwing it first and goal.
1: That's actually a really good play because the Eastern Washington is just selling out to stop the run. Everybody in the building thinks Jordan Fisher's going to get it because he's been so effective. They go play action, very high percentage throw, confidence in their quarterback, and they pick up the first down.
0: Is it a good play if it gets picked for a six the other way?
1: Well, you don't throw it. You tell trainer Cleveland right there, if he's not wide open, you don't throw it, and you go run and get as many yards as you can, and then you dive forward, and you let the clock go, and you go to the two-minute timeout. But I do like that play call.
0: 2 minutes to go. UC Davis is going to get their fourth win of the year here. They lead 49-38. I believe we have a break, right, Ramsey? We do not have a break. We can keep it right here. We can talk more about college rules. We can do whatever you want.
1: Are you going to go see the doctor? I was concerned about some of your ailments.
0: I do. I have a bad left neck that hurts. My right elbow is hurt for about 6 months.
1: That's a golfing situation, though. That's got to be golfer's elbow, potentially.
0: Overweight. Let's hear. What else do I got going on here?
1: What are you talking
0: about?
1: Need
0: to lose freshman 10. What else do we have left to do here?
1: Metabolism issue at this point.
0: Exactly.
1: What are we talking about?
0: Exactly. We need Brandy Waite to set up a plan for me, that's
1: for
0: sure.
1: How about the guest that she brought in here fresh out of Saudi Arabia? I mean, she brought in one of her colleagues, and we said, have you been
0: team
1: over
0: doctor
1: to the Middle East?
0: In the late Keelan Doss years.
1: That was great. We have had Keelan Doss here. We've had doctors in the booth. We did not have the commissioner, though.
0: So here we go. Lan Larrison, 264 yards, three touchdowns. That was the win against Idaho State.
1: He scored all three touchdowns.
0: Yep.
1: Yep. The Hawkins Bowl, Cody
0: That's
1: Hawkins
0: right.
1: against Dan Hawkins. It was a 20-14 game, if memory serves
0: sure. Sure was. I mean, it was land right, land left that day. Land could have broke the school record against against Eastern Washington here 3 years ago if he hadn't gotten hurt in the third quarter.
1: He was well over 200 yards.
0: Yeah, he was.
1: The Aggies probably would have had their first win over them. He was so dominant that night.
0: No doubt. So the Aggies head into the bye after this one tonight. And, you know, the first six games of the year have been kind of a mixed bag. We talked about the Aggies trying to find an identity. And I think offensively they got some rhythm tonight, no doubt about it. Maybe found some offensive identity. Defensively, I still don't know about that.
1: Yeah, I would agree with you, Scott. I mean, I six games into the season as the team stands in the YMCA on the field, I think – running the ball, I think trainer Cleland's improved. I think trying to get off to a fast start. I mean, this is a team that only had 14 points in five games in the first quarter. They scored their first 14 points with less than 5 minutes to go in the first quarter. I think the offense has decided we're going to go fast. We're going to be explosive. We're going to run the edges. We're going to simplify things. And you know what? We're going to get our stars the ball. Zach Jones, Sam Batu, Jordan Fisher. We're going to trust you, trainer Cleland. But I have to agree with you on the defensive side. Now that Jackson Severs is back, curious to see when they get Rex Connors finally, can they finally establish a defensive identity? As they've struggled 2 weeks in a row, they've given up over 600 yards.
0: Well, the other interesting thing is Porter Connors, as the Aggies are going to take a knee now, they're in the victory formation, and that's a class act from Tim Plow. They don't need the extra points here. And Eastern Washington cannot stop the clock.
1: A lot of respect from these coaches. They were hugging each other before the game. Aaron Best, an alum of his school. Tim Plow, an alum of his school. And there's no reason to run a score up on anybody or do anything. And after that first down, they knew the game was over. And, hey, Scott, the Aggies are going to run their record to 4-2, 2-1 in conference. And Tim Plow's record is going to move to 15-4 in the Big Sky. That's a heck of a start for the first 3 years.
0: No doubt about it. And two consecutive wins against one of the all-time great programs at the FCS level in the Big Sky in Eastern Washington.
1: In Eastern Washington, you have to say it, you know, respectfully, they are reeling a little bit now. They'll drop to 1-4 and 0-3 in conference, and four straight losing seasons, and going to have be pushing a rock up a hill and to not have another one this season.
0: Yeah, their hopes of getting into the playoffs are basically over. They would have to run the table and then hope for a lot of other things to happen at 1-5. It's highly, highly unlikely. For the Aggies, their playoff hopes are right intact. Their conference championship aspirations, well, they took a big hit last week, and now they're at the mercy of Montana, who would have to lose twice, and the Aggies would have to run the table. Aggies just got to take care of their own business at this point and look for a second half of the year to find some momentum and to find some victories.
1: Well, you and I both know Delane Fitzgerald's football team in Southern Utah, they play very hard. The last time the Aggies went there, they trailed 14-6 at halftime and had to seal it up late in the game, 23-21 to get the victory. Then they go, they have Northern Colorado coming here, who's played very, very well. Then it's Utah Tech, and then Idaho at Idaho. They might be a totally different team after the win over Montana State, and then round up against the must-improve Cal Poly. To your point, it's a week at a time, a game at a time.
0: So the final knee taken, and the Aggies are going to win this one. A big hug out there between Aaron Best and Tim Plow. You can tell they do have a lot of respect for each other, and the Aggies have won this one tonight, 49-38. The Aggies are 4-2 overall, 2-1 in the Big Sky. Eastern Washington falls to 1-5, 0-2 in Big Sky competition. We'll take the break. We'll come back. The Pepsi postgame report is coming your way next. UC Davis victorious tonight at home. This is UC Davis football presented by Learfield.
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14: 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Here's the voice of the Aggies, Scott Marsh.
0: As a handoff to number three, that's not Larrison, that's Zach Jones down the sideline. 50, 40, he's going to go. 30, 20, 10, 5. Touchdown, UC Davis. Zach Jones showing off the Jet Burners. Looked like he was over on the track field as he goes untouched. And the Aggies lead 13-3. Zach Jones just outracing everybody else. Zach Jones, what a night. What a rebound game for the Aggie star. 3 touchdowns tonight. Carry that one to the house. He also had a pair of touchdown receptions. He was amazing tonight. Jordan Fisher, a career night for him, 255 yards rushing and two touchdowns. Aggies roll tonight at home, 49-38. Break out the Pepsi. It's the Pepsi postgame report. We celebrate as the Aggies improve to 4-2 on the year. Get a much-needed win against Eastern Washington, who falls to 1-5. And Scott, the Aggies with their best offensive effort of the year by far tonight.
1: Yeah, they had only scored 14 points in their first five games in the first quarter, and tonight they had back-to-back plays. Their opening drive, a four-play drive that ended up with Trainer Cleveland throwing it to Sam Batu. Their second drive was just a jet sweep all the way, one-play drive for a touchdown. So they're explosives. I mean, their game plan offensively coming into this, their keys to the game were attack the secondary. They did that. Go with tempo. They did that. A lot of things around the side on the perimeter with Xavier Guest, Zach Jones, Jordan Fisher. They did that. Get 7 yards of play. They blew that out of the window. So 629 yards of offense. Trainer Cleveland, with the exception of the interception, had a really, really solid second half. He had four touchdown passes to go with almost 300 yards. He threw for 278. And offensively, the Aggies had their best rushing effort of the season, 351 yards on the ground, and then passing 278. So as we talked about during the broadcast, it really felt like the offense found a strong identity tonight.
0: Now, Cleveland now is almost at 1,500 yards throwing the football. He's got 14 touchdowns to just four interceptions. And so Cleveland taking over for Caden Pinnick his first six games. And you got to say, it's been a great start for Trainer Cleveland. I mean, there's always been some ups and downs, of course, but if you look at the big picture, pretty great start for Cleveland.
1: There were ups and downs when we had a chance to call games when Miles Hastings was the quarterback. Even in his sixth year, he had moments where he looked phenomenal and moments where, you know, questionable decisions, things like that. That just happens when you play the quarterback position. I think the most encouraging thing for Trainer Cleveland in the second half is there was a point where he was 8 for 11, and the throws he was making, some of them were just frozen robes to Lavelle Pickett or to Sam Batu or getting it down the field to Zach Jones. Also, I think the other thing that we saw for the first time tonight, Scott, is his ability to use his legs. They can't just tee off on him now. They're going to have a spy to look at him. So just when they're a little short in the running back room, if they can get 35, 40 yards a game with him, using his legs. I thought the second half he played as good as I've seen him play all season.
0: I would agree with that. He was throwing the ball with great just confidence, had great velocity on it. Didn't take a sack tonight either, which was great. He threw it out of bounds when it made sense. He had the one INT, of course, late in the game, which wasn't great. But, I mean, one small blemish on what was overall a great night. So a great offensive night for the Aggies tonight. Defensively, maybe not as great. They had four players in double-figure tackles, but that's because Eastern Washington ran about 500 plays tonight in this game. Richardson had 13 tackles, Cofield 12, Porter Connors 11, Braden Rosa 11. And, you know, Porter Connors, we talk about Rex, he's got 313 tackles. He's the all-time tackle leader at UC Davis. Porter Connors has 276 now. And Rex better get back, if nothing else, just to protect that record.
1: No, it's interesting, too, because every time we talk about to Coach Plow about will Rex be able to come back, get his other year, he says, well, don't forget about Porter, too. And really, Porter held the defense together when they did actually force a couple punts in the first half. It was his ability to chase down the quarterback. I mean, he was the one that was put in charge, probably the toughest job of anybody in the stadium tonight, and that was to contain Nate Bell when he broke loose and to spy him and to put extra pressure on him.
0: That didn't work out very well.
1: But still, I thought Porter Connors played it.
0: At times.
1: Yeah, but again, when you're on the field 94 plays to 58, again, I think the biggest gap is in the defensive secondary, though. Just like we saw against Stetson late, just like we've seen even in some lapses at USD, which was a big victory for the Aggies, the secondary has a habit of taking a series or two off. And that can really be detrimental.
0: How about the Aggie defense? Six sacks recorded tonight. And that's because Nate Bell was running so much, too. Tackled for loss. I mean, it's considered a sack.
1: Well, the tackle for losses are going to be there as well, too. I mean, there were many times it was 3rd and 13, 3rd and 14, and when Nate Bell just happened to get loose and get away and make a play. But, yeah, I mean, he's a special player. You can see why Eastern Washington likes him so much. And again, he was doing it a little shorthanded. One of his top receivers wasn't playing.
0: Yeah.
1: One of his top running backs wasn't playing, and his brother played a heck of a game for a true freshman to come out. So, I mean, the future is bright with the Bell brothers up there at Eastern Washington.
0: That is for sure. They're known as heating guys in Sacramento. They heated up this area here tonight in Davis. They were tremendous, but not enough. Give the Eagles credit. They were game tonight, but UC Davis just a little bit better. We'll take a break. We'll come back. We'll pick our high-energy play of the game and our University Credit Union player of the game as the Aggies go into the bye with a 49-38 victory tonight. 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
5: First and 10 for the Aggies. Ball out the 44-yard line. Botu in motion. Cleveland's going to roll left. Comes back right side. Throws down the field. Has an open man in stride. Xavier Guest. 20, 15, 10. Cuts it inside. 5 and in. Touchdown, UC Davis. Xavier Guest taking it to the house. His second touchdown as an Aggie. And UC Davis has opened things up 46-24. Xavier Guest starting to become a vital piece of the Aggie offense. You know, the Aggies have been without Stacey Dobbins all season long. And if Guest can kind of fill that void in addition to Zach Jones and then Batu, what a trifecta of receivers the Aggies could have.
6: And then you got Lavelle Pickett, who's been very solid on, especially on third down. And he had the game-winning touchdown against Portland State. Yep. And you get the one group they've really got to get back into their flow that was in much more of a flow last year is the tight end group. Yeah, there's a lot more of Ian Simpson. There's a lot more Winston Williams. And I think that will come with time and something that they work on over the bye week. But, yeah, they can, if they can steady that wide receiver room and grow it in great depth, they'll be potent offensively, and you can't zero in on Sam Batu as much.
5: There's a lot of speed there, no doubt, on the wide receiving crew. All right, it's time for our high-energy play of the game, and it's going to be courtesy of Jordan Fisher. Cleveland will work under center on first and 10. Hand off Jordan Fisher, burst of speed, 15, 20, trying to get outside, 30, 40. He can go to the house, midfield, 40, 30. It's a leg race. He's going to win it, 10. 5, touchdown UC Davis, and just like that, Jordan Fisher explodes from 87 yards, and the Aggies lead 20-12, and that's the longest run in the great career of Jordan Fisher. That's your high energy play tonight, and what a run by Jordan Fisher. What a night for Jay Fish, career night, 20 carries, 255 yards, 2 touchdowns. We saw an incredible performance last week by Eli Gilman, who rushed for 275 yards and 4 touchdowns. Jordan Fisher put himself in the same conversation as Eli Gilman with his performance tonight.
6: He did, because of how electric he was and breaking tackles. Gilman had a lot more of yards where you thought he might just pick up 5 and they would bounce it outside and just take it all the way to the house. I think both of them, because of the way the score was, probably if the score was closer, probably would have had even more yards in the game. But the way Jay Fish played tonight, the way he attacked downfield, the 87-yard touchdown run, I mean, everything he did tonight was at a high level. Career night for Jordan Fisher, and just couldn't be happier for him. Couldn't happen to a nicer young man. And I know you and I went back and forth on the broadcast, but the fact that he picked up the first down and went down, you can debate that all you want, but that's
5: it's a smart, heady play. All I'm trying to say, one thing in college football that I think people forget more than anything else is I get on my 11:30 Saturday night, you know, high horse here, is just the clock continues to run outside of 2 minutes, and people forget that.
6: No, you're 100% right. My point was it was a heady play by a kid who fully understands the scope of the game and the time of the game.
5: It would have even been better inside 2 minutes.
6: Yeah.
5: But, yes, it was an incredible night, and I'm going to let you pick the University Credit Union player of the game.
6: As much as I wanted to go with Zach Jones, who had 3 touchdowns, and talk about the job that he did rebounding on the effort that he had last week and just wiping that clean, got to give it to Jordan Fisher, the senior. 20 carries, 255 yards, 2 touchdowns, had the 87-yarder, and just all night long, whenever the Aggies needed a play, he was the one that delivered it. So Jordan Fisher is our player of the game.
5: Yeah, and most deservedly so, and I hope he even smiled tonight. You know what? He doesn't break out the smile very often. He's very serious, great kid, but it's hard to get him to smile or laugh. I hope he's enjoying this one tonight.
6: Well, yeah, there's kind of a joke on the team if they can get him to laugh or do something. In Bozeman last year, the team was trying to get him to smile, and he looked at them all with deadpan and just said, "You guys are all tripping," and he walked away. But Jordan Fisher, smile or no smile, he made us all smile tonight by the way he played.
5: Yeah, he did. He brought a lot of smiles to Aggie Nation tonight and the entire nation as ESPN2 got to see one of the best backs in the country tonight with his greatest effort as an Aggie. All right, let's take one more look at the Big Sky. Do we have the final scores, final standings? As we're going to wrap things up tonight. We know Montana State has a loss. We know Idaho State has a loss. So right now it's Montana atop the Big Sky Conference. Are they the only remaining undefeated team right now?
6: They are in conference. Obviously, Idaho beat Montana State. Quick review of the scores. Montana beat Colorado 36-14. Weber in double overtime beating Cal Poly at Cal Poly. That's a big win for them.
5: Yep.
6: Their first-year head coach. Northern Arizona on the road at Idaho State, two ranked teams.
5: Is NAU undefeated? No, they lost to Montana
6: State.
5: Isn't that amazing? We're 2 weeks through conference, and there's only one undefeated team. Or 3 weeks through conference, and there's only one undefeated team.
6: Yeah.
5: That's parity at its best.
6: And, if you look at the standings right here, you're exactly right. It is just Montana. And then Utah Tech has no wins. So right now Montana's 3-0. And then you got a whole bunch of 2-1s. You got 1-1, and then you've got Eastern Washington and Utah Tech at 0-3. Southern Utah, Northern Colorado at 1-2. Portland State at 1-1. Idaho at 1-1. Idaho State at 1-1. And then Cal Poly, UC Davis, NAU, Weber State, and Montana State all at 2-1.
5: Yeah, it just says the second half of the year is going to be an absolute race in the Big Sky
6: it's
5: Conference.
6: It's going to be a dogfight, Scotty.
5: It is.
6: The last six games of the season.
5: Well, the Aggies get a bye. It always helps to have a bye. I like that it's at middle of the year. It makes sense. The halfway break here. You hope that Rex Connors on the backside of this might start being able to play. We've been long anticipating his return and what that would mean for the Aggie defense. They could certainly use him out there. There's no doubt about it.
6: Well, think about this. Coming out of the bye, could you imagine Jaden Few being on the field with Trent Carrad, who missed the earlier part of the season, with Sam Goligowski, and the linebackers are Porter Connors and Jackson Severs, who's been battling injuries. Rex Connors is in at safety. Cam Totten and obviously Braden Rosa at the nickel and safety. Yep. And then the two corners are Tyree. I mean, we haven't seen that starting 11 that was predicted. And then also a couple weeks down the road, you finally get Chauncey Sylvester to come in and help Jordan Fisher out a little bit running the football. So big opportunities. And as you mentioned, the biggest opportunities on the defensive side of the ball.
5: No doubt about that. All right, Scotty, what are you going to do with your bye?
6: Well, it's my mom's 80th birthday, so I'll be flying down to Southern California with my beautiful wife, Heather. We're going to go down there. We're going to spend some time with my mom, my dad, and relatives from the East Coast. And I'm sure we'll be watching a fair amount of football. But how about yourself? I know there were some plans to potentially go to Notre Dame, but probably watching your Dodgers. What are you doing?
5: You know, great question. There was thoughts of maybe going to South Bend.
6: Yes.
5: The Irish, but they're going to roll over Stanford. So I don't know if I'm going to be able to pull that off. I don't know. It's kind of day-to-day right now, Scott.
6: You know, you don't have many day-to-day days. Maybe
5: Monday will be a King's Day.
6: Yeah.
5: We'll have our game night show for that. And then we'll go from there. But hopefully a little golf in the future.
6: Absolutely.
5: Who knows what might happen.
6: Well, and then when we get back, we're going to have that opportunity to play at Southern Utah and be working on for our next game.
5: Even though you had forgot about that during the broadcast. So I'm a little concerned now about our tee time.
6: Well, I've got emails out on that, so I was focused on the game.
5: Okay. Well, let's hope we get that one because I don't want another stay in the Ramada for 8 or 9 hours in the state of Utah
6: last year. Yes, no, that was tough. That was tough.
5: All right, well, that is good. We're all happy here. Aggies win this one 49-38. We thank Ramsey Barker doing a tremendous job on this Big Sky After Dark tonight as the Aggies take care of business at home. Their three-game homestand is over. They get the break, and then they're next back in Southern Utah at Cedar City to take on always a very difficult Thunderbirds team. For our entire broadcast team, for Scott Gordon, I'm Scott Marsh signing off again. Your final score tonight, UC Davis 49, Eastern Washington 38. We hope you enjoy your bye, and we'll be looking forward to covering Aggie football 2 weeks from tonight. It'll be a 4:30 pregame show right here on Sacktown Sports 1140. 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
1: Everybody in the country can point to 4 or 5 guys they'd like to have back from injury at this point in college football. BYU, if they are, and they get an easier week against Iowa State, who's grittier than I think any of us expected, but Iowa State's decent. If BYU wins at home, that's the expectation this Friday. They'll have Notre Dame in 2 weeks, and they'll be healthy enough to go toe-to-toe with the Fighting Irish, and that's a pivotal game, not for BYU, but for the Big 12 Conference, for the Big 12 Conference to put itself further on the map. And Notre Dame's, we saw cracks in the armor against North Carolina today for Marcus Freeman and the Fighting Irish. If BYU can win that game at home, that's what's truly going to propel them. What you got today was a very strong, a complete BYU team. Bear Bachmeyer's got a great arm, really strong running the football. You got a banged up but gritty BYU team. Winning a game on the road against a TCU squad that's shown defensive prowess this year, but they have a hapless offense. And that TCU proved again today. The defense is pretty solid. The offense stinks. BYU proved, hey, on a night where we lose 2 of our key players, and oh, by the way, the weather sucks, we can find a way to win a football game. And Notre Dame didn't do that lost to Northern Illinois a couple years ago. Oklahoma State didn't do that lost to Tulsa. Texas didn't do that lost to Florida. We've seen football teams that are good football teams lose games where you thought, not our night. Tonight was not BYU's night, and they covered on the road against a conference opponent. I think Kalani Sitake is going to take that.
17: Texas Tech, question mark.
18: Yeah, Texas Tech's fine. And Fine's not the expectation in Lubbock right now. Fine's not good enough right now. Last year, you were great. And Fine is not going to be the answer for Joey McGuire. And they're putting his hand closer to the flame here, and deservedly so. It was 7-3 in the middle of the third quarter against Colorado. That 29-7 score is not indicative of what the game was for those of us who watched it.
17: 0 yard pick six. Don't know how many times I've seen that before.
18: Well, that's just the Isaac Wilson experience. Zach got all the athleticism in the Wilson family. Isaac did not get struck with that wand. But now 29-7 against Colorado. A couple things to unpack here. One, Tech's defense is still top notch, and Tech is going to be just fine. We've learned that slippery game against Oregon State is a little bit better as Oregon State keeps winning games. I mean, Oregon State looks fairly sharp. And for Texas Tech, man, that's a defense that is right on schedule. And what does defense do? Defense wins championships. I don't have a ton of issues with Texas Tech on that side of the ball. Austin Romaine at linebacker is incredible. Now, for the Tech offense, Will Hammond is not going to win you a national championship in the same way that Baron Morton wasn't going to do so last year. Thomas Castellanos has now been ruled out for the time being because of the whole 5-5, maybe not 5-5. This lawyer says this, this judge says that. We've got question marks around Thomas Castellanos. But what I know about Texas Tech, their upcoming schedule is fairly easy. Arizona State, after the bye week, looks even easier now. Cincinnati looks very beatable. That Arizona game could be a big one. Tech is fine, and they will continue to get better. This team will still be in Arlington in the Big 12 championship and will prove defensively to be a college football playoff caliber team. And even if Cameron Dickey, the running back who got hurt tonight with a high ankle sprain, even if he misses time, I think they have another two running backs that are both 1,000-yard caliber. Tech, when they start to lean on the run, will be a college football playoff caliber team. And I'll tell you this, Josh, I've spoken with three AP poll voters in the last week. And I don't want to embarrass them or call them out here. I've learned that all three struggle to watch the full scope of college football because we all do. We're all going to miss a game or two or three. And most AP poll voters, the guy from the Tupelo Times New Roman, he doesn't know how to differentiate Boise State from Oregon, from USC, from UCLA. He can't name five players from each team to rank them accurately. Most AP poll voters are going to miss that Texas Tech struggled and just see 29-7 road win against a conference opponent and write it off as, oh, nice, Texas Tech won, number 14 in the poll.
17: Drake Toll, want to deploy a take that might be the hottest take that I've had tonight. Not usually a hot take guy.
18: You're not a hot take guy, Josh.
17: Generally.
18: That's my job at the company.
17: But right now, I think I got it here. Jeremiah Smith is a +120 favorite to win the Heisman. Nobody else is closer than 5-1. I think the Heisman race is actually down to two players, and none of them are named Jeremiah Smith.
18: Oh.
17: I think we can narrow it down to two. I think it's either C.J. Carr at Notre Dame or Darian Mensah at Miami. I think whoever wins the game between those two teams on November 7th is going to be the Heisman winner. Because I think that those two teams are not going to lose the rest of their games. I disagree with the idea that Notre Dame looked badly. I think they were 77th in college football and team rushing going into today because C.J. Carr has just been slinging it. Mm-hmm. And when the rain hit and when Bill Belichick's defense was starting to take away the pass,
18: yeah,
17: they rushed it 20 times for 122 yards in the third quarter alone and proved they can win a different kind of way. I think the winner of Miami-Notre Dame, given the fact that's late in the season, and these are two top five teams, it's generally a quarterback award. If one of those teams runs the table in the regular season, they're going to be the Heisman Trophy winner. I think it's going to be the winner of that game that wins the trophy who do you view as the favorite to win the Heisman on October the 4th?
18: So I'll tell you, I don't care. That's the first response that I have, which is a total cop out there. But I struggle so much with predicting, you know, these end of season. I know it's a great radio thing. It's like, all right, who's going to win the Heisman in October? And I like to take that Jeremiah Smith won't. We get here every year, and the one guy leading the pack is always that it's never Moonlight or La La Land or whatever it was that should have won that movie that one year.
17: La La Land should have won. Moonlight did.
18: There it is. I would say Malachi Toney, but guess who throws the ball to Malachi Toney, right? So it gets kind of tough when he's the receiver of Darian Mensah, and Mensah's looked so strong this year. I'm going to throw this out to you. I don't disagree with CJ Carr, Darian Mensah. I don't disagree that Jeremiah Smith won't win it. But he's crept back into 11th right now in the Heisman voting odds. And his name is Drew Mestemaker.
17: Don't do this.
18: Now, I'm not saying that Drew Mestemaker is going to win the Heisman, although I do have $40 to win $1,000 on Drew Mestemaker.
19: I've got Darian Mensah Heisman odds from February.
18: So, I'm not saying that Drew Mestemaker is going to win the Heisman. Here's what's going to happen.
17: Did I get? Let me check that. I haven't looked at it in a while.
18: We're going to get to the end of the year, and right now it's at FanDuel plus 4,000. We're going to get to the end of the year, and Oklahoma State might be 11-1. Like, we're looking at a very on three right now. Andy Staples has them in the college football playoff. The Oklahoma State Cowboys, who have been dominant ever since that loss to Tulsa. And oh, by the way, they did beat Oregon. If we get to the end of the year and Oklahoma State's in the playoff and Mestemaker has 4,200 passing yards and 43 touchdown passes, 14 interceptions, he at the very least will be in New York and a part of that conversation. This is a guy who puts up gaudy numbers, did it last year against at North. He was college football's leading passer a year ago. So I don't think anybody's going to be shocked. Those who follow college football won't be shocked by Mestemaker's name being up there. And again, he's at 11th right now with seven games to go for Oklahoma State, maybe eight games to go for Oklahoma State. I'm buying stock. I'm still buying stock. Drew Mestemaker will be in New York.
17: I have plus 1,500 for Darian Mensah back in February.
18: Yeah,
17: took that.
18: That's good.
17: So feeling good about that. Here are a couple pieces of betting advice from your friend Josh Graham here. Number one, CJ Carr having the fourth best odds at plus 750. Notre Dame's at home in that Miami game. So if you agree with the logic, that's probably the smart value play at this point if you want to play it. And number two, you know how you have those cash out options? Like, they encourage you to try to take the cash out at certain points with things. I hope if you had a Kamario Taylor Mississippi State ticket that you cash that one out prior to today. That would be my advice to you if you own a Keelan Russell Alabama Heisman ticket, because if you see what Alabama did to Mississippi State and their house, that might happen to Keelan Russell in his house when the Georgia Bulldogs come to town next week. As I said to Will, that's a football game Drake told that might make it in the paper next week.
18: Yeah, it just means more, right, Josh? What goes around comes around here. He's the guy in the Tennessee pullover today. It just means more.
17: But also every week, who's the mark? Ole Miss was that last week. Mississippi State and Florida was your turn today. LSU had it the week before that against Ole Miss. Next week feels like it's Alabama's turn. Alabama, it's your turn to get an ass whooping.
18: I'm telling you, and you mentioned it, out of this AP Top 25, like, who moves? It's a brutal week. It's a brutal week because Arizona is knocking on the door now after a huge win against Cincinnati, blowout against Cincinnati. I think the Baylor Bears, they're 1 point against Auburn away from maybe being number 20 in the country right now, right?
17: And Wake and Pitt, they're right there.
18: Wake Forest, Pitt.
17: A lot of people are going to be mad on Sunday, Drake.
18: They're boxing out a ton of strong teams, both out of the Big 12 and the ACC, because, of course, as we know, Mississippi State must be ranked after their Minnesota win.
17: Oh, I forgot about them. So, yeah, two ranked teams lost. Oh, wait, Florida lost too. So there's three.
18: Florida won't drop from 9 and out, as you know. Right?
17: No, they won't. So Mississippi State will fall out. Who gets that coveted last spot? Who's it going to be?
18: North Dakota State.
17: Now, or it could be Wisconsin.
18: Wisconsin looks good. Little Jeff Grimes, an offensive coordinator. Ball knowers are aware. Ball knowers are very aware. Be afraid of Wisconsin. Yeah, Wisconsin, Duke's in the conversation. Penn State, not anymore. Wake Forest. Pitt.
17: They're going to give it to Pitt just because enough people watch that game Friday night and they're 5-0.
18: They should give it to Pitt. Now, that said, Heinschel's out for the year, right? Torn ACL.
17: Oof, yeah.
18: And we know our AP poll voters love to see injury and then punt team. See injury, punt team. That's what we do here. It's what we do, Josh.
17: Brutal. Drake Toll, look forward to watching the next episode of Locked On Big 12 and then Monday morning watching you on the Drake Toll Show. Thank you for spending time with us. We'll catch up in a few weeks.
18: Let's do it, Josh. As always, I am a born and raised SEC fan, University of Arkansas fan from my childhood, my Razorback coffee mug here with some tea in it. And so I don't hate the SEC, but I do think representation for all conferences in college football is something we can each get around, and it should be the goal.
17: Love that. Drake Toll, Westwood One Sports. 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Will Dalton, what do we got to put the show to bed?
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0: that was on site at a Marathon gas station. And he was also in a handicap spot. Well, he didn't have a handicap tag. And essentially, like I said, it was parked diagonally. Like, one part of the car was occupying the space next to it. And then the other half of the car was, like, out in the street. Just not a good situation. And this dude was 48 years old. His name's Frank. And he came outside to see this deputy checking out, inspecting the car. And when the deputy asked for some ID, apparently it became a scene. It was the guy was Frank, was not cooperating. And then he started to try to pull away from the deputy. And then he ended up in the clink.
1: Sounds about right. In the clink.
0: Yep.
1: What is the biggest headline from college football today?
0: I mean, it's probably Florida. That's SmackDown.
1: That they're not back, and Virginia Tech's not back.
0: Not yet.
1: I think it's Bama. You go on the road and put 56 up in Stark Vegas, and Keelan Russell looks the part. I think Alabama's the answer to that question. Don't know.
0: Also a good answer.
1: Fun day. Excited for tomorrow. Can't wait. Glad. I don't know. Were we at odds with our picks at all? Like, did you disagree with any of the underdogs? See, last week, this is the point where you goaded me into betting the Browns against the Panthers, and I won that bet in one lunch. But are you at odds with me with the Jags, Broncos, Giants? Any of those picks?
0: I think I'm at odds. I might be at odds on the Giants pick.
1: You don't want the Cardinals.
0: You
1: don't want to lay points on the road. With the Cardinals. You don't. I mean, you have to think the Giants are so atrociously bad to lay points on the road with the Cardinals. You don't want to do that. You don't. Fun stuff. Appreciate again, Will and Alex. My name's Josh Graham. This has been Westwood One Sports Night.
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0: game, yet you want to hold yourself up as if nobody else is in your class. It's ridiculous. It is. And it's annoying. And with games like this, just ask yourself this question. Is there another league where it would be possible for a team to jump 14 spots, 16, 14 spots in the top 25 the way that Florida did last week for beating Ole Miss? Is that possible? Like, if Iowa beat Ohio State today, it's hard to say this without laughing, in a similar fashion that Florida beat Ole Miss, does Iowa jump up 10 spots? Do they? I don't think they do. But the SEC, we've kind of brainwashed ourselves into thinking, oh my gosh, they're just so much better than everybody else. It's kind of like what we do with Notre Dame, where people worship at the altar of Notre Dame, even though Notre Dame hasn't won a title since the 80s. Oh my gosh, it's all Notre Dame's just so... Really? Are we sure about that? You sure about that? Because I'm not. The SEC... You might think, well, what's changed, Josh? What's changed? Why wouldn't the SEC be as great, even though the Big Ten's won the last few titles? I don't know. Maybe schools being able to pay players legally in a way that the SEC was doing disproportionately under the table, allegedly, might have evened out the playing field and limited how dominant the SEC could be. Just a thought. Just throwing it out there. The time has come where you can ask us whatever you want. One segment only on the weekends. It's called Unusual Questions, 310-840-4910. Line them up. Next on Westwood One Sports Night.
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0: owners to try to make an argument. We need a salary cap in order for the little guy to compete as the 19th best payroll, the Milwaukee Brewers face the 28th highest payroll, the Tampa Bay Rays, or the 27th highest, the White Sox, or the 29th highest, the Cleveland Guardians. In fact, if Tampa does beat the Yankees, and they did win today 1-0, as we're mentioning, we are guaranteed to have a bottom five payroll team in the World Series. And then owners are going to say that the sport is so broken that lower market, smaller market teams with low payrolls can't win. And they're going to expect us to believe that and say that with a straight face with one of the bottom five spenders in the World Series. So that's what we're rooting for. But the Dodgers postseason opener, it did scare me. Drake Toll is going to join the show in a little over a half hour. Look forward to spending time with him, breaking down the Big 12. It's been a big night for the Big 12. But up next, how two teams led by Heisman candidates became even scarier today. Maybe even scarier than the LA Dodgers. Keep it here on Westwood One Sports Night.
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3: Being able to see, be able to spend time with my children, be able to travel is extremely important. And I wouldn't be able to do that if I didn't have my vision. Don't miss life's most beautiful moments.

0: Fun day. Excited for tomorrow. Can't wait. Glad. I don't know. Were we at odds with our picks at all? Like, did you disagree with any of the underdogs? See, last week, this is the point where you goaded me into betting the Browns against the Panthers, and I won that bet in one lunch. But are you at odds with me with the Jags, Broncos, Giants? Any of those picks?
1: I think I'm at odds. I might be at odds on the Giants pick.
0: You don't want the Cardinals.
1: I might be at odds on the Giants.
0: You don't want to lay points on the road. You don't want to lay points on the road with the Cardinals. You don't. I mean, you have to think the Giants are so atrociously bad to lay points on the road with the Cardinals. You don't want to do that. You don't. Fun stuff. Appreciate, again, Will and Alex. My name's Josh Graham. This has been Westwood One Sports Night.
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0: pick in the NFL draft, a way too early MVP candidate? Really? Yeah. He is, and today he's going to continue to make that case against one of the league's best ensembles of defensive talent in the Denver Broncos. I'm Elijah Campbell here as you listen to NFL Sunday Mornings with Elijah Campbell on Westwood One Sports and the Westwood One Sports app. You can follow me at @E_Campbell3 on Twitter. I'm here for the discourse. Also, you can hit up the show, 310-840-4910, to call in, weigh in if you think Brock Purdy is a legitimate MVP candidate after the first 3 weeks of the season, or if this is a pace that you can actually believe he continues throughout the course of the year. And of course, shout out to my man Andrew back at the home studios in Culver City in California, making sure we get this thing off and running. Appreciate him as always, but I'm here for the Brock Purdy discourse. I'm here to have the conversation about Brock Purdy and how serious maybe an MVP candidacy can actually get for Brock Purdy. Something that maybe seemed silly a couple of years ago, even when he was taking the San Francisco 49ers to the Super Bowl. Him possibly having an MVP season down the road even felt a little far-fetched. But this year, I know it's way too early, and you still have to continue this pace through the next 14 games, 15 weeks, you count that bye week. But today's a big day for Brock Purdy to continue to prove that. And for the 49ers, because they have a chance to not only boost the record to 4-0, but they can really build this campaign for MVP for their quarterback. Trust me, you don't get to this point if you're not a great team, right? And the 49ers are a great team right now. They're top five in both scoring offense and defense. The only team in the National Football League to be top five in both of those. But Brock Purdy's gotten off to a start that if he finds a way to hold on to it, right, for the next 14 weeks, that's the type of performance that has directly led to MVP seasons. Because as of right now, he leads the NFL in touchdown passes and pass rating. Gets technically tied for the league lead in touchdown passes. And I'm not the biggest fan of the passer rating metric. However, when using it to judge historical performances and maybe precedent on who wins MVP, I do find it to be valuable here. And the only the players to lead the NFL in touchdown passes and passer rating for an entire season in the last 20 years are guys like Aaron Rodgers in 2020. He won an MVP. Tom Brady in 2010, he won an MVP. Drew Brees in 2009, he won a Super Bowl MVP, which is probably the one that Brock Purdy wants the most. Phillip Rivers did it in 2008 en route to a great season. Tom Brady also did it again in 2007, where he won, you guessed it, the regular season MVP. Just listen to those names there, man. Aaron Rodgers, Tom Brady, Drew Brees, Phillip Rivers, those are Hall of Famers. Those are the only guys that have, in the last 20 years, led the league in touchdown passes and passer rating. As of right now, in the infancy of this season, Brock Purdy's doing that. Do I think he does that for the entire year? I think it is unlikely, but I think he can put himself in the top of the categories, the leaderboards there, in both. I don't think it's out of the stretch of the imagination that he does it because of how good he has looked so far to start this season. And he has looked incredible. And this is the best version of Brock Purdy we've seen yet for the San Francisco 49ers. Again, even a guy that has taken them to a Super Bowl, this is the best version of him that we got. We're clearly seeing a quarterback that is dialed in and is finding his weapons, and it's in an offense with a play caller like Kyle Shanahan that plays a lot to the things that Brock Purdy can do. Right? One of my favorite things about this duo between play caller and quarterback is that Kyle Shanahan's not going to put Brock Purdy in a position to make a throw that he can't do, right? I think Kyle Shanahan is about more aware of Brock Purdy's abilities as Brock Purdy is, and that's why this offense operates so well. Kyle Shanahan's one of the best in the NFL at being able to build an offense around what the strength of the quarterback is. That's one of those things, in theory, that when a team hires an offensive coordinator or an offensive-minded head coach, one of the first things that you say is, oh, their objective is to build the offense around the quarterback's strengths and skill set. duh. But that's easier said than done, because not every quarterback has the same skill set. And Brock Purdy's got a very specific type of skill set. He doesn't have some freakish alien arm, right? When you look at quarterbacks that we talk about as being high draft picks, that we're oftentimes talking about certain traits, like arm talent, being able to make every single throw in the book, wowing you on tape because of just their ability to launch a ball 60 yards in the air, or be able to do things on the move that look freakish in person. But if you don't have the right offense, maybe they're not going to have the adequate production. Brock Purdy's not going to wow you with some of these highlight reel throws, right? Like, look at someone like Anthony Richardson, who in college, very inconsistent, terrible completion percentage. But you know what he had? He had an alien arm, and that wooed a lot of people. That wowed folks at the combine when you're throwing against air. And he said people say he has the ability to make all of these throws. And it never came to fruition. Brock Purdy didn't have half the physical skill set that somebody like an Anthony Richardson has. But he can make certain throws on a football field that make him valuable. And he's with a play caller and a head coach that understands that and is able to put him in positions to succeed. And that's one of the reasons why you've seen a quarterback like Brock Purdy, who was the last pick in the NFL draft, have the career that he's had, and it's one of the reasons why he's having the start of the season that he is. That's the value of it. It's one thing I really do like about this pairing, and they get the best out of each other, it feels like. But another thing that I think is so fun about this kind of pairing between quarterback and coach, and one thing I really appreciate about it, is Kyle Shanahan's acknowledgement of a lot of those leadership qualities that Brock Purdy has, which matters at the quarterback position. It's nice to have the alien arm. It's nice to be able to put up together an incredible highlight reel, but also you're kind of the brain trust of the offense. You have to be the one that's leading other people. That's one of the reasons why, like, your leadership style can be different and it can look different from one person to another, but the fact of the matter is you have to be the leader of that, the offense and the team. That's part of the responsibility of being a quarterback. And Kyle Shanahan also, I think, not only acknowledges but appreciates a lot of those intangible things that make a really good quarterback, even without those physical traits. Just take a listen to how Kyle Shanahan describes how Brock Purdy takes full accountability for anything that goes wrong with the offense.
1: But what I mean by his mental game is just the person he is. He's never too high, never too low. He's so consistent in everything he does. He doesn't blame anyone else for anything. He's so accountable. He's so easy to coach. He's never going to make excuses. Even sometimes I won't think something of his fault is his fault. I was like, yeah, I know you missed that one, but it was because A, B, and C, or this person could have done better. And he really never looks at it that way. He would never say that. And he always like, no, that I get that, but that one's on me. I can make a better throw there. And it's genuine. It's not just talk. It's not just trying to sound right and say the right thing. It's truly who he is. And I think he's that way off the field. I think he's that way in his relationships with people. And I think he's that way as a player.
0: I find that incredibly admirable. What you heard from Kyle Shanahan there describing Brock Purdy, I find to be one of the more admirable traits of any quarterback in the National Football League. It's also how you endear yourself to your teammates, too, and get them to go the extra mile for you. And for someone like Brock Purdy, he's younger than most of the players he's throwing passes to. Like, the 49ers have one of the oldest ensembles of offensive supporting casts of any team in the National Football League. Even not just pass catchers, offensive linemen, too. I mean, Trent Williams has been in the National Football League forever. And he's won the respect of them. George Kittle's been in the league for a while now. He's definitely earned the respect of George Kittle. And this is a 49ers team that I think has a majority of their touchdown pass catchers who have scored touchdowns this year, if I could word that correctly. Most of them are 32 years old or older. But they play well for him. And I think Brock Purdy's got a connectivity there. And I think taking accountability for even things that aren't your fault does endear you to the locker room. It endears you to the players that you're throwing passes to. It helps build a lot of that chemistry. And it creates buy-in. And I think it's one of the biggest reasons why he's been so successful. I know it sounds corny anytime you bring up the things that you can't measure. You bring up heart and leadership and a lot of the buzzwords, culture, all the buzzwords that coaches like to throw around. And the reason why it can be so annoying to hear or it could feel so cliche is because there's a lot of truth to it. It may sound corny, it may sound annoying, but there is a lot of truth to it. And you see plenty of examples of quarterbacks who are all have all the talent in the world, but don't have that, and their teams underachieve. That's why I don't think you'll see this 49ers team underachieve this year. They may not get to the Super Bowl, but they're going to be one of the best teams in the National Football League, in large part because of the accountability that Brock Purdy takes, the leadership qualities that he has, and being in an offense where he's not asked to do things he can't do. But there's some real matchup reasons, too. If we just look at the matchup today, we just want to talk about their game against the Denver Broncos today at home, 4:25 Eastern time. We just want to look at this specific matchup. There are some matchup reasons why I really like the Niners to win this game, and I like Brock Purdy to continue his path of building an MVP case. For one, you look at what the Broncos have been doing defensively, right? They play a ton of man coverage, and I get why they would run a ton of man coverage, because you have a cornerback in Pat Surtain who can take away half the field. But this season, they've been giving up a head-scratching 10.8 yards per play, almost 11 yards per play in man coverage. They've kind of been getting torched a little bit. And in three games so far this year, Purdy and the 49ers have feasted on those coverages here, even against really good defensive backs, guys like Trent McDuffie, right? You remember that first game in Australia that was broadcasted on Netflix? The 49ers was able to move the ball really well, despite having to throw the ball in the vicinity of someone like Trent McDuffie, who I think has been one of the most reliable defensive backs in the NFL so far this season. The Broncos also play significantly better in zone coverages this year, right? That the yards per attempt on that one's like 3.6 yards. But for some reason, they drop into those coverages at the sixth lowest rate in the National Football League. So for one reason or another, Vance Joseph calls it the way he calls it, but they've been really good in zone, but they just don't do it a lot. They've kind of been getting torched in man, but they've been doing that a lot. I think they have the sixth highest man-to-man coverage rate in the National Football League. And if you look at Brock Purdy in this 49ers offense, they've been doing good against man and zone. Almost doesn't even really matter. But when the defense is kind of playing to what's not their strength, it leads you maybe to believe a little bit more that the things the 49ers do successfully on offense, they'll continue to do against this Broncos team, even though this Broncos defense is really good, littered with talent. Coming into the season, I thought this Broncos defense might be the best defensive unit, or at least the most complete unit, in the National Football League, even if it hasn't necessarily reflected that way to start the season. They have had a pretty tough schedule to start things, after all. But I'm still a believer in this Broncos team. I'm still a believer of how good they are, which is why when I think Brock Purdy leads the Niners to a win today, that it's only going to enhance and further the conversation of maybe we should consider him for MVP as the season goes along. Because if the 49ers start 4-0 with wins against the Rams and the Broncos, and taking care of business against the teams you should beat, like the Cardinals and the Dolphins, with Brock Purdy putting up the numbers that he has, it lends itself to being put in those type of conversations. It lends itself to having Brock Purdy be looked at as one of the 5 to 10 best quarterbacks in the National Football League. Kind of in the same vein that we were talking about Drake May last year, I think you can swap Brock Purdy and Drake May and put Brock Purdy in that discussion, because Purdy's not putting the ball in harm's way. He's making plays with his arm. He's even scrambling a little bit, making some plays with his legs. And he's putting up really good numbers, and that's why he is leading the league, touchdown passes, and in passer rating. Again, whether or not that continues all season long is still going to be determined. But I think it's in the realm of possibility. And when it comes to the 49ers winning this game too, I feel good about that, because at some point the Broncos have to regress. When it comes to close games, at some point the Broncos have to lose a close game, right? They can't keep getting away with this forever, right? I mean, they're still, you know, I can fully acknowledge the fact that even though I like this Broncos team, that was my pick to win the AFC at the beginning of the year, they do have some close game voodoo magic that can only assist them in getting away with it for so long. Because to be honest with you, the Denver Broncos have been getting away with it a lot lately. That voodoo magic is working pretty well for them. if you look at just what the Broncos have done, even just this season, before we even get into the numbers of last year of how they've done in close games, they trailed 13-3 in the third quarter against the Jags, found a way to win that game. They trailed 16-0 at halftime against the Rams on Sunday Night Football this past week. They won that game in thrilling fashion. And then if you look at the amount of wins they have trailing at halftime since 2024, they have 10 of those wins. The Broncos have won 10 games since 2024 when they're trailing at halftime. And they lead the NFL in that category. And that's since Bo Nix has been the starter. And, of course, two such wins this season. The NFL, the rest of the league, however, just 5 combined through the first 3 weeks. They had a really good record in one-score games last year. And I'm still a believer that what comes up must come down, right? There is a football gravity to this. I think the Broncos are going to keep this thing close because they're a really good football team. Duh. Two good football teams playing, you should expect it to be a close game, and a blowout either way should surprise people. But when it comes to what's going to happen in that close game, at some point, the Broncos' voodoo magic has to run out eventually. No guarantee that starts today, but on the road in San Francisco, when the Broncos have not played their best on the road, Bo Nix has not been his best when he has to play away from the Mile High City, then it lends it to belief that you can see the Broncos' luck finally running out just a little bit. So all that combined, I expect the Niners to win this game. I expect Brock Purdy to continue putting up really good numbers. I expect that MVP discussion with Brock Purdy to start growing a little bit. Again, premature to have definitive discussions about MVP, but this is the part of the year where you start seeing guys get off to hot starts and put themselves in that conversation. Josh Allen's already done it with how well he started the season. And Josh Allen being a perennial MVP candidate is going to lend itself to having him in those conversations year in, year out. Lamar Jackson's one of those guys, when you've won two MVPs, if he starts picking up steam throughout the rest of the year and he's been playing really well, then he's going to be in that conversation again too. But I think it's time for us as a football-loving society to get used to the idea that Brock Purdy is in this conversation. And that Brock Purdy is playing like an MVP caliber quarterback in this moment right now. And Brock Purdy has been one of the reasons why the San Francisco 49ers are potentially looking at a 4-0 start to their season, despite being in one of the toughest divisions in the National Football League. If they're able to win 13 games this year in that division that features the Los Angeles Rams and the Seattle Seahawks and having to play both those teams twice, I think it's perfectly fair to start talking about him being a most valuable player candidate. 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Coming up, though, it's time for the NFL Sunday Morning Super 6. The quarterbacks get all the love. I've talked a lot of quarterbacks this morning, but who are the most important non-quarterbacks in today's slate? I'll break that down on NFL Sunday Morning Super 6 with Elijah Campbell here on Westwood One Sports and the Westwood One Sports app.
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1: My favorite segment I do every morning here on NFL Sunday Mornings with Elijah Campbell on Westwood One Sports and the Westwood One Sports app. It's the NFL Sunday Morning Super Six. And the reason I decide to give you these lists of Super Six players is there none of them are quarterbacks. Quarterbacks get all the love. I've talked about Drake May's struggles today. I've talked about the fun quarterback matchup between Trevor Lawrence and Joe Burrow. I just got done giving my stump speech for Brock Purdy to be considered an MVP candidate in the last segment. Quarterbacks get a lot of the hype and a lot of the discussion, but football is the ultimate team game. And there are non-QBs that are sometimes equally as important as those QBs. And I try to give you the six most important non-quarterbacks every single week on your game day in the National Football League. And today we'll start, Andrew, with number one.
2: Number one!
1: And number one this week is Tyler Warren. Tyler Warren, a tight end for the Indianapolis Colts. The Colts offense, not the sexiest thing in the world. And Tyler Warren was drafted to kind of be not just a good tight end that blocks and catches passes. He's kind of a jack of all trades. It's what he was used as at Penn State. Andy Kotelnicki, his offensive coordinator at Penn State, used Tyler Warren in probably the most unique ways you can use a tight end in football. And it's one of the reasons why he was the best tight end in college football his last year. And he's been a reliable target so far for the Indianapolis Colts when healthy. But this year, it's not been really efficient, right? Through three games, Tyler Warren is third among tight ends with receptions, with 18. That's the good news, right? He's catching a lot of passes. If you're a Colts fan, you like to see that. But here's the bad news. Those 18 catches are only good for 89 receiving yards. 18 for 89. Now, I remember back, a decade ago, we used to make fun of Jarvis Landry a lot for having that type of stat line where in a game he might have 13 catches and 70-something yards. And if you played fantasy football that was points per reception, he was the ultimate cheat code because he might not find the end zone. He might not break 75 yards, but he'll give you at least 10 free points because he's catching 10 passes to get those 75 yards. It's a very unique type of football player that may catch a lot of passes in a game, but not give you a lot of yards. Tyler Warren's been that so far this season in the first three games for the Indianapolis Colts. Again, 18 catches on the season, only 89 yards. Now, thankfully, NFL Research did the math, so I don't have to. Math, not necessarily my thing. Tyler Warren has 4.9 yards per reception, and that is the lowest among all wide receivers and tight ends with 5-plus receptions in the year of our Lord 2026. And the ball's not even traveling really far in the air on those passes either. Naturally, I'm sure you could probably assume that with the 18 catches for 89 yards thing, but the 1.9 air yards per attempt is the lowest among all wide receivers and tight ends with 10-plus receptions so far this year. The Colts are going to need a lot more of that, or a lot more than that. They don't need a lot more of that. They'll need a lot more than that, right? Efficiency is going to matter a lot. Really, it's not much of an offensive gain if you're just dumping the ball less than 2 yards ahead of the line of scrimmage and making Tyler Warren have to do something with it. Tyler Warren has that capability. He certainly has to be better with the ball in his hands, but at some point, you're going to have to scheme these things downfield a little bit. At some point, he's going to have to be a lot more productive and efficient in your offense than that. Efficiency is the name of the game. As somebody who covers college football a lot, there's been a lot of discussion in just the last couple of years about the tempo changing, right? You see college football games, the tempo 10 years ago was up, up, and up, and everybody's running no huddle, everybody's running spread offenses. Now there's more of an emphasis on huddling and maybe having fewer possessions because the emphasis is now on efficiency, more so than what tempo is. And in the NFL, efficiency is going to be king. It'll always be king over efficiency or over tempo, right? Efficiency over tempo, always been how things have been in the NFL. And if you're only having less than 5 yards per reception, that's not really efficient. Against the Commanders, he's going to need to be efficient today. It's a Commanders defense that actually is pretty good at stopping the run. At least they have been so far this season. And Jonathan Taylor hasn't looked his same dominant self as he has the last couple of years. Maybe the amount of touches that Jonathan Taylor's been getting the last few seasons has been starting to have a wear and tear in his body and slow him down a little bit. And if that's the case, Daniel Jones needs a consistent easy button for the offense. And sometimes the tight end is the easy button for the offense, but it can't be if you're not picking up more than 5 yards per attempt. Tyler Warren's going to have to get you more for the receptions he gets as somebody who is so often targeted in a run game that might not be at its best and maybe struggling a little bit. You need more from Tyler Warren today in London if you're the Indianapolis Colts, if you want to come back to the States with a win. And that takes us to number two.
0: Round two.
1: And number two today, you heard the viciousness in that voice, so that might be the viciousness in which Derrick Henry carries the ball. I don't think Derrick Henry has to be great for the Ravens to win this game, so I do kind of veer from the prompt a little bit. But what makes this interesting, and the reason why I put Derrick Henry on this list, is because, A, I could put him in on most lists in games in which they're not playing the Tennessee Titans, right, when they're going to be in games that should be pretty close because he's so important to that team. But I wanted to put him on a list today because they are playing his old team. This is a revenge game factor for Derrick Henry, right? They didn't want to pay him the top dollar to stay in Tennessee, and he left in free agency and signed with the Baltimore Ravens. So this does qualify for me as a revenge game for Derrick Henry. And Derrick Henry is, honestly, to me, the best running back of this generation. He's a guy that bucks a lot of trends in terms of running back usage and what running backs survive and what their production looks like after high, high usage seasons. Derrick Henry is one of one in that regard. We may never see a running back with that build be this good at toting the rock and being this good for this long. He is certainly an anomaly. And today against the Tennessee Titans, he's going to have a little bit of extra juice to him to want to stick it to that franchise, which, get in line, buddy. Everybody's been sticking it to that franchise. It's probably the most poorly run franchise in the National Football League right now, which says a lot because there are a lot of dysfunctional organizations. But the last time Derrick Henry had somewhat of a revenge game like this, not the same, because I believe Mike Vrabel probably wanted to keep Derrick Henry around longer than he was in Tennessee, was when they played Mike Vrabel and the Patriots last year, and Derrick Henry ran 18 times for 128 yards and 2 touchdowns. But here's where the history can be made, right? And one of the reasons why this is so fascinating, other than just Derrick Henry plays old team, is that we have had 12 matchups where a player is playing against his team after rushing for over 9,000 yards with that team. And in none of those other matchups, in none of those 12 other matchups, did that running back actually eclipse 100 yards. Only one time in those 12 matchups did a running back even score, and that was Adrian Peterson in 2017 when he scored a touchdown for the Lions against the Vikings. There have been plenty of players who are top five in rushing yards with multiple teams in their history, right? Top five in that franchise's list of rushing yards. Marshall Faulk was that with the Colts and the Rams. Eric Dickerson was that with the Colts and the Rams. Curtis Martin was that with the Patriots and the Jets. Warwick Dunn was that with the Falcons and the Buccaneers. And Derrick Henry is that with the Titans and the Ravens. He's top five in those franchises in rushing yards in both. But Derrick Henry has a chance to do something that none of those other fellows could do, which is run for over 100 yards in a game against that old team that you ran over 9,000 career yards for. I think he does it too. I think he goes for over 100. I think they give him the ball a lot, and I think they take advantage of a Titans defense that can't be run on. It's a fun matchup to watch. It's really, to me, that's the only intriguing matchup in that game to watch, because I do think the Ravens kind of cruise, even though they've had some struggles holding leads at home. I don't think there's going to be a threat with that Titans offense. I don't foresee them having some type of threat to lose a lead in the fourth quarter of that game. The only thing to watch in that matchup to me is whether or not Derrick Henry not only runs for 100 yards, maybe he runs for 200. And that's something I wouldn't be awfully surprised to see. And that takes us to number three.
0: Three. Three and three today
1: is our only defensive player on this list. I got really offensive heavy here. I usually like to keep a good balance, but I went a little offense heavy here. My only defensive player on this list is Bengals rookie Cassius Howell. Now, Cassius Howell is playing against the Jacksonville Jaguars today, and Trevor Lawrence has been one of the more impressive quarterbacks to watch when you're just watching him throw receivers open, right? One of the most, I guess, coveted traits of an NFL quarterback is not your ability to hit open receivers, but to make a receiver who is not open and throw him open. And it takes time to be able to do that. And that's where Cassius Howell is going to come in. He's got to disrupt that timing. He's got to make Trevor Lawrence second guess. And so far this season, Cassius Howell, the rookie from Texas A&M for the Cincinnati Bengals, has done a fantastic job of pressuring quarterbacks. If you look at the list of players with the highest quarterback pressure rates so far this season in the National Football League, you'll see Cassius Howell's name there at number 2, right below the Carolina Panthers' princely Umanmi Allen. 23.2% is the pressure rate that Cassius Howell is getting on quarterbacks this year. That's more than Dallas Turner for the Vikings. That's more than Will Anderson for the Texans. That's more than the Ravens' Trey Hendrickson. That's what rounds out the top five there. But the weird thing with Cassius Howell is that he is yet to have a sack, which is kind of almost impressive, right? You create that many pressures but not having a sack. That's why sacks can sometimes be, I don't want to say misleading, that's not the right word here, but just judging an edge rusher by how many sacks they have can be a little bit of a fool's errand. Now, yes, if somebody is collecting a 15 sacks in a season or has a 10 sack season, you had a good year. But if somebody maybe doesn't have a high sack total, but they're still creating a lot of pressure and disrupting the other team's offense, that can still be a great edge rusher. You can have great edge rushers in this league, only have 7 or 8 sacks in a season and be one of the better ones because they're constantly putting pressure on the opposing team's quarterback and forcing mistakes. Cassius Howell's been that for the Bengals. It just hasn't resulted in a sack just yet. I think the Bengals are going to need him to collect one today. I think he does. I think he gets on the board today against the Jacksonville Jaguars. And if the Bengals want to win, and they want to get a win against a team that I think is a legitimate contender here in the AFC, Cassius Howell's going to have to land one. He's going to have to land the plane today. I think Cassius Howell does. So that takes us to number 4. All right. Number 4 today. Rookie wide receiver, Mekhi Lemon. Now, the Philadelphia Eagles offense has not had the best season so far. They're clearly missing A.J. Brown, right? Clearly missing that number one receiver, that deep threat, somebody who is a total game changer for your offense. Just ask the Tennessee Titans. When they had to trade away A.J. Brown, they drafted Treylon Burks to kind of be maybe not a like-for-like replacement, but somebody to replenish the wide receiver room after trading A.J. Brown. And it didn't work out very well. The offense cratered. And they've kind of just been what they've been the last couple years. And now the Eagles are kind of learning that lesson the hard way. You don't just trade A.J. Brown and get better on offense. The problem for the Eagles today, when they take on the Los Angeles Rams, is they're going to be without the Slim Reaper himself, DeVonta Smith. He's hurt. He's been ruled out. And he's had a large target share because, in large part, he is the best wide receiver on that football team. He's a really good wide receiver. Now he's learning what life is like being a number one on a team. So somebody's got to step up for the Eagles. If they want to beat a really good Rams team, somebody has to step up. And for an offense that scored only 7 points last week against the Bears, and it's a Bears defense that's not daunting by any means, by no means are they the 85 version of the Chicago Bears, the Eagles are going to need somebody to help Jalen Hurts out a little bit. And that's what you drafted Mekhi Lemon to be. And it's not really come to fruition yet. Yes, only 3 games in, but Mekhi Lemon's found himself in some territory that you don't want to be as a rookie receiver. He only has 7 receptions on 9 targets for just 38 receiving yards. And that makes him one of only 5 wide receivers that have been taken in the top 20 of the NFL draft in the last 10 years, with fewer than 10 targets through those first 3 career games. The wide receivers that are on that list, Kadarius Toney, Mike Williams, Jameson Williams, and John Ross. John Ross, one of the bigger wide receiver busts we've seen in the past decade in the National Football League. That's not company you necessarily want to be in. That's not the best omen for Mekhi Lemon. But here's the good part, though. Mekhi Lemon's got all the talent in the world. All those guys had talent, but I'm a believer in what Mekhi Lemon can do because I think there's a lot of positional versatility there with him. There's a reason he won the Biletnikoff Award. He's just going to have to show that today against the Rams, and he's going to have to step up if the Eagles want any chance to win this game. Mekhi Lemon's got to give them something in this game. And speaking of a team that needs a wide receiver to give them something in a game today, they'll take us to number five.
2: Not five.
1: Yes, LeBron, five. Number five. And number five today is Nico Collins. The Texans need him in the worst way. I was talking earlier about the Colts defense not being really good and all the yards they've hemorrhaged. Really, the only team that they did not hemorrhage a lot of passing yards against was the Houston Texans, because they've been without Nico Collins for the last couple of games. They are very thin at wide receiver. With Nico Collins missing the last couple of games, it's been up to Dalton Schultz to be the leader in receiving yards for this Texans team and in targets. 25 targets, 19 catches, 205 yards. Dalton Schultz is a fine tight end. That shouldn't be your number one pass catching option, though. And if Dalton Schultz is your number one pass catching option, I don't think that bodes well for success moving forward. That's a bad sign. Nico Collins was great in his one game this year. 7 catches, 75 yards, a touchdown in week one, and that loss to the Buffalo Bills, where they gave the Bills a hell of a game and they were able to score a lot of points in that game. Clearly, the Texans' offense needs Nico Collins. I think you saw the value in Nico Collins with just how that offense has played in the last 2 weeks. And this is a Texans team that's 0-3, playing a really good Cowboys offense and dangerously staring down the barrel of an 0-4 start here. They scored 31 points in that first game against the Bills. Only 6 against the Bengals. Only 17 against the Indianapolis Colts. I think in large part, that's the Nico Collins effect. They need Nico Collins in the game. He's going to be playing today, expected to play today. C.J. Stroud needs that as a target. He needs all the help he can get. And if the Texans want to avoid that 0-4 start, they need a lot from one Nico Collins. And that takes us to our last one, number six.
3: Six. My favorite number is six.
1: And we'll go to another pass catcher, another tight end even. This is Brock Bowers. Brock Bowers at number six today. Awfully important for the Raiders, because the Raiders are in the opposite position of the Houston Texans. They're not 0-3 and staring down the barrel of an 0-3 or 0-4 start. Maybe some people might have foreseen that at the beginning of the season or predicted that. That's not what's happened. The Raiders have won three straight. They're 3-0 to start the year. They went to New Orleans and beat what I think is a good Saints team on the road and really proved something. And I don't think it's any coincidence, too, that in Brock Bowers' first game this season, the Raiders snap a streak of not scoring 30 points. They had a long streak of not being able to get past the 30 mark in a game. I don't think it's a coincidence that in Brock Bowers' first game with Kirk Cousins, who oftentimes is pretty good at finding tight ends, is able to break past that 30-point threshold. In one game back, right, he had 10 receptions for 116 yards and a receiving touchdown. That is not a surprise to me. Brock Bowers, when healthy, is maybe the best, three tight ends in the National Football League? And if you watched SEC football a lot and you watched a lot of college football when he was at Georgia, he was maybe the best offensive weapon in college football for a couple of years. Certainly on a team that won two national titles. And he has been everything and more for this Raiders team ever since he has been drafted by them. When he's been healthy, that's kind of been the caveat. When he's been healthy, he's been great for them. Well, they play the Kansas City Chiefs today. You have 3-0 versus 3-0 in Las Vegas for the right to be in first place in the AFC West. And if the Raiders win this game, that puts them in a conversation I don't think even the most optimistic Raiders fan had going into the season. Is to be 4-0 after the first four games of the season and having a win against the Chiefs on the resume. If they want to do that, though, Kirk Cousins has to keep finding Brock Bowers. And one of the hardest things in football to do is to get the ball to your best player when everybody on the other team knows the ball is going to your best player. Brock Bowers is going to have to get open. Brock Bowers is going to have to make the Kansas City Chiefs pay today if they want to get to that very surprising 4-0 start. That's the NFL Sunday Morning Super 6. Coming up next, though, my man Andrew and I will give you our winners for today. We're going to pick some games, give you our best bets going into today's NFL action. We do that next as you listen to NFL Sunday Mornings with Elijah Campbell on Westwood One Sports and the Westwood One Sports app.
4: Kevin Harlan here from Westwood One. Coming up on Monday Night Football from New Orleans, it's the Saints hosting the Falcons. Michael Penix in Atlanta coming off a big road win at Green Bay. Now they march into New Orleans to face Tyler Shuck and the Saints. Join me, Ross Tucker, Jamie Erdahl, and Super Bowl winning coach Doug Peterson. 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

0: Friday today. Full slate of NFL games, including a game that starts here in, what, a little less than 2 hours, which you can hear on Westwood One. But before we get out of here and pass the baton, my man Andrew and I are going to give you our picks for some of today's action.
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1: Yeah. Elijah, give me a winner.
0: Before I give you my winners, which maybe not the worst idea to fade me, I'm going to get you money one way or another, right? Either I'm right and you tail it, or I continue my rough patch, my losing streak here, and you just fade it and you make yourself some money too. Either way, I feel like I'm doing you a service here. But, Andrew, been much better at this than me. I'll let you go first with your picks.
3: Yeah, let's look at Broncos and 49ers. An interesting matchup at the 125 slate here on the West Coast. Give me the Broncos. I think the electrical substation is going to be too much for the 49ers. I feel like they're always getting injured. And, I mean, the Broncos, they were good last week on Sunday Night Football against the Rams, and I think that momentum continues. Give me the Broncos money line.
0: Maybe no more frustrating thing in pro sports. Like, I'm not a 49ers fan, but I feel bad for my friends that are 49ers fans because they get hurt all the time. That's another thing. If you're making a Brock Purdy case for MVP, if they end up having a 13 or 14 win season, they're going to do it with a lot of injuries because zap, zap, then that would actually bode well for those type of chances. But the Broncos, man, they have this weird team of fate feel. Like, they have some just voodoo magic sometimes that is allowing them to win a lot of games. Intriguing matchup. Maybe one of the most intriguing matchups. That one in Jags-Bengals I'm most excited about, which is why I will go to Jags-Bengals. This is a tough one to pick, but you know what? I'm picking it not because it's easy, but because it's hard, right? The same reason that we went to the moon. And that's the same reason I want to pick this Jags-Bengals game. The Jags are only 2.5-point underdogs, but I think they win this game outright. I think it's time for Trevor Lawrence to finally get the best of Joe Burrow. He's got a defense that can do it, right? Sometimes it takes the Bengals' offense to slowly go along the season before reaching what their final form is. I think the Jags get a lot of pressure on him. I think between Josh Hines-Allen and Trayvon Walker, they generate enough pressure to force Joe Burrow into some mistakes, kind of like what the Pittsburgh Steelers did last week. And I think the Jags win this game. No one's talking about the Jags as maybe being one of the best teams in the AFC or maybe even the NFL. I think we should start putting them in that conversation. So I'll take the Jags by making a big statement today. I think they win in Cincinnati. Andrew, your last pick.
3: Let's look to Sunday Night Football. Two NFC teams between the Lions and the Panthers. I'm going to take the Panthers in this game. I know the Lions are the favorites, but the Panthers, week one, they put up 37 points against a bad defense. The Lions have a terrible defense. And, you know, it's a game in Carolina. I think the Panthers get it done on Sunday Night Football, and feels like the first Sunday Night Football in a long time for Carolina. But, yeah, give me the Panthers over the Lions.
0: Yeah, it's one of those things, too, where you get a primetime game in a place that doesn't normally get them. You're going to get a little bit of juice. That would be a big one for the locals here, as I'm currently sitting here in South Carolina. My last one, I'm going to go with the Cowboys money line. I'm taking two road dogs, which feels a little risky, but you know what? That's why we do this. We don't do it because it's easy. We do it because it's hard. Give me the Cowboys at the Texans. I thought it'd be unfathomable at the beginning of the year that the Texans would have an 0-4 start. I think they find that be their reality after this game. The Cowboys' offense is too good. The Texans' defense is great, but I think not having Azeez Al-Shaair is going to hurt. I like the Cowboys to be able to put up some numbers today offensively. They click on offense again. They get enough stops defensively against a C.J. Stroud-led offense that is really struggling. Even with Nico Collins coming back, the reason why he was on the Super 6, even with him coming back, I still have a hard time believing the Texans are going to do enough on offense to win this game. I certainly don't think they're going to run the ball. Give me the Cowboys in that game. That's all the time we have for today. Enjoy the day of football. I'll talk to you again next week as you listen to Westwood One
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11: 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My first guest is Darylyn Posdell, Senior VP of Workforce Inclusion at Pride Industries, an organization dedicated to creating employment for people with disabilities. She's here to discuss October being the National Disability Employment Awareness Month and share a little bit about Pride Industries and their fourth annual I Am Able Disability Job Fair happening on October 14th. Thanks so much for joining us. Could you introduce yourself and provide background on what it is that you do?
12: Absolutely. Hello, I'm Darylyn Posdell. I'm Pride Industries Senior Vice President of Workforce Inclusion. I have the privilege of helping other organizations, including Pride Industries, include people with disabilities in their workforce. A little backstory on Pride Industries. We turned 60 years old this year.
11: Wow.
12: It seems like a long time, but it's flown by quickly for the time I've been here. And actually, we're born, if you will, in the basement of a church in Auburn, California.
11: Oh.
12: A group of parents helped their students with disabilities graduate from high school and were met with the all-time question for young adults, now what?
11: Wow.
12: And they were just really having a hard time figuring out what they were going to do. So their parents brought in work to the basement of this church, and they began wrapping Christmas presents. Then they became entrepreneurs, and they made and sold really unique pieces of art. And today, now 60 years later, we've grown into 18 states and Washington, D.C., and we provide job opportunities for nearly 4,000 people, 50% of whom are individuals with disabilities.
11: That's amazing. And Pride Industries is actually located right here near Sacramento and Roseville. And I understand that you're here in part to talk about National Disability Employment Awareness Month, which is October. Could you give our listeners some background on this?
12: Oh, I'd be honored. People think that National Disability Employment Awareness Month is new, but honestly, it's been around, dated all the way back to 1945.
11: Wow.
12: This question of inclusion is not new. We've just become better and smarter with how we include people with disabilities. In 1988, it was officially established by Congress. Today, it's led by the Department of Labor's Office of Disability Employment Policy. Mm-hmm. And I mentioned it goes back to 1945, but really the key was in 1962 when it was updated to include all types of disabilities. Today, it's an opportunity every month of October to call attention to one of the most underutilized talent pools in the country, and that is people with disabilities. Each year, they come up with a new theme to celebrate the people with disabilities being included. And this year, their theme is celebrating value and talent.
11: That's amazing. And the term disability covers a lot of conditions. Talk about how unique and varied Pride Industries employees are.
12: I could probably take three of your programs to break down all of the different disabilities, but we don't look at what the disability is. We simply look at who we can help. Mm-hmm. We have a wide range, anywhere from someone born with a developmental disability to someone who became disabled later in life, or perhaps a veteran who served our country.
11: Amazing. And I understand that Pride Industries is hosting their third annual I Am Able Disability Job Fair for people with disabilities. Tell us a little bit about that. Who are some of the employers that are attending?
12: Oh, I'd be happy to. And actually, we're celebrating our fourth year. I don't know where the last year went, but this is our fourth annual. And again, we're hosting it at Safe Credit Union because it's a huge event.
11: Wow.
12: We started off very small, sort of testing the waters. And last year, we welcomed a little over 1,000 job seekers with disabilities who literally stood in the rain outside waiting to get in.
11: Wow, that's incredible.
12: It really was. It's a little bit overwhelming when you think about the need. And one of the ways that Pride Industries works to meet that need is that we invite employers, you mentioned, to this job fair who are sitting there ready to interview, waiting to meet people with unique skills and abilities looking for jobs. This year, again, we're welcoming back Safe Credit Union, Raley's, SMUD, our local energy department. We have a few of the county offices who are joining us. But really, probably my favorite part about this year's event is we are kicking off the event with Tony Coelho. And for your listeners, Tony's a retired congressman who was the author of the Americans with Disabilities Act.
11: Wow. And how does Pride Industries ensure that this is an inclusive, accessible event?
12: Well, when we started it 4 years ago, our marketing department gathered together a team of people with disabilities and said, if you were out looking for a job attending an event, what would this event look like to you? So she went straight to the source. She spoke to people who have varying disabilities, vision, hearing, individuals who use the service of service animal, and she just gathered information. She did a little reconnaissance, and we learned quite a bit that day. And even after the first event, we continued to evolve how to include everyone. We had to adjust, which is one of the reasons we moved downtown to the Credit Union Convention Center. Mm-hmm. We had to adjust some lighting and some sound for people who are neurodiverse and may have been a little overstimulated our first year.
11: And where can job seekers register for free and find more information on the event?
12: So our website is probably the best place to go, and it's a very easy website, prideindustriesallonword.com. There's a link right on our opening page where job seekers can register. We still have room for employers if you're interested in coming to the job fair to find individuals to meet your hiring needs.
11: It's fantastic. Now, tell us a little bit about what are some of the benefits of having an inclusive workforce?
12: We've proven that a disability inclusive workforce is really a strong workforce. The benefits begin with the ability to attract this untapped pool of individuals, but really we see that it boosts employee motivation and engagement. And in fact, our employer partners will say the same thing when they're a little bit hesitant. And once we show them the benefits of the inclusive teams, they also come back and say, you know, this is a solution-oriented process, but it's proven to be really valuable. And in fact, we have studies that show that people with disabilities outperform those without disabilities because they worked so hard for this opportunity. They tend to be a little type A in their jobs. I can also take it to a business perspective. And we have research also that shows that there's increased revenue, increased bottom line and productivity with an inclusive workforce.
11: That's amazing. And can you talk a little bit about some of maybe the challenges that people with disabilities face when it comes to finding employment?
12: Of course. Number one challenge is an individual being seen for their skills and abilities and not their disability. Mm-hmm. So often that's the first thing we see. And as humans, we have a really tough time getting beyond. Part of what we can do with the education piece is to help employers understand that job seekers have skills and abilities. They just might be packaged a little differently. So the first challenge is getting the opportunity to share what they bring as far as skills. And then the second challenge is just overcoming all of the myths with accommodations, educating employers who might be a little bit fearful of hiring someone who, say, might be neurodiverse. You know, how do they communicate when eye contact is not the first go-to in communication, but really not important for the job itself?
11: Yeah, absolutely. And there are a lot of moving parts under the name Pride Industries. Can you talk a little bit about your different lines of business and what it is that you guys do?
12: Sure, I'd like to. We have three lines of business where I mentioned we employ about 4,000 individuals nationwide. We have commercial facilities maintenance where we maintain large buildings, small buildings from top to bottom. We have government facility maintenance through the Ability One contract throughout Department of Defense buildings and installations. And then Pride has its own manufacturing, logistics, and supply chain operation. In fact, in Roseville, we produce medical supply or medical equipment here in our own facility. Right. All remember hiring at least 50% people with disabilities to produce that. And then one other line of business that we have is this workforce inclusion team that I lead, where we help employers find the right match for people with disabilities to include into their work.
11: That's amazing. Who are some of the local and maybe even global companies or organizations that partner with Pride Industries? And what do people with disabilities do there?
12: So I'll start out Thunder Valley Casino and Resort, or most people are familiar with. Their laundry facilities down in the bottom of their floor support their entire resort.
11: Oh, wow.
12: Every piece of laundry that's processed through that organization is processed with the hands of people with disabilities from Pride Industries.
11: Oh, wow.
12: We employ about 34 people, and they produce all of the laundry for Thunder Valley. And Thunder Valley has been a phenomenal customer and partner with us. They're allies for our mission. When they get the opportunity, they tell others. And so that's an example of a large organization. Up in the foothills, we partner with Ola Tortilla. She is a woman-owned small business. She makes and delivers phenomenal tortillas. We also partner with her, and we're in there with her food processing and packaging. We work with Smud, with Rayleigh's, Eskaton, if you're familiar with their living centers, we partner with Eskaton. And many of the federal courthouses in Sacramento, you'll find Pride Industries employees maintaining the buildings.
11: I love that. And when companies hire a Pride Industries employee, what kind of support does that employee receive?
12: So I mentioned earlier on training for the employer, where we can help them understand how to navigate, train, and support a person with a disability, but also for the person with a disability, we provide job coaching and support. And it might be something helping them with maybe transportation to and from work. Mm-hmm. It could be technology, making sure that they can use their phone. So many systems for timekeeping are based through technology and phones. Normally, it's the training. There's a little bit of a lift on training when you're connecting a person with a disability with a new employer relationship, and we bridge that gap and help both sides understand what's expected.
11: I love that. And why should companies consider hiring people with disabilities through Pride Industries?
12: So So I would say the first reason is the frontline labor shortage that I think everyone feels. The U.S. Chamber of Commerce reports still today that about $8.2 million job openings in the United States are unfilled. But they report that only 7.2 million people are out looking for work. So we don't have the people with disabilities included in that number. But the good news is we have millions of qualified, motivated, stellar people with disabilities in this country looking for work. And I've mentioned employers have a more productive workforce. They have support. If we even just look at the hospitality industry, which I've suggested, mm-hmm. they report struggling to find frontline employees, and this is a perfect model, a perfect solution for them.
11: And how can businesses find out more about hiring people with disabilities through Pride Industries?
12: So we're unique two ways. I've mentioned our website, prideindustries.com. We also have an I Am Able helpline, which is open for individuals with disabilities looking for work, as well as employers looking to recruit and hire individuals with disabilities. It's super easy to find. It's 844 I Am Able. The numbers, if you're more mathematical, 844-426-2253. With that one contact, you can be put in touch with somebody in your area.
11: Amazing. And for listeners who may have just joined us, can you give us a quick recap on the I Am Able Disability Job Fair happening on October 14th?
12: Absolutely. Taking place for the fourth year in a row, as you mentioned, it's on October 14th from 10 a.m. to 2 p.m. Safe Credit Union Convention Center, downtown Sacramento. You can register for free at our industries.com website, and also you can use that I Am Able number that I mentioned earlier if you need help navigating registration.
11: And if someone with a disability who wants to work is listening, or maybe someone who knows somebody in this situation is listening, what would you say to them?
12: I would say this is a perfect opportunity for you to shine with the skills and abilities that you have. Let us help you be connected to the unique employer. And to the employers listening, remember that there are millions throughout the country of individuals with disabilities skilled and ready for work. And you can use the I Am Able helpline, 844-426-2253, to get connected.
11: Amazing. And is there anything else you'd like to add?
12: I don't think so. I appreciate the opportunity to create more and more allies for the inclusion of people with disabilities. Programs like this really get the word out.
11: Absolutely. Well, thank you so much, Darrilyn, for your time today.
12: Thank you.
11: That was Darrilyn Posdell, Senior VP of Workforce Inclusion at Pride Industries. If you'd like more information on what we discussed today or more information on their I Am Able Disability Job Fair, you can visit prideindustries.com. 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If you have questions about this programming, please direct your correspondence to Public Affairs in care of this station. My next guest is Doug Carson, founder of the I'll Be Aware Breast Cancer Foundation, an organization created in honor of his wife, Alberta, or Albie Carson, who lost her battle with breast cancer in 2002, which provides life-saving breast cancer testing, prevention education, advocacy, and compassionate support. Could you introduce yourself and provide a little background on what it is that you do?
7: Good morning. My name is Doug Carson. I am the founder of the I'll Be Aware Breast Cancer Foundation, and we've been in existence for 24 years, helping save women's lives as well as men, and getting them tested and helping them in a lot of different ways.
11: That's amazing. Now, tell us about I'll Be Aware. What's the mission of the foundation?
7: Albie died needlessly because she was not being tested properly, only because the insurance companies refused to pay for tests that she needed to help find the cancer, maybe it had come back or so. And so that was told to us blatantly that she needed to get an MRI or PET CT scan to determine whether the cancer metastasizes, and that they didn't do it because insurance companies did not authorize the test. And then they didn't tell us because that wasn't protocol. And so I got very angry, and she passed away on July 4th, 2002. And I just couldn't believe what I heard. So I said, you know, I am going to start a foundation, raise money, and go pay for these tests when the insurance companies say no, or if they don't have insurance at all, or if they can't pay the copay, and we're going to do that. And then after that, we are going to become an advocate for these people and help take remove the fear of the word cancer and walk them through the system and help them navigate the medical system and navigate the insurance system. And so we are doing that, and we're doing it very well, and it's really rewarding.
11: Yeah, it truly does sound like amazing work. What other kinds of programs and services does the foundation offer to those who are facing breast cancer?
7: Well, first of all, like I said, the services, we will pay for a financial downfall if they say they don't have the money to pay for a PET scan or MRI or a mammogram. We pay for those. And then there are other services that are coming into play. We have breast health classes that people can come to learn more about. We do those a lot for companies and organizations. And then we work with Any Woman Counts, which is a government organization. And the government has money available also that we can use to help our patients. And we also have ways to set up accessories for the woman for after surgery for breast cancer. I mean, there are certain bras and comfort blankets and different, there are creams, and there are a lot of different things that are there. So these are all come into play depending on the individual, depending on the circumstance. I guess bottom line is that if you have breast cancer, then you need to call us, because then we are going to help you through the system, and we're going to take you to the end and hopefully be successful. But I will say this real quick before I forget it, is if we can find breast cancer early, there's a 99% survival rate. And that's not my figure. That's the American Cancer Society's figure. But if you have a zero or one, they call it, there's like a number zero or one, it's 99%. So bottom line is, being tested properly, being tested in the right position, can save your life. So I guess that maybe is the other part that we haven't talked about, is that we push people to get a mammogram. And then sometimes the insurance companies will not pay for a mammogram of someone in their 30s or even at 40. And then we will push and get it done, or we'll just pay for it ourselves if the circumstances arise. Because there are people who have family history, et cetera. And then we, if you do have family history, then we're saying, hey, you really need to go get this mammogram. And the insurance company says, no, we don't authorize it at that age. Then again, we will pay for that. And it's helped people. We have saved people's lives because we pushed for that mammogram. They found the cancer. It was early. They took care of it, and now they're alive. If they had waited till they were 45 or whatever, they would have been too late.
11: Wow.
7: And so pushing, getting tested is early is so vital. And so we do a lot of that. So if you have a fear, if you have family history, you should just call and get involved with Albuware and learn about what should be done. And you might qualify to get that early mammogram. And so please, and then again, we'll pay for it.
11: That's amazing. Yeah, early advocacy and intervention seems to be really key.
7: Yep, it is.
11: And I read that your team will actually accompany patients to their appointments, their chemo sessions, and even wig shopping. Why is that hands-on personal advocacy that your team does so important?
7: Well, it's the comfort. I mean, I don't know if you've personally had the fear of going in for a test or something. There's anxiety, no matter what you do, even if it's a simple surgery, there's always some anxiety. So having someone there talking to you through it, getting, you have the comfort of someone there with you, is so important. It just relaxes the person. It just gives them the comfort that they have someone in their corner.
11: And how can our listeners donate or get involved with the foundation? What does even just a small contribution make possible?
7: You know, one of the things that we are really starting to push right now, and the program is called I'll Be Always. And it is, sometimes people say, you know, I like to give a little bit. I don't have a lot of money, but I like to give a little bit of what, and when I can. Well, this program allows you to give whatever you want per month.
11: Oh, so wow.
7: If you could afford $10 or $20 or even more, you sign up for a year at a time, and we you allow us to charge your credit card for whatever dollar amount you decide. And, you know, for example, $10 a month, you're donating $120 for the whole year. And so for some people, that's no big deal, or even 20. So that is a great way to do it. And you can certainly contact our office at 916-927-1592. And always there's albeaware.org, albeaware.org. And there's information on there to donate. There's a donation button. There are other ways that if you feel if you're a business or a corporation and you want to get involved, we have major sponsorship opportunities for events. And also we have major gift donations where people who are in that particular means have extra philanthropy dollars and they just give it to us to help expand our services. Then we have, you know, we get major donations, you know, $10,000, $15,000, $100,000 donations for those kind of corporations. So there's all the different levels that are available. And I guess the website's probably one of the best ways to do that, or always call me at any time.
11: That's incredible. And that actually leads me into my next question. What kinds of fundraisers and events do you do throughout the year?
7: We do a Rose Awards, and that's in the spring, probably end of April next year. We're looking for the new place to have it. But we honor breast cancer survivors, and they have the opportunity to tell their story. And we give them this platform to tell exactly how their journey was, and it really helps others to learn from people who have already done it. And it's a more of a classy event. It's pretty nice. We have a lot of people who put on events for us.
11: Oh, wow.
7: For that, there is the next NEXT real estate company puts on a clay shooting event, and they go out into Rockland, remember, out in the field. There's a shooting ground out there. And people buy, you know, they have entry fee to come in and have this tournament. They go to different stations and make a few clay pigeons. And it's really incredible event. And they have done wonderful things. And that is, if you wanted more information on that, you can certainly call and talk to our office because we have that information. But again, we do not put on the event. It's put on by them, and then they just send us money. We have people that put on teas, like the real estate company in Elk Grove puts on a tea for ladies. There are pickleball tournaments that people put on. So if you have a way you like to do an event and you want to create the event yourself and then have the beneficiary be us, we would more than happy to do that. We would send a representative out to say something or do anything like that. So we do that a lot, go out and speak and say thank you. And third-party events are a big way for us, but that helps us a lot.
11: Yeah.
7: Because you think about how much money that we need to operate. So third-party events help us a lot because they're doing the work and they give us the money.
11: That's incredible. So I hear the foundation is partnering with KNCI again this year for Paint Your Pumpkins Pink. When is that happening, where, and what time?
7: Well, thank you very much for doing this again with us. We appreciate it. And it is Friday, October 30th, from 5 to 7 p.m., a Dave's Pumpkin Pack. And they get to paint the pumpkins, and they do all these different things. And for Friday evening, for a couple hours, it's a great opportunity to give to a great organization and have fun with the family.
11: That's amazing. And is there anything else you'd like to add?
7: You know, the KNCI has been a tremendous supporter of us, and so we always like to give back to our people who support us. And so anytime, if you're out there listening, continue.
11: Oh, well, thank you so much, Doug. That was Doug Carson, founder of the I'll Be Aware Breast Cancer Foundation. If you'd like more information on what we discussed today, visit albeaware.org. That's Albie, A-L-B-I-E, aware, A-W-A-R-E.org. 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
16: Talked about the Chargers earlier, Clay. They've just been an abject disaster.
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20: 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Heineke's under center, Robinson is the back. Two wide receivers to the left. In motion, Cam Sims. Heineke keeps it, goes for the end zone. What's the call?
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22: Washington Commanders Radio Network from week 8 in 2022. The last time the Commanders and the Colts squared off, a 17-16 Washington win at Lucas Oil Stadium. Thanks to a Nyheim Hines rushing score, Indianapolis took a 9-point lead early in the fourth quarter, but the Commanders wouldn't go away. So Joey Sly chip shot field goal made it a one-score game with less than 5 minutes remaining. Washington's defense then got the ball back in Taylor Heineke's hands, and the journeyman quarterback capped off a 9-play, 89-yard drive with that rushing score you just heard to tie the game before Sly's extra point gave the Commanders the edge. That's today's memorable moment in football history, sponsored by RK Zero Proof. Some moments are too good to forget. Make every moment count with great taste and zero alcohol. Drink differently. Drink RK. Washington have won the toss here at Tottenham Hotspur Stadium, decided to defer for the second half, which means that the Indianapolis Colts will be coming out to take the ball first here in London town. There's a lot of talk coming into these international games, but the real business takes place when the teams have to walk the walk here in London's capital. It's time now for the opening kickoff, sponsored by Coles. Wherever you're watching or listening, Coles has everything you need for game day. Find graphic tees, hats, drinkware, and more at Coles and Coles.com. Ashton Dullin back to return along with Seth McGowan. Just lined up at their 2 yard line either side of the hash marks. Drew Stevens positioned at the 35 yard line in Commanders territory, ready to get us underway. There is a boisterous level of Washington support here in the capital city, that's for sure. There is still the smell of fireworks in the air, hazy grey from our vantage point at the top of Tottenham Hotspur Stadium as the Commanders and Colts get underway. The opening kickoff fielded by McGowan at the 2-yard line, up to the 25-yard line on the left numbers, gets down, falling forward at the 32, and that's where the Colts will take over on offense for the opening drive of this one. Jonathan Taylor, an absolute standout performance last year, of course, in Germany, a career high 244 yards on the ground, three touchdowns and another 42 receiving yards, boosting the Colts to their overtime victory against the Atlanta Falcons. But the Colts back in the capital city of London with Daniel Jones coming out of the gun. Two receivers in the slot to the right. Tight end on the left side of the line and Taylor in the backfield on his left hip. As Jones drops back, batted at the line of scrimmage straight away. Javon Kinlaw able to get those hands up and just tip that down to the deck. And the opening play of the game falls incomplete for Daniel Jones and the Colts offense against the Washington Commanders defense that is welcoming back Frankie Louvu at linebacker. Had an absolute stud-like performance from Sonny Styles last weekend as well against the Seattle Seahawks. Jones sets up on 2nd and 10, ball on the 32-yard line, left hash marks, two receivers right, one receiver left, and a tailback on his right hip in Jonathan Taylor. Jones stands in the pocket, goes down, fumbles it as it came out, and he's pounced upon at the 20-yard line, and it looks like Washington may have an early turnover here, and what a boost for the Commanders on this opening drive. We wait for the indication from the officials, and it is Washington ball. Adafe Oweh pouncing on the fumble from Jones. It's a disaster, Mike Mayock, to start this one for the Colts.
1: No, Adafe pushed the left tackle, Ryman, right back in the lap of Daniel Jones. He wasn't expecting contact from the same color jersey. So, effectively, Oweh caused the fumble, but it was really Ryman that got pushed right into the quarterback and lost the football.
22: Jones just losing his footing, losing his balance, and more importantly, losing the football out of that right hand as it came out, and Washington take over on the Indianapolis 21-yard line. Marcus Mariota then under center with a tailback behind him, and Jacruski Merrick. Mariota hands off to Jacruski Merrick, who just tries to dive forward between right tackle and guard, falling forward for a pickup of maybe three on the play. Second down for Washington, and a Commanders offense that have got a Marcus Mariota at quarterback who is looking commanding, at least last week against Seattle.
1: They're coming out with tempo here. No huddle over the ball.
22: Two receivers left. Mariota comes out from under center. There's a slip by the tailback as Jacory Kraski-Merrick getting it in his hands but losing his footing, and that negates the gain of around about three on first down, third and ten.
1: Yeah, DeForest Buckner, who's in his 12th year in the league and is one of the most dominant interior players, is working against an interior front that's not very good right now. Nick Allegretti is not playing right now. Lucas Patrick, the backup center, is playing center. And the first start at right guard for rookie sixth-round pick, Matt Golden. So the interior deep defenders from the Colts should have a big day today.
22: Third and around about 11 from the 22-yard line in Indianapolis territory. Mariota coming out of the gun to receive a spread left as he takes the snap, drops back, fires it out towards that left sideline, brought in by the elder statesman, if you will, Stephon Diggs, 12th year man, falling just short out of bounds at the 13-yard line. That will bring up fourth down. It'll be interesting to see if the offense stays out or not. And Mariota and the offense going off, and they're going to take the points to Commanders.
1: I had Marcus Mariota. I signed him with the Raiders for 2 years and loved the person. Thought he was one of the top backup quarterbacks in football. What he does is get the ball out of his hand quickly. He knows where to go with it. It's a 9-yard gain, and they'll kick the field goal.
22: Will be a little bit chip shot for Drew Stevens, whose longest is 57 on the year this year. The Washington Commanders kicker, a 31-yard field goal. Snap and hold are good. And the kick is good. Straight through the uprights. First score on the board. Washington leads 3-0. Reminder that for every field goal made today and throughout the season, Barbasol will make a donation to Kurt and Brenda Warner's Treasure House, a living community for adults with disabilities. Barbasol Shaving Cream, an American original for over 100 years. Close Shave America, Close Shave Barbasol. It's 3-0, the Commanders lead against the Colts early doors in the first quarter. This is Westwood One's coverage of the National Football League.
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22: Hotspur Stadium, Washington lead 3-0. Today's broadcast of the NFL London Games on Westwood One is presented by NetApp, official intelligent data infrastructure partner of the NFL. There's nothing too intelligent about the opening drive for the Indianapolis Colts. Daniel Jones coughing up the football and leading to the easy field goal for Drew Stevens, who gets the second kickoff of the game for him underway. Jess McGowan collecting it around about the goal line, falling forward to just shy of the 30-yard line. And Indianapolis get to go again. Mike Mayock, you were chatting just outside of the break that there is an important point to make after that first drive for Indianapolis. Protect the football.
1: Well, look, turnovers generate wins and losses in this league. And that was the seventh turnover, and we're early in week four for the Colts. Six of them have been by quarterback Daniel Jones. He's got to take care of the football the rest of the day, or they're going to lose the football game in a way you really can't afford to.
22: Tight end on the right side of the line, going in motion from left to right and back out again in yo-yo motion as Jones just gives the handoff on first and 10 from the 29-yard line to Jonathan Taylor, trying to break it off to the right, but he's met by three or four Washington Commanders defenders. One of those in on the tackle, Javon Kinlaw, making the stop, and it's a minimal gain, second down.
1: So what happens is everybody knows you got to stop Jonathan Taylor, and they have a good offensive line. However, people don't recognize how good Washington's front is, especially up front. You mentioned Kinlaw, Tim Suttle, Deron Payne, they're legitimate run defenders. They're going to have to be patient offensively with this run game.
22: Second and 7 for Indianapolis. Jones instead coming out of the gun on second down. Taylor alongside him. He's got two receivers to the left. He dropped back, feeling the pressure and able to dump it off over the middle. It's again up towards the 34-yard line. Brought in by his wide out.
1: Now, there were three Washington defenders there. Sonny Styles and Amik Robertson were two of the primary guys. It was Jonathan Taylor underneath on a little offset, running back into the flat, and they really only picked up a yard or two. This is early in the game. This is big. You got to find either Downs or the tight end Warren, both of whom are in the slot.
22: Third and 5 here for Indianapolis. Jones coming out of the gun, moves the man back out to the right slot position, then brings Ashton Dullin into the left side of the line from the wideout position. Jones dropping back on third down, throws over the middle, caught by his wideout, but Josh Downs making a drag from right to left. He's going to be about 2 yards shy of a first down, minimal gain of maybe 2 on the play, and it looks like the Colts are going 3 and out.
1: That's called a mesh concept, where a receiver on one side and receiver on the other side meet in the middle of the field and try to rub the defender. That time, Amik Robertson, who I think is playing outstanding football for Washington, fought through the rub, made the tackle, and forced the punt.
2: Jalen Lane back to return at his own 16-yard line on 4th and 3 for the Colts. Out to punt, Rigoberto Sanchez, who sends a booming one high into the sun-drenched sky that is fielded by Lane at about his own 12-yard line. Makes the first two men miss with a real wriggle, but then takes an absolute shot at the 18-yard line as he tried to work his way up the center of the field. Justin Ejike in on the tackle. Marcus Mariota and the offense will get set up at around about the 19-yard line for Washington. It's 3-0. The Commanders lead the Colts. 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
2: Meanwhile, the Colts are trying to join the Chiefs, Dolphins, and 49ers as the only franchises with wins in three different international cities. Of course, the Indianapolis Colts have got it done in Berlin and Frankfurt, but never in London. That was the Liberty Mutual fact of the game. In the meantime, the Commanders come out. Second drive for Marcus Mariota, starting a lot further back than the first at his own 19-yard line. Ball in the center of the field. They've got tight ends on the left and right side of the line as Mariota just fakes the handoff and is going to keep it. Bouncing out to the left side, up to the 30-yard line, across the 30, up to the 40, across midfield, up to the 50, and tripped down at the 45-yard line in Colts territory. DeForest Buckner from the defensive line chasing Mariota all the way down as the D crashed inside and Mariota bounced outside and gave us that throwback to the Oregon days, Mike.
1: You know, one of the reasons he's such a good fit in Washington is because he has a similar game to Jaden Daniels. And using his legs, even though he's a 12-year veteran, he can still run. Great fake inside. It looked like counter to the defense. He pulled it, took off. There was no contain.
2: Mariota under center. Receiver left and right in the wide positions. They send a man in motion in Antonio Williams out towards the right side. Mariota just gives the handoff to his tailback, bouncing up forward to the 44-yard line. Ja'Cory Kraski-Merritt on the carry. Akeem Davis-Gaither in on the tackle. He's a running back, Mike, that they really like, actually, in Washington, Kraski-Merritt.
1: Yeah, I like him a lot, too. And watching tape this past week, I got a better appreciation for him. He's not a big back. He's very quick. Good change of direction, tough, but what I like is he's got vision and he's got patience, which I think are two qualities. You either have them or you don't. They're innate.
22: Second and eight from the 44-yard line. Diggs going in motion to make it three receivers spread out to the left side of Mariota, who comes out of the gun. Kraske Merritt on his right hip as he drops back to the N on the NFL shield at midfield. Throws it underneath, but there's not much of an escape in the end as there's no real room to try and avoid the tacklers for Chigakonkwo, making the grab, brought down by Jalen Carlisle. And that will bring up third and six. Real people, real questions, real solutions. Only Investigate TV Plus, wherever the truth leads, they go. 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Important third down for the Commanders in a hushed atmosphere of anticipation and perhaps expectation from the Washington supporters here at Tottenham Hotspur Stadium. Jacory Kraske-Merritt comes into the left side of Mariota out of the gun. He's got three receivers to the right. Colts rush four as he drops back to midfield, then flares it out to his tailback. Kraske-Merritt in loads of space. First down and more. Up the left sideline. 20, 15, 10. He's got a block in front of him before he's pulled down at the five-yard line. Almost broke the ultimate big one, Jacory Kraske-Merritt. But A.J. Holsey able to bring it down. First down, Commanders inside the 10-yard line at the seven.
1: Obvious bust in the flat for the Colts. Kraske-Merritt comes out of the backfield, checks it down, and here we go, no huddle.
22: Mariota taking the snap on first and goal. Rolls out to his right as he evades the rush at the 10-yard line, looking to throw, fakes the throw, throws to the back of the end zone and just can't find his man. He had the big formidable frame of DeForest Buckner charging him down and throwing that over out of the back of the end zone and incomplete. Second down.
1: He thought he had it. He almost ripped it the first time. And I think Marcus thought better of it. Again, we had him with the Raiders, and he understands this game. And as I mentioned earlier, as good a backup quarterback, I think, as there is in the league.
22: The Commanders are in the Lowe's red zone. Find what you need to get projects done from brands you trust at prices you'll love. 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Commanders come out second and goal from the 7-yard line. Mariota under center. He's got one receiver out in the wide right position in Treylon Burks. He gives a handoff instead to the tailback. There's very little wiggle room, however, for Catron Allen trying to make a burst up the center of the field. A rare carry for him, of course, with Rashad White out of the lineup with that shoulder injury. That means there's going to be a few more alternatives in the backfield for Washington today. And now it's a drive that is suddenly a rather ominous third and goal from the 6-yard line for Washington with 7:25 to go in the first quarter. Ball on the right hash marks. Mariota's got three receivers in the slot in the bunch formation. Empty tailback as now Jacory Kraske-Merritt comes in from the wideout position to Mariota's right hip. There's a change from Mariota here as he's just barking out the orders and a switch in formation as Antonio Williams now moves to the right slot position where he's alongside Okonkwo there. Mariota takes the snap, drops back, feels the rush and goes down, sacked at the 11-yard line. Laiatu Latu able to bring down Mariota, and once again it's a Commanders drive in a great position that stalls and looks like it's going to fail to get a touchdown.
1: I think the key to that was the defensive tackle, Adebare. He's one of the quicker interior defensive linemen in the league. He won very quickly, forced Marcus Mariota up into the pocket and got a piece of him, and then Latu jumped in, and I think they're going to get a half a sack apiece, but it was really Adebare who did a great job.
22: Stevens out for the second field goal of the game for him. It's spotted at the 19-yard line, and the 29-yarder is through. Commanders lead 6-0 over the Colts here at Tottenham Hotspur Stadium. 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
2: 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Just a word of warning that Jaylen Lane is questionable to return right now for Washington, the wide receiver that would heap more woes already. He's being evaluated for a concussion already without Luke McCaffrey and Terry McLaurin as well today in those wide out positions.
3: Hey, Ollie, Mariota went in the tent. The quarterback, Mariota, went in also, and they're warming up the number three quarterback right now.
2: Well, that is certainly going to be something to keep an eye on. I imagine for the Commanders, they'd actually quite like at least a lengthy Colts drive at this point just so they can reassess Marcus Mariota, because
3: correct,
2: going down to your third is not necessarily going to be the one. As McGowan takes the kickoff back at the two-yard line up towards the 20 on the right numbers, but there's no further than that going to be made for the Indianapolis return man down at the 21-yard line for the Colts to set up on another important drive where Indianapolis need to get something clicking and just some momentum going right now on offense.
3: Yeah, they've already had it twice, Ollie, and they only have five offensive snaps. They turned it over in the first series in the red zone and then three and out last series. They got to stabilize this. I think they're going to try and get back to the run game a little bit with Taylor.
2: Jones coming under center, looking to steady the ship. Laquon Treadwell going in motion, stacking up with two slot receivers to the left of Jones. He fakes the handoff to Taylor, who makes a good block. The pressure coming as Jones is hit as he throws, and throwing in a triple coverage over the center. It falls incomplete. It could have been a lot worse than that. Fabian Moreau was closest to it and stretching out for it. Incomplete second down.
3: Yeah, a lot of pressure up front from Washington. Deron Payne forced him the ball to come out early. He took a big shot to the face. Deep in route by Treadwell, and the ball was not accurate, nor could it have been given the amount of pressure.
2: Second and 10, Paul, on the 22-yard line. 6:10 to go in the first quarter here. The Colts still scoreless, trailing by six against the Commanders. Jones coming out of the gun, moves a man in motion in Dullin from left to right, two receivers to his left. He dropped back, looks to throw again, pressure getting to him, throws it down at the feet of Jonathan Taylor, incomplete. But it's another hit that's taken by the Indianapolis Colts quarterback. It's incomplete. It's third and 10.
3: Yeah, there's been really good coverage on the back end, and because of that, they're getting to Daniel Jones. That time, Durante Jones, the defensive coordinator, had seven guys up on the line of scrimmage, and then he dropped three of them out for four-man pressure. But Daniel Jones so far is not seeing the field very clearly.
2: Just see Marcus Mariota in the meantime walking down the tunnel for Washington, but it's all about the Colts offense right now as Taylor goes in motion from right to left. He's got three receivers, Daniel Jones to his left on third and 10 from his own 22-yard line. One receiver to his right. Jones drops back. The Washington Commanders bring five, but he finds his target across the middle, but there's no further gain whatsoever on the reception. Dullin making the grab, but Rasul Douglas able to bring him down, and Indianapolis struggling to get drives moving at this point midway through this first quarter.
3: Another mesh route, trying to get a crosser open and get a one-on-one play. Rasul Douglas, who is a savvy veteran, made the sure tackle in the open field.
2: Jaylen Lane back to return at his own 26-yard line as Sanchez will send this from about his own 15 high into the sky, collected at the 18 by Lane, and trying to find some wiggle room once again, moving up the left numbers to the 32-yard line before he's brought down. And that's where the Commanders will get it set up for their next offensive drive. 6-0 Washington lead over the Colts. 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

0: Chuba Hubbard as the Panthers get ready to host the Lions tonight on Sunday Night Football. That's coming up at the half. There's enough time, Mike. Three timeouts left, 1:09 to go in the second quarter. Indianapolis haven't exactly had consistent offensive production, but there's enough time to get something here.
1: There's more than enough time in today's NFL, given 1:09 and three timeouts. You're not in a hurry right now. You're looking for a drive starter, little check down, something to get you a first down.
0: First and 10 from the 19-yard line for Daniel Jones. Tyler Warren moves from the right wideout position to the slot position. The two receivers stack there. They find him then at the 25-yard line on the throw, brought down by Robertson in on the tackle, but not before Warren's able to fall forward for a decent pickup that gives them 10 yards plus on the reception. Not quite, actually. They're going to call it 9.999 yards and an inch to go on second down. Jones moving to the line quickly. Two receivers left, two receivers right. Warren just on the right slot position. Taylor on the left hip of Daniel Jones, who's trying to hurry things up here on the offense for Indianapolis. 40 seconds to go in this second quarter. Jones take the snap, drop back, throws out to the right sideline, able to find Ashton Doolin, who makes a man miss at the 45-yard line and able to escape up the right sideline to the 50 before he's dragged down by Amik Robertson, who eventually got the tackle right, but not before the reception was made and the first down's picked up by the Colts and out of bounds, and the clock stops at 30 seconds to go in the second quarter. Still three timeouts remaining.
1: Yeah, really good job by the wideout, Ashton Doolin. He had Amik Robertson in off coverage and ran a comeback. And then Amik missed the tackle, and he was able to get out of bounds. So not only did they get the big gain of 23 yards, but they also got out of bounds, didn't have to use a timeout.
0: Ball at the 50 on the right hash mark. Daniel Jones with a bit more time now as he, again, calls out the protection to his offensive line. Tail back on his left hip, two receivers left, two receivers right, spread out either side. Jones fires, finds Doolin on the right numbers at the 44-yard line. He's not able to get out of bounds this time. Robertson makes the tackle first time, and that's the timeout called as Indianapolis continue to move forward on this final drive, potentially, of the second quarter. Don't miss all the NFL action Thursday night on Amazon Prime Video when the Tampa Bay Buccaneers meet the Dallas Cowboys. Of course, you can also hear that game right here on many of these same stations on the Westwood One Sports app or online at westwoodonesports.com. Chance with 24 seconds for the Colts just to breathe and ponder what they're going to do for the next 43 yards or so, Mike.
1: And keep in mind, Schrader, their field goal kicker who won the game for them last week, has been money. He's 8-for-8 this year, including 3-for-3 at 50-plus. So he's got a big leg. They just need a few more yards just to be in his field goal range.
0: Taylor alongside Jones coming out of the gun. Three receivers left. Warren on the left slot position on that left side as Jones drops back, gets the pressure off the edge, hit as he throws but finds his target. Laquon Treadwell brought down on the left numbers as he went from right to left across the middle of the field about the 35-yard line. First down, Indianapolis. Jeremy Reeves in on the tackle and a timeout call. Indianapolis using their second of 3-1 remaining here with 19 seconds left to go in the second quarter.
1: So basically, if you're in Indianapolis, you'd love to have that last timeout if necessary to get your field goal team on the field. Okay, but with 19 seconds, you could still get up over the ball and kill it. So playbook is open here. They can do what they want. They're already in field goal distance for Spencer Schrader.
0: As you mentioned, 58-yarder last week against Houston. He's 4 of 5 from 50-plus yards. He's got range. He's also carrying a groin injury. I hate to bring that up just in case with the number of injured personnel we have here in London at the moment. 19 seconds to go in the second quarter. First and 10, ball on the 35-yard line for Indianapolis. Jones coming out of the gun. Two receivers to the right, two left, and he just dumps it off to Jonathan Taylor. He throws it into the ground and incomplete as Taylor was flaring out from the tailback position on the left side of Jones in space, but Jones unable to find him. Stops the clock though, 15 seconds to go in the second quarter, second down.
1: Again, second down, plenty of time at 15 seconds, and they still have a timeout remaining. Daniel Jones throws the ball deep in intermediate part of the field, in the middle of the field. That's the best thing he does, deep in routes at about 15 yards.
0: Oh, it was right in his face as he tried to make that pass as well to Jonathan Taylor, who hops to the left side of Jones. Two receivers right, two receivers left for the Colts on second and 10. Ball on the 35-yard line, left hash mark. Taylor moving back to the right side of Jones. He takes the snap, airs one out to the left sideline, and that's well away from his intended target. And a bit of a miscommunication there as Ashton Doolin went streaking down the left sideline, and Jones throwing it underneath instead, but out of play and incomplete.
1: Now, what happened was Washington went zero coverage. It means they're blitzing of seven people, and

0: man-to-man coverage on the four receivers. The wideout that he wanted to throw it to didn't understand that he had to change his route because of what the coverage was, and Daniel Jones just threw it away.
1: Third and 10, 11 seconds to go in the second quarter. 7-6 Colts lead over the Commanders. Ball on the 35-yard line. Two receivers stacked in the slot to the left, including Tyler Warren, the tight end, as Jones gives the handoff to Jonathan Taylor, finds a crease and an avenue up the center of the field, up towards the 29-yard line. Gain of around 5 on the play. And a timeout will be called with 3 seconds to go in the second quarter.
0: So that puts it at about a 47-yard attempt, plus or minus.
1: Last timeout of the quarter called. Last act of the half about to take place for Spencer Schrader and the special teams unit of the Indianapolis Colts. The chance to add to their slender one-point advantage as it stands right now and try and make this a four-point ball game. Ball for Schrader is going to be spotted at the 38-yard line, a 48-yarder then for the Indianapolis Colts. Kicker well in his wheelhouse, just never say never, nothing is guaranteed in the NFL. Snap and hold are good. Pressure coming on Schrader, but he's able to get the kick off, and it is good. Straight through the uprights away to our right, and Indianapolis adds to their advantage. 10-6 they lead over the Commanders. With that field goal, Barbasol will make another donation to Kurt and Brenda Warner's Treasure House, a living community for adults with disabilities. Barbasol, the trusted choice for a close, comfortable shave. Close Shave America, Close Shave Barbasol. That brings us to halftime. 10-6, the Colts lead over the Commanders. Mike Mayock, it has been fits and starts for this game and not much fluidity, but the Colts lead at the half.
0: No, there's been ugly offense, but give Indy credit. As bad as they were early, the final two possessions of the half, they get a touchdown after the interception by Rasul Douglas. And at the end of the day, they kick a field goal with no time left.
1: Turnovers are still hurting the Colts, but they have their noses in front now in London. That is the end of the first half with the score 10-6. The Colts lead the Commanders. 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
1: Yes, welcome back to London. Tottenham Hotspur Stadium has seen two quarters in the books so far of the Indianapolis Colts against the Washington Commanders. We're at the interval, as we'd say in the West End, here in the Big Smoke. There is plenty more football action coming your way, not just in the next few weeks here from London, but coming up tonight as well on Westwood One, as we've got the Detroit Lions taking on the Carolina Panthers in Charlotte. And Westwood One's Scott Graham sat down with Chuba Hubbard to get the insight going in to Sunday night football.
10: This Panthers team has put up more points in the first 3 weeks than any Panthers team in history.
4: I've got to guess, from an offense that has been kind of evolving and growing, that's got to feel pretty good knowing that it sounds like a lot of things are firing the way you want them to.
11: Yeah, I mean, I think from the play calling to obviously us executing the plays from top down, I think everyone's been doing a great job. I think like there's still some stuff we're leaving out there. We haven't found our best yet, but we're doing a pretty good job. So yeah, it's a good feeling to know that we're on pace to where we want to be.
4: Have you seen Bryce take a big step forward over the course of the last season and a half?
11: I mean, to be honest, I always thought the world of Bryce. I think he's a one-on-one player. The way he can manipulate defenses with his eyes, with his legs, he's very talented scrambling the ball, does everything you want out of a QB. Obviously, when you get a scheme, a coaching staff, and you have the time to like really build in that and grow throughout years, you're going to see things kind of build up from that. So I think it's just the process of that happening, even for other players and the whole offense as a whole. But yeah, I think obviously the longer he gets in the league, the more experience he just continues to show his best. And like I said, he's a one-on-one type of player.
4: Seems like there's more of an emphasis this year on trying to push the ball down the field. Does that change your contribution and your role offensively?
11: I always say, regardless if it's running, passing, or running, I don't have an arm, unfortunately, like that, but running, blocking, catching, whatever it is, I'm going to do my best to help out there. And obviously, we have a bunch of great receivers that can take the top off and make big plays, explosive plays down the field. So that just attributes to that.
4: Your teammates, your coaching staff, they talk about that. They talk about those things that you do when you don't have the ball in your hand, the ability to block, the ability to contribute in any way you can when you're on the field. It sounds like that's something that you have prided yourself on really since coming into the NFL. Is that true?
11: Yeah, I mean, anytime I'm on the field, I want to be able to affect the game and more than anything, do my job at a high level, even if it's something that isn't deemed sexy or whatever like that. But there's a bunch of moving parts just in a single play, and sometimes one thing could be off, and that's what stops a play from being successful. So I think we all pride ourselves, especially on the offensive side, of not being that guy that's going to allow the play not to work because of ourselves. So it's a good thing to have in a group.
4: We're talking with Carolina Panthers running back Chuba Hubbard. You're a captain now, and you've kind of carried yourself that way almost from the beginning, but being named the captain, putting the C on the jersey, did that mean something?
11: Yeah, I mean, I kind of always looked at myself as a leader. That's kind of how I've always been throughout my entire life. When I first came to Carolina, that was the first thing I said when I was getting scouted was, I want to be able to change the culture here. I want to be able to change the trajectory of the team and the program and help be a part of that in any way possible. And regardless of having that title, you have to carry yourself that way. We have a bunch of captains that weren't named captains that lead and do great things like that. With that being said, obviously, it's an honor for my teammates to vote me as a captain. I don't take that for granted.
4: As you take a look at this opponent, what do you see from them on film?
11: They're a great defense. I mean, just like any team, I know everyone's talking about these injuries and stuff like that they face, but they're a great team top to bottom. Even the guys filling in, they're great as well. They do a lot of different things schematic-wise, from blitzes and stuff like that keep you honest, keep your eyes all over the place. You gotta be on your toes and know what's going on and have great communication to be able to get past this team. But overall, yeah, really good team. They got a bunch of great players.
4: Is there something to playing with the bright lights in a primetime game?
11: I mean, I think for all of us, I think everyone's been asking us this whole week, but I think the big thing, regardless if it's a win or loss the week before, whether it's Thursday night, Sunday night, the big thing for us is just getting back to our process, and that's finding our best. That's our main goal every single week. Obviously, we don't take for granted this moment. Obviously, it's going to be a fun atmosphere and all that stuff. But again, we're just looking to go 1-0 every week, regardless of the circumstances of the game.
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0: for the first down, and the punt unit comes out. Tressway stood at his own 2-yard line with the ball on the right hash marks, waiting to receive the snap. Way booms on towards the 48-yard line. Fair catch, called for. It was waved off there by Anthony Gould, but he took it with momentum and a crease in front of him, which I think frustrates he and the Colts supporters as much as anything else. But it will be just inside Indianapolis territory at the 49-yard line after the fair catch. First down for Daniel Jones and the offense. Real people, real questions, real solutions on Investigate TV Plus. 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It's the kind of one for a punt returner as well, where he's beating his head because it's almost the instinctive maybe waving up when you see a couple of bodies.
1: I returned punts in college. I wasn't any good, but I returned punts in college. And the one thing you don't want to do is wave for a fair catch and then take off, because everybody can legally light you up. You know, you don't. He's lucky he didn't get killed right there.
0: Daniel Jones in the offense for the Colts with first and 10 at the 48-yard line. 1:35 to go in the third quarter. Jones out of the gun. Taylor on his right hip. And he sends his tight end in motion from left to right. They give it to Jonathan Taylor, bouncing off that right side of the line, forcing his way forward for a pickup of 4 yards on the play. They bring up second down. Let's pause 10 seconds for station identification. 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
0: Jones sets them up, second and 6, coming out under center, tailback behind him, brings a man in motion, receiver from left to right. They give the handoff to Jonathan Taylor between left tackle and left guard, falling his way forward for what looks to be a gain of 6 yards and enough for a first down. The ruling from the official is Jonathan Taylor just going back to the hard graft and grinding those yards up the middle on the deck.
1: Remember, we talked pregame about being patient with the run game. Make sure you get Jonathan Taylor his touches, even though the Washington front is stout and they're starting to wear him down a little bit. Taylor's got 15 carries for 64 yards, and he's the guy you want late third quarter and going in the fourth quarter to ice a game for the Colts.
0: Replay assist coming in nice and quickly to tell us that actually Taylor was just shy of the first down marker on that run on second and 6, and instead it will be third and around about 1 required for the Colts offense. Ball on the 42-yard line. 7-point lead, 31 seconds to go in the third quarter here at Tottenham Hotspur Stadium. The clock continuing to tick down. Daniel Jones brings Taylor from the left wideout position in on motion and then just tries to sneak it forward for the gain himself. And there's about 15 to 12 bodies piled up there trying to work out where Daniel Jones has been stopped, trying to work out how he's been able to fall forward on third and very, very short to try and pick up this first down.
1: Yeah, he's got it.
0: And with the sneak, they're going to rule that that is a first down for the Indianapolis Colts, and that is the end of the third quarter with the score 20-13 here in London. 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
5: Here's Montana to throw, fake short, and looks long, going for it all. 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A 38-yard pass play, and look at there. It's 26-3. They are something to behold.
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0: if that doesn't get you amped for a fourth quarter here at Tottenham Hotspur Stadium, nothing will. A bit of Song 2 by Blur. We had Oasis earlier, so we have to really make sure we even out the great 90s British rivalry of the rock bands Oasis and Blur by giving you a bit of Song 2 as well. More importantly, it's a 7-point ball game here at Tottenham Hotspur Stadium, with the Colts, you would say, largely in control, but you've got to be really impressed with the spirited fight back of a Washington Commanders team that last week and this week has just had the motto of next man up, next man up. How can we plug and fill the holes that are being picked up with injuries across the board on both sides of the ball?
1: You ever hear of Parliament Funkadelics?
0: No.
1: No?
0: Okay. No, that's no. out of my world.
1: Yeah, just like some of this English rock.
0: Little pitch to Jonathan Taylor, bouncing it back inside as he looked to launch it out to the right and then seeing a huge hole off to his left. He's just got that quick step inside. Sonny Styles in on the tackle. Gain of six on the play for the Colts tailback to move them deeper into opposition territory, second and four.
1: But keep in mind, that's kind of what I mean about Jonathan Taylor. You can wear a front, a defense down, and the Colts are starting to do that with Jonathan Taylor. If they don't turn the football over and they continue to run downhill, it's going to be hard to beat them.
0: One receiver left, one receiver right. Two tight ends on the right-hand side of the line for Daniel Jones and Jonathan Taylor in the backfield. Jones coming out under center. The Commanders showing pressure. They give the handoff to Taylor. He finds an avenue straight up the center of the field and is brought down at the 23-yard line. Jeremy Reeves in on the tackle. Gain of 13 on the play. And that is going to make Jonathan Taylor the all-time rushing leader in NFL International Series games.
1: That was a cool play. They brought linebacker pressure. And the left guard, Quentin Nelson, who's one of the best guards that ever played the game, felt the pressure, got the hit on the linebacker, opened the hole up on Taylor, and of course, Jonathan Taylor can do the rest.
0: 82 yards on the ground now for Jonathan Taylor, but none more important than these ones coming up with the clock continuing to run away in the fourth quarter. First and 10 with the ball on the 24-yard line. Taylor bouncing out to the right sideline and flushed out at the 10-yard line. Another gain of 13 on the play from Jonathan Taylor. And a first down for Indianapolis once again. You're starting to take control of this one, Mike.
1: Yeah, and I don't mean to belabor the point, but it's important. When you've got a runner like Taylor and you're built with that offensive line the way you are, even when the game doesn't look pretty in the first half, you got to stay with the run game because eventually you're going to start to wear people down. He's now at, 18 carries for 93 yards.
0: They rule him out of bounds at the 13-yard line. It's still a first down, first and 10 on the 13 then for Daniel Jones and the Colts offense. Taylor trying to go up the center, right up the middle, absolutely no real estate to escape from Sonny Styles in on the tackle, able to bring him down by the legs. Minimal pickup on first down. 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Ball now spotted on the 11-yard line. Right hash mark. Daniel Jones coming out of the gun. Run one receiver right, two receivers left in Josh Downs and Laquon Treadwell. Treadwell, the widest of the two, to Jones is left, who stands, throws on the slant into Treadwell, catches it at the 5-yard line, brought down before he can make any extra yardage. Pickup of 6 on the play. The space opening up, though, on the inside for Treadwell and Robertson bringing him down, but not before getting to the 5-yard line. Daniel Jones with some real zip on that one, just firing it right into the body of the former Mississippi man. Third down, 2 yards required, and the ball on the 5 on the left hash mark for Daniel Jones coming out of the gun. McGowan is the tailback who's weaving from right to left and settles on the left side of Jones. He's got two receivers in the slot stacked to the right. As Jones takes the handoff, rolls out to his right, he's got an easy pitch in front of him, might go for it himself instead, dialing for the front right pylon. Touchdown Daniel Jones, reaching out, committing to the run, keeping it in his hands, and Jones picking up the score. Another 6 on the board for the Colts. They lead 26-13, and an extra point to come.
1: Yeah, that drive was powered by Jonathan Taylor and that offensive line. The touchdown by Daniel Jones from the 5-yard line was a play action. He got to the edge. He had a pass run option, and he just ran over Amik Robertson to get in the corner of the end zone.
0: Extra point from Spencer Schrader is good through the uprights. 27-13, the Colts lead here in London. This is Westwood One's coverage of the National Football League.
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0: It's NFL Sunday Now on Westwood One Sports. Here's Mike Wickett.
1: It's week four in the National Football League, and it is time to get at it. Thank you for being here. Happy to have you here on a Sunday. A gigantic slate of games. We already just had one in the can over in London. We'll tell you all about it. If you missed it, we'll get you the highlights if you missed it. But before all of these games do kick off, let's get you through who's not playing. Here are your inactives for all of these early games here in NFL week number four. Start with the Jets and the Bears. The Jets will be without running back Breece Hall, also wide receiver Adonai Mitchell, and tight end Mason Taylor not going as they make the trip to the Windy City. Of course, the Bears will be without quarterback Caleb Williams. Left tackle Braxton Jones placed on IR with the knee injury. That is massive, especially because the Jets, if you didn't know this, the Jets have the second best overall defense in the National Football League. They will be coming after Tyson Bagent, who gets the start today for Chicago, not Case Keenum, who won on Monday night. The Rams and the Eagles in Philadelphia, a lot of names not playing in this one. The Rams will be without defensive lineman Aaron Donald, cornerback Jalen Watson. He was the other corner that the Rams acquired this offseason, and tight end Terrence Ferguson out for the Rams. For the Eagles, Devontae Smith, their star wide receiver, out of this one, as is tight end Dallas Goedert. He's on IR. Offensive tackle Lane Johnson will not play in this game. And fun fact, or if you're an Eagle fan, not so fun fact, the Eagles are 18-29 without Lane Johnson in the lineup. Jags and Bengals in Cincinnati. Jacksonville will be without cornerback Monterrick Brown. The Bengals will be without safety Brian Cook. Also defensive tackle B.J. Hill. Both of these teams are top 10 in the NFL at stopping the run. So expect Joe Burrow and Trevor Lawrence to do their thing through the air. Patriots and Bills, bad news if you're a Pats fan. Cornerback Christian Gonzalez is out of this ball game. He's got a shoulder injury. Defensive tackle Christian Barmore also out. The Bills will have Ray Davis and Keon Coleman active. New England has the second best pass defense in the NFL, but that's with Christian Gonzalez, who, as I mentioned, is out for this one. Packers and Buccaneers. Basically, the Packers' offensive line has been pretty inactive the first 3 weeks of the season. They will be without newly acquired guard Kevin Zeitler, last year's free agent signing Aaron Banks, Jacob Monk, all out of this one for Green Bay. The Buccaneers will start an undrafted rookie quarterback, Jalen Daniels, in for Baker Mayfield, who's out 3 to 6 weeks with a thumb injury. Also, Tampa playing without outside linebacker rookie sensation Reuben Bain. He's out. Tampa has the second-best rush defense in the NFL. They allow just 76 yards on the ground. Green Bay has the worst rushing offense in the NFL. The Packers rush for just 48 yards per game. Titans and Ravens. The Titans will be without backup running back Tyjae Spears. It'll be a Tony Pollard show for most of today. And Baltimore will be without outside linebacker Trey Hendrickson. Cowboys and Texans. Houston will be without linebacker Azeez Al-Shaair, but Nico Collins is active for Houston today. Linebacker Demarion Overshown not playing for Dallas, but defensive back Joey Porter Jr., who they just got in a trade this week, is active and expected to play around 30 snaps. And Arizona and the Giants up in Jersey. The Giants will be without running back Devin Singletary, but J.J. McCarthy is active behind Jameis Winston. As for the Cardinals, apparently Marvin Harrison Jr. is active, but based on the way he's played most of the year, it's probably pretty inactive. Some headlines for you as all of these games have just kicked off. Earlier today, it was Indianapolis and Washington, the Colts and the Commanders playing in London. How about, you know what? Here's a good idea. If you're the Colts, just give the ball to Jonathan Taylor. Good things happen.
2: It's Taylor up the gut, busts it to the outside, and Taylor's into the end zone. Touchdown, Indianapolis.
1: Good things happen when you give the football to that guy. For some reason, Shane Steichen and company threw the ball a whole lot, but when JT did get the ball, 20 carries, 95 yards, and not one but two touchdowns. Daniel Jones threw for just 143 yards. No TDs, the one pick. Colts beat the Commanders 30-13. Washington backup quarterback Marcus Mariota knocked out of this game, and I'm going to try to get Washington's quarterback's name. He was a seventh rounder out of Rutgers. Ethan Kalyakmanis. I'm going to bring in Ben Strober, who's a big-time Commanders fan, and will be running our scoreboard for us today. Was I close, Ben? Kalyakmanis? Am I close?
3: You nailed it, dude.
1: All right! Woohoo! Pride. How you feeling today as a Commanders fan, by the way, real quick?
3: Feels terrible. You beat the defending Super Bowl champs at home, and you feel like your season's back alive, and just like that, you go across the pond, and it's over again.
1: And then reality sets back in. Commanders now 1-3. The Colts even their record at 2-2 after starting out the year 0-2. They beat the Texans last week, and then, of course, this one with the Commanders to get them even. A couple other headlines for you real quick. The Detroit Lions have broken off their contract talks with tight end Sam Laporta. He was looking for a new deal. As a rookie, remember, Laporta burst onto the scene out of Iowa. 86 catches, 889 yards. He caught 10 touchdowns his rookie season. Has not been the same player. He's been banged up, missed at the end of the last season with a herniated disc. This year, 14 catches, 144 yards, and a touchdown. I'm assuming Laporta was looking to get paid like some of these other young tight ends. Green Bay's Tucker Kraft got that four-year deal with $75 million. 4 years, $76 million for Trey McBride. Kittle was like 4 years and $76.5 million in San Francisco. And of course, on Thursday night, it was the Cleveland Browns over the Pittsburgh Steelers, 27-24. Deshaun Watson and the Browns now 3-1. Aaron Rodgers and the Steelers fall to 2-2. All right. That's what is, we got you caught up, right? Let's keep you updated on what is going on in the National Football League early. The Bills went 3-out, but on the punt, they stripped the ball out of the returner's hands and recovered Buffalo in business. Inside the 10-yard line, maybe inside the 5. What was New England's return man thinking? The Bills' special teamer had sort of knocked the ball backwards to keep it out of the end zone, and for some reason, New England's special teamer thought to pick it up. Well, he was immediately attacked. The ball got punched out. Bills have the ball. It'll be Buffalo ball. First and 10? Is it first and 10 at the 11-yard line? What do we got going on here? Oh, man, Buffalo. You don't want to give Josh Allen and company extra chances. I can promise you that. That's definitely not something you want to do. The Bears have punted the football back to the Jets as New York will take over. Nope, check that. The Bears still have the football. Case Keenum on the sideline. Tyson Bagent gets the start. I'm not sure what the ruling was in the Buffalo game. It did look like Buffalo had recovered, but maybe they had ruled the New England return man down, so I apologize for the drama. It's New England ball, first and 10 from their own 3-yard line after Buffalo went 3-out. What do we got? Big long pass there from the Chicago Bears. Ball came out. It was a completed pass to Roma Dunze. There was some fighting. The ball popped out. We'll see if the referees will rule that one down. As we've already got a lot of action going on. A big run from our big catch and run by Nico Collins. Welcome back, Nico Collins, after missing a couple of games with a hamstring injury as the Texans in the battle for Texas taking on the Dallas Cowboys. Updating you, none of these games have scores quite yet. The Packers have the football at their own 48-yard line early at Tampa Bay. The Rams have the ball with 12 minutes to go at their own 25-yard line in Philadelphia. The Cardinals, first and 10 at the Giants' 12-yard line. A couple of big runs by Jeremiah Love, putting the Cards inside the red zone. They may go up early at New York. Bengals and Jaguars, Cincinnati has the football in their own territory on the 26-yard line. And look at Drake May out there with a big run. Man, oh, man, we are rolling along here as these teams are setting themselves up early on. It's week 4, NFL Sunday Now. My name is Mike Wickett here on Westwood One Sports. 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We've got the Carolina Panthers hosting the Detroit Lions. 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It's easy. It's easy. All you got to do, just, you know, find it wherever you get your apps. No problem whatsoever. You can make sure you listen to Sunday Night Football. Also, Monday Night Football tomorrow night, Atlanta and New Orleans. We have our first score of the day. No surprise here. I may have put a few dollars on this one, but Derrick Henry in the revenge game gets into the end zone. The Baltimore Ravens are hosting the Tennessee Titans. If you think that Derrick Henry didn't think about the way that he was let go by Tennessee, think again.
4: Nah, they shit me out. I know I'm going to say it like that, but it's always love. But no, they didn't offer not at all. I think it was bittersweet. I knew the Ravens on the wall, you know, throughout that season, and they were ready to move on. You know, good things don't last forever, so it was time for me to find a new home. And I knew what that home I wanted it to be, and it was here. So God is good.
1: God is good, and so is Derrick Henry around the goal line. It is 7-0, the Ravens on top of the Tennessee Titans. We've got, let's see here. All right, let's get, how about Nico Collins? Welcome back, bud. Nico Collins.
2: On first and 10 from the 15-yard line, wide open. First down and much more. Nico Collins coming back.
1: The Houston Texans and the Dallas Cowboys doing battle in Houston. And we have a touchdown. C.J. Stroud with a touchdown pass. He hit Nico Collins, 2 catches, 52 yards. We'll get the TD for you coming up because it just happened as the Texans go up 7-0 on Dallas. Welcome back, Nico Collins, and he's on my bench in fantasy. So if you're like me and you're like, I'm a little worried about Nico and the hamstring, he's coming back, don't you feel like an idiot. Because I do, because I should have put him in my starting lineup, and it did not happen, but that's what always happens, right? Ravens 7-0 on the Titans, Texans 7-0 on the Dallas Cowboys, and Jacoby Brissett with a touchdown pass as the Cardinals go up 7-0 on the New York Giants. He hit a guy, I'm going to have to sound this name out, a guy who caught a pass for Arizona and scored a touchdown. It is Marvin Harrison Jr. I've heard of that guy. I swear I've heard of that guy. How about Marv? All the talk this week about Marvin Harrison Jr. has been all about Marv getting traded. Well, I don't know if you want to trade Marvin Harrison Jr. if he's going to get out there and start catching touchdowns, Arizona.
2: One this year converting. Try here with Henry left side. Sneaks through. It gets in. Henry, of course, the first touchdown against his former team.
1: That's the Derrick Henry touchdown. We'll get you the Marv touchdown coming up in just a bit. But Marvin Harrison Jr. into the end zone. Derrick Henry into the end zone. And who was the other touchdown I mentioned? Nico Collins into the end zone. Tampa Bay has the football on their own 14-yard line. As the Packers have given the ball right back to Tampa. Again, Jalen Daniels making his NFL debut, the undrafted rookie out of Kansas playing for the injured Baker Mayfield. The Eagles and Rams, Philly has the ball at the Rams 22-yard line. That one is scoreless. Jags and Bengals, Cincy with the ball at midfield. That one is scoreless. Bears and Jets, New York has the ball first and 10 at the Jets 15-yard line, but they just picked up a penalty, so it will back them up. Let's see here. Bills and Patriots. Pats have the ball at the Buffalo 37-yard line, 8:24 to go in that first quarter. As there is just, I mean, the touchdowns are coming hot and heavy and early, and you love to see it. And don't forget, later on today, we've got Miami at Minnesota, the winless Dolphins traveling to the 3-0 Minnesota Vikings. Also, a 3-0 versus 3-0 battle, just like we all thought. The Chiefs, we thought, would be 3-0. The Raiders, 3-0. They're playing in Vegas later on today. And then Denver at 2-1 going to undefeated San Francisco. Tonight, it's Detroit at Carolina. And then tomorrow night, it's Atlanta at New Orleans. Big pass by Tyson Bagent. I think that might be Colson Loveland. Gets inside the 5-yard line. It'll be first and goal for the Chicago Bears with 10 minutes to go in the first quarter as they're taking on the New York Jets. And I'll tell you this about the Jets. And if you're a Jets fan, I know you don't want to hear moral victories. Neither does Garrett Wilson. He talked about that this week. The Jets are close, man. They should have beat Green Bay. They could have beat Detroit. I give them a really good shot to win this football game at Chicago, especially with the Bears playing without their starting left tackle. And, of course, no Caleb Williams whatsoever. Did you know, fun fact, that of the players who have played in 3 games this year, the quarterbacks who have played in 3 games this year, Geno Smith leads the National Football League in completion percentage. Jackson Dart is technically 1 percentage point ahead, but he's injured and will be done and won't qualify. But Geno Smith, 75% completion percentage. Yes, that Geno Smith is your league leader in completion percentage. All right, we'll get you caught up on all of these. We'll tell you what the Bears did on second and goal. If you're a Jets fan, you're not going to want to hear that. This is NFL Sunday Now. We got a whole scoreboard now coming your way next. It's Westwood One Sports.
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0: 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Here's Mike Wickett.
1: Woo, baby, we got a lot going on in the National Football League. Thank you for being a part of it here on NFL Sunday Now. It is week 4. You can follow me all over social media at Mike Wickett, Instagram, TikTok, Facebook, Twitter, X, Threads, whatever you want to do. We appreciate you being a part of it and for listening to us wherever you may be. 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Also, the Westwood One Sports app. Keep it going, man. Let's keep it rolling. As a matter of fact, let's get you caught up because even during that quick timeout, so much went down. Ben Strober is standing by.
0: Scoreboard now.
1: As I told you, Derrick Henry, big return. I guess maybe not a return because it's in Baltimore, but facing his old team as the Ravens host the Tennessee Titans.
2: One this year converting. Try here with Henry left side. Sneaks through. It gets in. Henry, of course, the first touchdown against his former team.
1: Yeah, no surprise there. You knew he was ready to get it done. Derrick Henry has 2 carries for 8 yards and a touchdown. Lamar, 2 out of 3. So far, 2 of 3 for 29 yards passing. Ravens and Titans are now tied. What? Tied? What are you talking about? Tony Pollard just plunged into the end zone. 7 carries, 23 yards, and a TD early for Tony Pollard. Cam Ward, 3 of 4 for 49 yards, has a pick in this football game. The 0-3 Titans, the 2-1 Ravens tied at 7. 5:56 to go in the first quarter with more and the rest of the hot action. There's a lot going on. Ben Strober. Ben, how do we keep up with all of this, man?
3: Dude, get out to Buffalo right now. And you see Drake May and the Patriots trying to bounce back from a brutal loss last week. They're up 7-0 over the Bills, 4:01 left in the first.
1: And you're like, how did that happen?
4: A play action. Looking. End zone. Touchdown. Romeo Doubs. What a statement by the Pats.
1: Not bad. Drake May, 6 of 7, 77 yards, a touchdown, also has 15 yards on the ground so far. Josh Allen, 5 out of 6 for 28 yards passing, but it doesn't look like Buffalo's offense is totally in sync early. 7-0 Patriots, 4:01 to go in the first. What's next?
3: Seen DeAndre Swift get in the end zone twice, yet the score still says 0-0 between the Bears and the Jets. 9:12 left in the first. Wicket, how?
1: It's been weird. Okay, so on 2nd and goal from the 1, he got in the end zone, but they said he didn't get in. And then on 4th and goal, he sort of backed in, but his butt hit right before the ball crossed the goal line. So the Jets technically stopped DeAndre Swift on 4th and goal. To give the football back to Geno Smith and company, who are now operating out of their own end zone. It's their first possession of the game so far. 9:12 to go in the first quarter. Geno and company in their end zone at Soldier Field. It is scoreless in Chicago. Yeah, I saw DeAndre Swift score at least 2 touchdowns on that first and or that possession inside the 5, but nothing came out of it.
3: Let's get over to Cincinnati. Nothing doing yet between the Jaguars and the Bengals. End of the first, no score between those two.
1: Kind of a boring game. Both Trevor Lawrence and Joe Burrow are perfect so far. Burrow 4 of 4, 37 yards. Lawrence 3 of 3 for 49, but nothing else really helping out your fantasy team at this point. It is scoreless late in the first quarter. Bengals and Jags.
3: Battle of Texas today. I'm not sure who this game is more of a must-win for. I guess the Texans, because they don't have a win yet, and they're off to a good start, up 7-3, 5:05. Left in the first quarter at home against the Cowboys.
1: Yeah, how about Nico Collins?
5: 3rd down and 3. Stroud rolling right. Throws. End zone. Touchdown. Nico Collins. Welcome back.
1: Collins had missed the last couple of games with a hamstring injury. Stroud 4 of 4, 72 yards and a touchdown pass. Nico Collins has 2 of those for 52 yards and the score. 7-3. Dallas does have a field goal from Brandon Aubrey. Dak Prescott 2 of 4. 27 yards passing. Hasn't hit George Pickens yet. He's hit CeeDee Lamb 1 time for 8 yards. But again, 5:06 left in the first quarter. Texans leading the Battle of Texas over the Dallas Cowboys.
3: The Cardinals aren't good, but they appear to be a thorn in everybody's side. They're up 7-3 over the Giants right now. 4:32 to go in the first quarter. Cardinals.
1: And they're driving again. They're down to the Giants' 37-yard line. Jeremiah Love. 6 carries, 43 yards. He's averaging 7.2 yards per carry. And Jacoby Brissett hit someone named, I've never heard of this guy. He He hasn't shown up all year.
6: Brissett, fade pass to the end zone. It is caught. It's Harrison.
1: Marvin Harrison Jr. with his first touchdown of the year. Cardinals on top of the Giants, 7-3.
3: Eagles and Rams, a ton of injuries across the board in this one game in Philadelphia, and the Eagles lead 3-0, 5:44 to go in the first. The Rams are driving.
1: Yeah, no Devontae Smith, no Lane Johnson for Philly. Also, no Dallas Goedert. He's on the IR. So if you are looking for someone to catch passes, why not Saquon Barkley? Maybe Dontavian Wicks. No Aaron Donald for the Rams. No Terrence Ferguson for the Rams. They're without Jalen Watson in the secondary. Matt Stafford, 4 of 7, 52 yards, has already thrown one interception in this football game. Puka Nacua is active and has a catch for 28 yards. On the other side, nothing to even write home about. 3-0 Philly on top of the Rams. 5 minutes to go in the first quarter.
3: Wicket, you let me know if I'm being a little bit too hyperbolic here, but I think jobs are on the line between Green Bay and Tampa Bay. No score at the end of the first.
1: Look, I'm obviously a Packers fan, if you do not know. If the Packers can't beat rookie Jalon Daniels making his first start ever, then you can bulldoze Lambeau Field. Daniels already has a pick. Jordan Love, 5 of 6 for 39 yards as the Packers are driving at the end of the first. Chris Brooks, if he's on your fantasy team, 3 carries, 32 yards. Tucker Kraft, 3 catches for 30 so far for the Packers. They do have, it's second and goal at the Tampa 3. Behind the worst offensive line in football and the worst rushing attack in football, the Packers better punch it in.
3: That's all we got for this slate.
1: All right, man. There's a lot going down. I'm watching the Bills. Big catch there made by Keon Coleman. Buffalo does have the football, first and 10 at the New England 20-yard line with a minute to go in the first quarter. Little run to the left side there from James Cook. Didn't pick up much. But, yeah, again, we got another touchdown to get to. How about the Arizona Cardinals now up 13-3 at the New York Giants? And if you have Jeremiah Love on your fantasy team, you didn't score any points on this touchdown. Tyler Algier gets the touchdown for the Arizona Cardinals, who again lead the Giants 14-3. Man, good for Tyler Algier, okay? I'm not a Cardinals fan, but good for Tyler Algier. He signed with Arizona in the offseason. He thought he was going to be the starter, and as it turned out, he was not, because Jeremiah Love was taken top five by the Cardinals. So Algier is good enough to start for a lot of teams in the National Football League, but he's been relegated behind the wonder kid, the kid. I mean, we all know how good Jeremiah Love probably will be in the National Football League. But good for Tyler Algier getting into the end zone. Also in this game, bad news for the New York Giants.
7: The shoulder against the Rams quickly bounces onto his feet, and he's going to jog off the field. So a good, encouraging sign to see him able to jog off arch, but still.
1: They're talking about Malik Nabers, who was reaching for his shoulder. And it's the same shoulder he has had issues with in the past. I don't know if Neighbors is back in the game. I know he has 2 catches for 48 yards. I've got 4 games on right now. Giants-Cardinals does not attract my eye all that much. By the way, the Jets, when they had that drive starting inside their own 5-yard line, the Jets wound up punting the football. It was a good punt, too. Bears, they had to get out of their own end zone and flip some of this field, but the Bears have the football back as the Jets punted it right back to Tyson Bagent in this offense. 2nd and 8 now at their own 45-yard line. Jags kicked a field goal. They're up 3-0, 2:18 to go in the first quarter at Cincinnati. Patriots with the ball 3rd and 15 at the New England. I'm sorry, 3rd and 6 at the New England 15. But the quarter just ended, and Buffalo looking to even the score with New England, who got a Romeo Doubs touchdown pass from the Drake May to go up 7-0 at Buffalo. That would be huge if New England was able to get a win there. Absolutely massive. Buffalo didn't look great last week against the Chargers, playing a home game in front of the fans at the new stadium. 5 turnovers last week. Nah, did not look real good, but still, that's how good the Bills are. You can play one of your worst games of the season and still come away with a win. That means you're a damn good football team. And that's the Bills are a damn good football team. They've got the MVP, you know. They're a damn good football team, and they're looking to even it up with the New England Patriots. Again, I'm Mike Wickett. This is NFL Sunday Now. We've got all the games going on. We got a Houston Texans field goal. They're up 10-3 on the Dallas Cowboys. Ravens and Titans both tied at 7. Packers and Buccaneers. It is first and goal for Green Bay at the Tampa Bay 1. There was a penalty on Tampa that advanced the ball down to the 1 yard line for the Packers. So it is now. Oh goodness! I saw a Packer go down and not get up, and I thought, "Uh oh, is somebody else hurt on Green Bay?" I mean, just from a football perspective, that would suck. But as a Packers fan, oh, Tucker Kraft had the pass in the end zone and he dropped it. Brutal, brutal. It was a dime, another dime from Jordan Love, and he wound up dropping the ball. Coming along the backside of the end zone. So now the Packers will set it up. Second and goal at the 3. Wait, it was first and goal at the 1. Now it's second and goal of the 3. There's that Packers offensive line. Chris Brooks got hit in the backfield and lost a couple of yards. And the worst offensive line with the worst running game in the NFL will try to do something. Jordan Love, by the way, 5 of 7, 39 yards so far in this one for the Pack. Again, second and goal at the Buccaneers 3, very early in the second quarter in that one. Rams and Eagles now tied at 3. The fat kicker, Mevis, love that. The thicker kicker, sorry, not fat, thicker. The thicker kicker kicked a field goal to tie it 2 minutes ago in the first quarter there. Bills are driving inside the 10-yard line, down 7-0 to the Patriots, this one in Orchard Park. The Bears are just pushing the ball down the throat of the New York football Jets. Kyle Manungai with a big run to get inside the 30-yard line, but I think there was a flag there. We'll keep you updated. Yep, holding call on Chicago. We'll back them right up. Let's see here. Buffalo inside the 10. Allen in the gun, gives it to James Cook. He runs to the right side. He leaps, and James Cook is into the end zone for a Buffalo touchdown. Extra point still to come to tie this one up. Let's see. The Packers, third and goal at the 6. It was first and goal at the 1 for the Packers. It was second and goal at the 3. The Packers are now sitting at third and goal from the 6. That's going the wrong way. You want to know what's wrong with Green Bay? It's not Jordan Love. It's not Kraft and Watson and Matthew Golden. It's the worst offensive line in the National Football League, and it has never been more evident than what we saw last Thursday night when Jordan Love couldn't breathe without an Atlanta Falcon defender hammering him, whether it was a sack or a hit as he was throwing. And then now it's Green Bay and Tampa Bay, and they're going the wrong way from a first and goal to now fourth and goal to Tampa 2. So Jordan Love picked up all of 4 yards in a pass to Marshawn Lloyd. Fourth and goal at the 2 for the Packers. We know their offensive line is trash. I would say go for it, because you're dealing with Jalen Daniels on the other side. And I don't think you have to worry too much. I don't know. If you watch the Packers defense, Michael Penix looked like Joe Montana last week. And Bijan Robinson, well, Bijan's great. We have an interception. Tyson Bagent picked off by a big man, by a big fat defensive lineman. But there was a penalty on it, and the Bears will get the football back. Some timely penalties, wiping off some huge plays so far in the early session. All right, we'll towel off. We'll get you the highlights. We'll get you the scores. We'll tell you what Green Bay does on fourth and goal. Are they going to kick? Are they going to go for it behind the worst offensive line of the National Football League? My name is Mike Wickett. This is the best job in the world. It's NFL Sunday Now here on Westwood One Sports. 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

0: 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Here's Mike Wickett.
1: Thanks for being here on a Sunday. It's NFL Week 4. Games going on. We'll get you the highlights. We'll get you the scores coming up in just a bit. Thank you for listening to us wherever you are. Sirius XM Channel 260, one of 300 radio stations carrying this program. 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And you can listen to the Sunday night football game tonight. You can listen to Carolina and Detroit, the 2-1 Lions at the 1-2 Panthers. Monday night football tomorrow night as well. Atlanta and New Orleans, all on the Westwood One Sports app. So get it. It is free. All right. Woo, we have breaking news.
0: Scoreboard now.
1: In the year of our Lord, 2026, the Green Bay Packers have scored a touchdown.
2: Jordan Love firing for the end zone and caught Matthew Golden, and that's a Packer touchdown.
1: It was, at one point, first and goal from the one, then it was second and goal from the two. Check that, second and goal from the three. Then it was third and goal from the six. And on fourth and goal from the one with Love in the gun, he wound up finding Matthew Golden for the touchdown. Green Bay leading at Tampa Bay 7-0. Jordan Love, 7 of 9 for 45 yards. The touchdown pass to Golden. Going opposite Jalen Daniels, making his first NFL start for the injured Baker Mayfield, who's out now 3 to 6 weeks, they're saying down there in Tampa with the thumb injury. Daniels went undrafted out of Kansas, but that's who they're rolling with right now. Bucky Irving on your fantasy team, 5 carries, 20 yards. Back to the Packers side. Chris Brooks, 4 carries, 30 yards. Tucker Kraft has 3 catches for 30 yards as well. 11:40 to go in the half. The Packers on top of the Buccaneers, 7-0, with the rest of the National Football League. Ben Strober is here. What's up, Ben?
3: Let's get out to the Charm City. Zay Flowers, a 19-yard touchdown. Ravens go on top by a score 13-7 over the Titans. 12:16 to go, second quarter.
1: Revenge game here for Derrick Henry. He's already got a touchdown against his former team, who let him go. What a bad move that was. Lamar, 7 of 8, 97 yards and a touchdown pass, as you heard, to Zay. Derrick Henry, 6 carries, 36 yards. He scored the game's first touchdown. Tony Pollard, 7 carries, 23 yards, and the TD. Cam Ward, 5 out of 7 so far for 59 yards. 12:16 to go in the half. Ravens leading Tennessee and Baltimore, 14-7.
3: No score in a little bit for this game. Patriots and Bills playing in Buffalo, 7-7, 10:08 to go in the first half.
1: Yeah, it's kind of an interesting football game. If you're watching Buffalo and New England, you're waiting for Buffalo to take control of this football game. It is 7-7. Romeo Doubs scored the first touchdown for New England. And then it was James Cook getting the TD to even things up.
4: First and goal. James Cook. Hurdles in for the touchdown.
1: James Cook on the ground so far. It hasn't been stellar. It's been all right. 3 carries, just 11 yards. Josh Allen, 9 out of 10 for 61 yards. Drake May, 7 of 9, 84 yards in the touchdown pass, as mentioned, to Romeo Doubs. That's kind of it for fantasy stats. I mean, Hunter Henry may be helping out your fantasy team. 3 catches, 35 yards. 10:08 to go in a half. Patriots and Bills are tied at 7.
3: I don't know who's had the worst beat today. The guy that's placed the bet on the Jets to record an interception for the first time in 2 years every single week, or anyone that took a DeAndre Swift anytime touchdown, because he scored twice, neither of them counted, and then Kyle Manungai scores 7-0, Bears over the Jets, 15 minutes to go in the first half.
4: Manungai, got it! Touchdown!
1: Tyson Bagent starting in this one for Chicago, not Case Keenum, who won on Monday night. Bagent, 8 out of 10 for 93 yards, and did have that interception that Ben's talking about. One of the defensive linemen snagged it out of the air. But a penalty negated the pick. Yuck. DeAndre Swift, 10 carries, 39 yards. Scored twice, but both were, we thought he scored twice. Didn't get into the end zone. Manungai, 6 carries, 13 yards, and the touchdown you just heard. Luther Burden, 3 catches, 49 yards so far for the Bears. On the other side, the Jets have had the ball once, and they got no stats to show for it. Garrett Wilson has a catch. 7-0 Bears very early in that second quarter.
3: Jaguars taking on the Bengals in Cincinnati. 3-0 Jags on top. Wait a second. Bengals scored in real time right there. They take the lead.
1: How about that?
3: And now it comes off the board apparently as well.
1: Never mind. All right. Yeah, 3-0. Trevor Lawrence, 4 out of 5 so far for 63 yards. Joe Burrow, 8 of 9 for 73 yards. Jamar Chase has 3 catches. T. Higgins has 3 catches. But 11:45 to go in the second quarter. Jags on top of the Bengals, 3-0. Hope you didn't bet the over in that one.
3: We have the Battle of Texas, and the Texans remain on top 10-6 over the Cowboys, 12:24 to go in the first half.
1: C.J. Stroud, 6 out of 7 for 129 yards, had a touchdown pass to Nico Collins, 3 catches, 57 yards in the score for Nico. On the other side, Dak Prescott, 8 out of 10 for 51 yards, hasn't found the end zone yet. Has only found CeeDee Lamb a couple of times. George Pickens doesn't have a catch yet. The Texans cannot fall to 0-4. 0-3, if you get to 1-3, that's, I mean, it's not good, especially in the division you're in with how well the Jaguars are playing. But if the Texans fall to 0-4, there's going to be some heads rolling. There's going to be some warm seats under D'Amico Ryans. We're going to put the C.J. Stroud conversation, all that stuff. 10-6, Houston on top of Dallas, 12.5 to go in the second quarter.
3: Kind of wonder what the conversation is going to be after this game. 14-6, Cardinals on top of the Giants, and everybody's kind of looking at J.J. McCarthy. He's active today, but he's not playing yet.
1: Very, very weird. Arizona on top at the Giants. Jameis, 4 out of 8 for 51 yards, but they're not really getting anything going offensively besides the 6 points. And the bonus is they can't stop Arizona. Jacoby Brissett, 5 out of 7 for 48 yards, a touchdown. Does have an interception. Jeremiah Love, 6 carries, 43 yards. But how about Tyler Allgeier getting in the end zone?
5: Throw hole when he pulls and gets around that edge. Cardinals going to lean on their ground game some more. Another run. It's Allgeier. Touchdown.
1: Got to feel good for that guy. He was signed to be the starting running back. They draft Jeremiah Love, and Allgeier gets into the end zone. Michael Wilson, 2 catches, 33 yards, and someone dressed up in a Marvin Harrison Jr. jersey and caught a touchdown pass today. 1 catch for 12 yards, but it's worth 6 for Marvin Harrison Jr. Cards up on the Giants with 13 minutes to go in the second quarter. It's 14-6.
3: It felt like potential to be the marquee game of the day, but it's the Eagles playing, so it's, of course, disgusting offensively. And they lead 6-3 after Jake Elliott's field goal, 10:55 to go in the first half over the Rams.
1: They're without Lane Johnson, they're without Devontae Smith, they're without Dallas Goedert, but still, the Eagles are not a fun football team to watch. They're just not. They're not a fun team to watch on offense. Jalen Hurts, 6 out of 9 for 44 yards. Tank Bigsby has more rushing yards than Saquon Barkley does right now. The Eagles, I don't know how they're in first place in the division. That division is garbage. But the Eagles are your leader right now, and they're beating the Rams. They're beating everybody's favorite to win the whole thing. No Aaron Donald in this one for the Rams. Puka Nacua is playing, has a catch for 28 yards. Matt Stafford, 52 yards passing, no TDs, does have an interception. They're almost to halftime. It's 6-3. The Eagles lead the Rams.
3: Yeah, make matters worse. Saquon Barkley just went to the locker room as well for the Eagles. So this game might get even worse to watch.
1: Don't tell me that. I mean, the game sucks already. Now you're crushing one of my fantasy teams with that. But I do have Tank Bigsby. I do have his backup ready to go. But, I mean, the Eagles haven't. I mean, I don't know if they can suffer another injury loss. They, like I said, they've already lost Lane Johnson. They lost Devontae Smith. They lost Dallas Goedert. Now if they lose Saquon, who, remember what it was at 2 weeks ago, had that stinger that seemed to slow him down. And he didn't look great in the game against the Chicago Bears last week. He didn't get a lot of opportunities for whatever reason, but he didn't look great. I don't know if the Eagles can sustain another injury like that. My goodness.
3: Yeah,
1: All right. We
3: might as well just give them the 3 seed in the NFC, of course, with a 9-8 record winning that division. The 4 seed will be the 7-win Saints or whatever that win the NFC South.
1: That's about right. That's about right. 7-0 in Tampa Bay. The Packers on top of the Buccaneers after a penalty on first down. Green Bay then. Incomplete punt. Sounds about right if you've been watching the Packers. The Buccaneers with their rookie quarterback have the ball second and six at the 50-yard line. Kenneth Gainwell up the right side picked up about 6 yards. 10-6, the Houston Texans on top of the Dallas Cowboys, C.J. Stroud and company. Stroud's thrown for a lot of yards, but just took a big old hit on the sideline as he was sort of going out of bounds, wasn't going out of bounds. There was no flag. There should not be a flag for that kind of a hit. But if Stroud has thrown for a ton of yards in his first couple of games, and they have no wins to show for it whatsoever. Matthew Stafford throwing the football over to, I believe that is Kyren Williams or Blake Corum, with a big pickup, 6-3 in that football game. That thing is ugly. That thing is really, really ugly. The Rams and the Eagles. 8:58 to go in that second quarter. The Rams have the ball at their own 35-yard line and just punted it away. So it'll be Philly with no Saquon Barkley. Yeah, you heard that right. Philly with no Saquon Barkley trying to get some points here in the second quarter. Cardinals have the football at their own 31-yard line. It's 4th and 6. Expect to punt there, giving it back to the Giants. The Jaguars and Bengals tied at 3. I thought that game would have a lot more fireworks, right? Didn't you expect that to be more high scoring? Trevor Lawrence, Joe Burrow, Jamar Chase, all those wide receivers that Jacksonville has, and Brian Thomas Jr. It's 3-3 with 10 minutes to go in the second quarter. Let's see, a big play in the New England game. There's one of those, was it a forward pass? Was it not a forward pass from Drake May? He was hit as he was throwing. They're going to have to review this thing, because it was scooped up by the Buffalo Bills and run into the end zone for a touchdown. But there will be one of those reviews. Was his arm going forward? Did he have possession? Tuck rule? All that stuff factoring in. And it looks like they are ruling that Drake May's arm was going forward. And say they will take the points off the board, and it will be New England football. Am I right on that? Does that sound about right? They just said 1st and 10. See, I've been wrong a lot so far. They're calling it an incomplete pass. So now it will be New England ball. All right, just making sure that I've got the latest up-to-date news. The latest up-to-date news for you. Because it's tough to get some of these right. Because I'm watching games with no volume. And I'm just trying to sort of keep you up-to-date. Drake May with a long pass down the middle to Mac Hollins. Into Buffalo territory, 8 minutes to go in the second quarter. How about that? Patriots have not looked good for a lot of the first couple of weeks of the season. Didn't look great. They lost the backup quarterback in Seattle and haven't looked great since. All right, Tyson Bagent pass over the middle. We have breaking news, Ben. We have breaking news. We have an interception. The Jets, the New York football Jets, who did not intercept a pass at all last year, have finally picked off a quarterback. Tyson Bagent intercepted at Soldier Field by a member of the New York football Jets. That is unbelievable. Absolutely. See, you never know what you're going to see when you're watching the National Football League. We have an interception. The Jets have the ball at the Chicago.

0: It is the first interception in 636 pass attempts for the New York Jets defense. That is the longest streak in NFL history, and it finally comes to an end. It's finally over. The Jets defense finally gets themselves an interception. Unbelievable. Look at that. You gotta love it. You gotta love it. Mondo, how much time do I have left? Mondo? Okay. Hour two will keep you updated. This is NFL Sunday Now. My name is Mike Wickett. We got craziness all over the National Football League. Don't go anywhere. Stick right here. Happy NFL Week 4.
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0: 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Here's Mike Wickens.
1: Number four of the National Football League, and there is craziness happening as you would expect. Thank you so much for being a part of it. We will keep you up to date. That's why it's called NFL Sunday Now. If it happens, we've got it for you now. That way your favorite team, your fantasy team, your parlay, your teaser, whatever you got going, your straight bet, because it's a lot easier to win a straight bet than it is a parlay. We keep you updated here on NFL Sunday Now. Again, my name is Mike Wickett. There's been a couple of things that went down in that last timeout, so let's get you caught up as these games are all kind of working their way towards halftime. No, wrong button, Wicket. What are you doing?
0: Scoreboard now.
1: You know, earlier today in London, we did have a Colts and Washington Commanders game. Marcus Mariota got hurt in this one for Washington. Indy wound up winning. It's always smart to give the football to Jonathan Taylor.
2: It's Taylor up the gut, busts it to the outside, and Taylor's into the end zone. Touchdown, Indianapolis.
1: Colts go on to win 30-13. Jonathan Taylor, 20 carries, 95 yards, two scores. Daniel Jones was not great in this one, but it didn't matter because Marcus Mariota got knocked out. Of course, Jaden Daniels did not play. Ethan Kalaiokmanis, we're only going to say it once, the third-string quarterback for the Commanders, threw some nice balls, but also looked like a seventh rounder out of Rutgers who had never played. Commanders lose. Colts win 30-13 in London. And now a very sad Commanders fan, Ben Strober, with the rest of the National Football League.
3: Across town from Washington, Baltimore, they're up 14-7 over Tennessee. 4:44 to go in the first half.
1: Tennessee had the football, was first and goal at the 8, wound up being fourth and goal at the 2. They ran Wildcat with Tony Pollard. He got stuffed. So Tennessee, who had a chance to tie this thing up, had a fourth and goal at the 2, gave the football right back to Baltimore, who just marched down the field. It is now first and goal at the Tennessee 6-yard line. Ravens with the ball, 4:44 to go in the second quarter, looking to go up by an even bigger margin, Ben.
3: AFC East matchup, Patriots in the Bills, 14-7, New England on top, 2:41 to go in the first half.
1: Buffalo has the ball and inside the red zone at the New England 7-yard line. Josh Allen, 12 of 14 for 123 passing yards. No touchdowns, no picks, no fumbles so far for Josh, who had a couple of turnovers last week in the win over the Chargers. James Cook, five carries, 12 yards, and a touchdown. The Patriots are having not a bad day from Drake May. 8 of 11, 111 yards, a touchdown pass to Romeo Doubs. And we also have a touchdown on the ground. Not Travion Henderson, but actually Rahamondre Stevenson.
4: Looking for the lead. On again. And Stevenson takes it in.
1: Stevenson's got 26 yards on 6 carries in the score. Henderson, 5 carries, 18 yards. In case you're wondering, Hunter Henry, the leading receiver so far for New England. 14-7, 2-minute warning. Bills have the ball inside the 10-yard line of the Patriots in Buffalo.
3: Not the Indiana Bears yet. They do still play in Chicago, but they are hosting the Jets. It's 7-3 Bears on top with 5:35 to go in the first half.
1: Yeah, but let's talk about the biggest moment of the game. This streak is over.
4: Xavier Thomas is the lone wide receiver in the game. And this pass is intercepted. Minka Fitzpatrick.
1: The Jets have finally intercepted a pass. It is the first time the Jets defense has picked off a pass in 636 pass attempts. That is an NFL record, and it's finally over. No INTs last year. No INTs in the first 3 weeks of the season. But the first comes off of Tyson Bagent, who's in for Case Keenum. Keenum could have played, but Bagent out of concussion protocol, playing for the injured Caleb Williams. Bears lead 7-3, 5 minutes to go in the second quarter.
3: Two pretty good offenses have done practically nothing so far in this one. 6-3, Jaguars lead the Bengals, 4:16 to go the first half in Cincinnati.
1: Joe Burrow, 9 of 11, 82 yards passing. Trevor Lawrence, 8 of 11, 129. Vaishal Tootin, 6 for 22 on the ground, had a 44-yard touchdown run that was taken back. Let's see, Chase Brown's not helping your fantasy team. Jamar Chase isn't doing much for your fantasy team. T. Higgins isn't doing much for your fantasy team. No one in this game is actually doing a lot. for your fantasy team. 6-3 Jaguars up on the Bengals, 4:16 to go in the second quarter.
3: Houston's defense certainly has showed up so far. 7-10 to go in the first half in the battle of Texas against the Cowboys. 10-6, the Texans on top of the boys.
1: C.J. Stroud, 7 of 10 for 139 yards passing and a touchdown in the first half. Nico Collins, 3 catches, 57 yards, and he caught the touchdown. On the ground, though, if you're trying to figure out, do I play David Montgomery? Do I play Woody Marks? The answer is they both suck. Montgomery, 4 carries, 5 yards. Woody Marks, 3 carries, 15 yards for the Texans. On the other side, Dak, 8 of 13 for 51 passing yards. Javonte Williams, 6 carries, 23 yards. And that's it. Nobody else is helping out your fantasy team. Texans up 10-6, 7 minutes to go in the second quarter.
3: Finally have a touchdown in Philadelphia just now. And it's 13-3 with the Eagles on top. And is that Darius Cooper that brings it down? Yes, it is.
1: All right. Who's Darius Cooper?
3: He plays wide receiver for the Philadelphia Eagles.
1: Darius Cooper does nothing to help anybody's fantasy team. But if you're starting Jalen Hurts, you got a touchdown pass. Jalen Hurts, 8 of 13 for 68 yards, and that toss right there. Saquon Barkley left this game with an injury. Tank Bigsby, now your featured running back in Philadelphia. Mekhi Lemon, 3 catches for 27 yards. And if you're an idiot like me and started Dontavian Wicks with no Devontae Smith in this game, you're only got 2 catches, 13 yards thus far. On the other side, Puka, 1 catch, 28 yards. Kyren Williams, 6 carries, 20 yards. Matt Stafford, 5 of 12 for 57 yards. It's been an ugly one in Philly. Eagles on top of the Rams, 5:44 to go in the second quarter, 13-3.
3: Haven't seen much action from MetLife in a while. 5:45 to go in the first half. Cardinals still on top, 14-6 over the Giants.
1: Tyler Allgeier has a touchdown run for Arizona. Jacoby Brissett threw a touchdown pass to Marvin Harrison Jr. Maybe you've heard of him. He caught a touchdown today. The Giants, though, you're not getting much for your fantasy team. Malik Nabers back in the game, left with a shoulder injury, but he's back. 3 catches, 53 yards for Malik Nabers. Cam Scatamoo, 7 carries, 27 yards. Jameis, 5 of 10 for 56. But the story in this one, Jeremiah Love, Tyler Allgeier, and Marvin Harrison Jr. It's 14-6 Arizona up on top of the Giants with 6:12 to go in the half. And I don't know if you saw this. We have a touchdown in the Baltimore Ravens game to get to.
3: Yes, we do.
1: The Ravens now up 21-7. Lamar Jackson with his second passing touchdown of the day. This one goes to the old man, Mark Andrews. 3 catches, 16 yards, and just caught a TD pass there from Lamar as the Ravens are up 3:27 to go in the second quarter. It's 21-7 Baltimore on top of Tennessee. We got a field goal in the Chicago Bears game as they were driving down. The Jets off the interception turned it into a field goal. And then on the next possession, Jets defense, by the way, is good, all right? And I know it's Tyson Bagent, but it's still Ben Johnson. But that Jets defense is pretty dang good. Second in overall defense in yards per game allowed. They're number 2 in rush, and they're number 7 in pass or something along those lines. Jets defense is good. And I said several times throughout the summer when I was doing my weekend show here on Westwood One, and I didn't feel good about saying it, but I thought the Jets could win 7, 8, 9 games. And they could have, they should have beat Green Bay. They could have beat Detroit. And right now they're hanging with the Bears in Chicago. And again, I know it's not Caleb Williams. I understand that. But when you're the Jets, if you could improve on a 4-win season and get to 7 or 8 wins, that you just take wins whenever you can get them. Now, if you're an anti-Aaron Glenn guy, if you don't want Aaron Glenn coming back, you don't want to see a 7-win season. You don't want to see improvement from the Jets. But the Jets are better than you think. I know they're 1-2, and you see the name Geno Smith, and you're like, oh, that's terrible. The Jets are better than you think. I think they are. They might still get blown out in this football game, but they're down 10-3, 2:29 to go in the second quarter. We're almost to halftime at Soldier Field. Patriots and Bills. I think DJ Moore, is that DJ Moore? Yep, DJ Moore is heading to the blue medical tent. I don't know why. He had the shoulder a couple of weeks ago when he went down in the end zone. So we'll find out what's going on with DJ Moore. Patriots and Bills, minute 40 to go. We got a penalty on Buffalo. The Bills have the football at the New England 11-yard line. I feel like I've been watching the Bills inside the red zone for like 7 straight plays. there's been this or that, a penalty and loss of yardage. I don't know what the hell's going on, but Buffalo has the ball near the goal line, and I think they've run seven plays inside the red zone so far. Minute 40 to go, Patriots leading in the second quarter over the Bills, 14-7. The Packers have punted the football back to the Tampa Bay Buccaneers. Jordan Love, 8 of 13 for 61 yards passing so far and a touchdown. Tucker Kraft, 3 for 30. Christian Watson, 1 for 16. Not a lot going down on the other side, and it's going to be tough for Tampa to score because they do have the rookie quarterback, Jalen Daniels, the rookie out of Kansas, undrafted quarterback in for Baker Mayfield. Daniels is 5 out of 7 so far for 51 yards. He has an interception and no touchdown passes quite yet, but Tampa does have the football on their own 27-yard line. Jalen Daniels just hit Tez Johnson for a 15-yard pickup up to their own 42, 2:12 to go in the second quarter. Probably going to let that clock run all the way down to the 2-minute warning. James Cook with a carry. It's now second and goal, minute 23 to go for the Buffalo Bills. They're down 7 to New England at home. Joe Brady, they're showing that guy. People love the marriage there last week, this week. The offense hasn't exactly been lighting things up for the new head coach of the Buffalo Bills. But here we are, second and goal for the Bills on the two-yard line. We have I don't understand sometimes. Incomplete pass into the end zone intended for Keon Coleman on the left side. Why not just hand the ball off to your all-world running back in James Cook? Or, I don't know, have Josh Allen run the damn ball in. Why do we get so fancy around the goal line? Teams lining up, four wide, shotgun. Earlier, the Titans, Tony Pollard got stopped when they ran Wildcat. You know what? You got a 260-pound quarterback, all right? You've got one of the best running backs in the National Football League. You got the tush push. Josh Allen sneaks the football in from the 2-yard line. I should be coaching the Buffalo Bills. Why am I not coaching the Buffalo Bills? That's his 88th scrimmage touchdown, 86 rushing touchdowns now for Josh Allen. Most 88 more than Thurman Thomas. Did I see that right? Wow. 88th scrimmage touchdown, meaning not passing, meaning receiving, which he's got two. Or rushing, which he has 86. And I believe he's passed the great Thurman Thomas for the most scrimmage touchdowns in Buffalo Bills history. It's pretty awesome, man. Congrats. Patriots and Bills now tied at 14. 1 minute to go in the half. We have a touchdown from Jameis Winston to Malachi Fields, the rookie out of Notre Dame. They went for two. It was unsuccessful. Cardinals now lead the Giants 14-12 in New Jersey. Jameis Winston, 8 of 13 for 80 yards passing and that touchdown pass to Malachi Fields. In case you're wondering, Malik Nabers did leave the game with a shoulder injury. Malik Nabers came back. He's caught three passes for 53 yards. We'll get you another update. Also, as these games are going to be going to halftime, we will preview some of the later action in the National Football League. We've got Miami at Minnesota, Kansas City at the Raiders, and then Denver playing at San Francisco. Tonight it's Sunday Night Football. The Lions are at the Panthers. Tomorrow night, Monday Night Football, Atlanta at New Orleans. I'm Mike Wickett. We'll keep you updated. These games are getting close to half. We got the Rams are inside the red zone. You got the pesky Buccaneers are at midfield. The Titans are driving into Ravens territory. The Bears and the Jets are in a dogfight. We got more for you coming up on the other side. It's NFL Sunday Now on Westwood One Sports. I'm Mike Wickett.
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0: 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Now, here's your host, Kenny Michaels.
1: All right, welcome to the show. Time now for Striking Gold. Here's your host, Kenny Michaels. That's what the little recording just said. Welcome aboard. It's great to have you. I am thrilled to be here today. We got a lot to talk about. We got a lot of exciting news to talk about. Yay, yay, yay. All right, here we go. I'm going to go ahead and turn the phone lines on. Ladies and gentlemen, the number to get me live in studio is 888-961-0222. Again, 888-961-0222. Or you can go to Striking Gold. You can go to Striking Gold with Kenny. I'm so confused. I got so many platforms. It's crazy. 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They're there right now. Tell them you're listening to the sexiest guy on radio, the good-looking Kenny Michaels. All right. So here's what I want to start with today, because one of the things that helps me produce a show each week is things people say to me, customers, people who reach out, Mr. Michaels, I want to move my IRA. Let's get it done. Mr. Michaels, here's some cash. I want to get it done. Blah, blah, blah, blah, blah. And I get asked a lot of questions, and I thought I'd spend a little time this morning addressing people's concerns, because it's legitimate concerns. 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All right. 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Great. It's fabulous. Now, I've heard all kinds of stories. People say to me, well, Mr. Michaels, what if someone breaks in my house? Well, first of all, nobody knows you have it because we don't make an announcement. We don't get on Eyewitness News and go, from the desert to the sea in all of Southern California, this is Jerry Dunphy. Remember Jerry Dunphy? This is Jerry Dunphy. And Joe Schmo bought gold from Golden Crest Metals, and here's his address. Go there and rob him. It's not on the news, people. Nobody knows you have it. That's the first thing. Secondly, you buy a safe for $600, a good one. I can refer you to a place if you need it. And it's fireproof. And you bolt it to your foundation of your house. And you put it in your closet, throw a blankie over it. Nobody knows you have it. And it's magnificent. Now, taking possession of the gold. Oh, well, first I want to say this. If you're one of these people freaked out about, well, what if somebody steals it? Then my advice is, A, you're watching too much Law and Order and Criminal Minds and Blue Bloods. You're watching too much of that. I watch those shows, by the way. I love Law and Order Special Victims Unit. Love that show. And Blue Bloods. It's too bad they got rid of it off air. I love Blue Bloods. I think Tom Selleck plays a great police chief. Oh, yeah. Commissioner or whatever. Yeah. Oh, yeah. Great show. Anyway, when you take possession of the metal, it's a magnificent way to transfer wealth to your next generation with zero government involvement. It's fabulous. What does the Grinch say? Fabulous, right? So it's fabulous. So don't be afraid to take possession of the metal. And if you live in a world where you're paranoid that someone's going to come in your window and now know you have gold and silver and they're going to try and steal your metals, you have an imagination. I'm not saying people don't get robbed. Don't get your panties in a wad. I'm not saying people don't get robbed. Sure, burglaries happen. Sure. But you know, you can put, if you don't really want it at home, you could put it in a safe deposit box at a bank, but I really don't advise that because banks are struggling financially to stay afloat. And if your bank goes belly up and shuts their door, well, then guess what? They have a key to your safe deposit box and you can't get in, and there's your thief right there working at the bank. There's the thief you were worried about at your house is working at the bank. So don't be afraid. Take possession of the metal. When you buy a car, you take possession of it, right? Don't you worry that someone's going to break into your house and see you have a brand new car in the garage, and they're going to open your garage, they're going to hotwire your car and steal it. How come you take possession of the car? Why don't you park it in the neighbor's garage? How come that doesn't worry you? If they want to steal your car, they'll steal your car. And besides, when you buy physical gold and silver and it's shipped to your home, ladies and gentlemen, put it in your homeowner's insurance policy. That's what I do. They steal it, I'm insured. See? Works out well. All right. So that hopefully answers the question of theft. People worried about taking possession of them. That's ridiculous. Just ridiculous. You're spending too much time in front of the TV. Okay. All right. Number two. A lot of people are concerned about, what happens if I buy gold and silver in my IRA or cash, and then, oh my God, I need money, and I need to somehow, some way liquidate this precious metals. 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You're getting ripped off. 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And they make it easy. So don't ever sweat about how do I liquidate it if I need to. Gold and silver is more liquid than stocks. Think about that. When you liquidate your stocks, your tax guy makes a commission. Doesn't that disgust you? Do you know when you liquidate gold and silver through Golden Crest Metals, there's no fees, no commissions of any kind, not $1. So gold is better and easier to liquidate than stinking stocks. Okay. The next thing people worry about is, what happens if I die? Well, you're gonna die. Unless you have some kind of secret or magic that I don't know about. We're all going to die, and we all have beneficiaries. You are literally, I don't want to use a certain word on air, so I got to figure out what word to use here. You are literally backstabbing your beneficiary. I would use another word, but I don't know if I can say it, so I'm not. You are literally backstabbing your beneficiary of your retirement account. If you leave it in stocks, you're sticking it to them after you're dead, because they are going to pay so much tax on that inheritance that you stuck it to them. Now, if your beneficiary is your kid, your daughter, your son, your grandchildren, your brother, your aunt, your uncle, your well, probably wouldn't be your parents, but maybe, never know. Someone you love, why would you stick it to them? Why? Because they made you mad one time because they went to the baseball game and you couldn't go. So now you're, oh, get you back. Wait till I die and you pay all this tax in my retirement account. I'll show you. Really? Why would you backstab your heirs? I don't understand. Like, I got five kids. Okay, I know you think I'm crazy. I am a little crazy. But I got five boys and a grandson. God knows I could use a little pink in my house. By the way, in case you don't know, I said it before, I'm expecting another grandbaby. We do not know the sex yet. Please, dear Lord Jesus, let this be a girl. Not that if it's a boy, I'll be bummed because I got the cutest little grandson in America for sure. But he looks just like the good-looking Kenny Michaels. But a little girl with a little pink in my home would sure be a bright spot, huh? Anyway, so why would I want to backstab my kids? Why would I want to do that? Why would I want to backstab my children and leave them in a situation where Uncle Sam's going to crawl all over them? Why would I do that? And as long as I was in stocks, I was doing that to my kids. And I woke up one day and realized, holy smokes, I can keep more of my money and give them more of my money if I just go to gold. Okay? If I just go to gold. And so, that's why you move to gold. So when it comes to your beneficiaries, it's not just you that's benefiting from the precious metals. It's your heirs are benefiting. Make sense? Your heirs benefit from a tax standpoint. So it's one of these parties where everybody wins. I love that. I love that. All right. So those are questions I'm asked all the time. I thought I would address them on this show, okay? Just so you guys have a clear understanding that I don't want to say there's no risk to gold, because there's a risk in everything we do, right? Any investment, there is some kind of risk. But the small minimal risk in gold is smaller risk than any other investment out there. That's why it's the ultimate safe haven. Why do experts for thousands of years have said gold and silver is a safe haven? Because it's safe. It's a safer place to put your money. When we're old, like me, I'm 64. When we're old, we want safety. Right? I've said before, how many of you book a flight and climb on a paper airplane to go to your destination? Well, think about it. Ladies and gentlemen, this is Delta Flight 136, and we are ready for takeoff. Due to wind and turbulence, there will be no cart service, no drink service, because we're on a paper airplane. Okay? No, that's not too safe for me. At 64, that's not safe. If I was 25, I might daredevil it. But not at 64. I'm going to go in one of those planes where I have a roof over my head, an overhead compartment. I get a little free drink coming down the aisle. Right? And there's always someone with a pet. Have you ever noticed that? That's another irritating thing of mine. If you ever want to know anything about Kenny Michaels, know this. One of my biggest pet peeves is people bringing pets on an airplane. I had a flight to my grandson. I got to tell you the story real quick. I'm going to digress. I can't help it. I can't help it. I went to visit my grandson in Oregon, and I'm sitting two rows behind first class. And two rows in front of me, in first class, I hear the plane's taking off, and I hear, meow, meow. And as the plane's taking off, and you know how it takes off, your ears kind of get crazy? Then I'm hearing this. Meow, meow, meow. The whole 2.5 hours. I swear to you, when the lady came down to bring drinks, I said, ma'am, get that cat a bourbon. Do something. But I'd still rather be on a plane with a roof over my head and an overhead compartment and a cat on the plane than be on a paper airplane, because it's not safe. It's not safe at our age to be in paper investments. It's not safe. It's not safe to be in stocks. It is not safe at our age. It is safe when you're young because Father Time is on your side. You've heard me talk about this. It's safe because at 25 years old, we have a long way to go before we'll need our retirement account. But at 60, 61, 62, 63, 68, 69, 84, 85, it ain't safe. It ain't safe. We need safety. We have to protect ourselves. We're not the young chicken we thought we were. I'm good looking. I look like a young chicken. But I ain't a young chicken. Okay? Not an old hen either, but somewhere in between, if there is such a thing. Anyway, the point is, that's what gold is. Gold is the safety. That's why people go to gold. All right, let me give you some information. According to 24/7 Wall Street, which is a big financial article, financial news source, a $500,000 retirement account triggers an $18,900 withdrawal at age 73. That means if you have $500,000 in your retirement account, when you have to start withdrawing money from it, at that amount, someone's going to take $18,900. And then they're taxed on that $18,900 a lot. But if you move to gold and silver, and it's $500,000, you still have to take $18,900. Aha! Ready for this? But the tax you pay? Way less. Way, almost a third less. Approximately. So the benefits for gold and silver are off the charts. This is why people move the metals. Now, Donald Trump, as you know, tweeted, or it's True Social. It's not tweet. It's True Social. Put out on his personal True Social worldwide about Jim Rickard's video. I talked about it the other day, about it going to $10,000 an ounce by the end of the year. Then Trump turned around and pushed that out. Okay? The whole world is now talking internationally about the fact that they think the United States is going to reprice gold at $10,000. Now's the time to buy. Now, I'm going to talk to people right now. If you have already bought gold, whether it's in a retirement account or cash or both, and maybe you bought it from hearing my show, if you bought gold, now's the time to double down and buy again. That's according to Yahoo Finance. Yahoo Finance had a big article that said gold buyers are doubling down. What does it mean? I started reading the article, and it said that gold buyers are buying more. They're moving more. And moving more and buying more and buying more and buy. It makes sense. Why? Because it's working for them. I get a lot of people that say to me, Mr. Michaels, I have this IRA. I've been listening to you for months. I love these people who say that. I've been listening to you for a year. I think to myself, a whole year you've been listening to 52 shows because there's 52 weeks in a year. 52 shows and now you call me. Anyway, whatever. People are crazy. Anyway, so people say I've been listening to your show for a long time. And my IRA is going nowhere. Okay, listen, wake up, wake up. Your retirement account's not going to go anywhere. Okay? And here's a prime example. You wake up on Monday morning, the market's down 200 points. Okay, so it finished Monday down 200. You get up on Tuesday, Tuesday's done, it finished down 100. I'm using just round numbers. Wednesday, it finished down $75. We're at $375 already. Thursday, it finished down $200. We're at $575. And then Friday, boom, it goes up $400. You're still down $175. That's why your account goes nowhere in stocks. Because the stock market is manipulated by the big boys, by the government. It's manipulated by everything that goes on. If they want it to go down, they'll make it go down. They don't care about you. So your balance in your account never really jumps. Think about when you started your retirement account to now, and you're a senior. Think about when you started your retirement account to now. How long it took to get to where it is. It took 30 years. 30 years. But now you're 64. Do you have 30 more years? You don't. That's why you go to gold, right? So Trump pushing out $10,000 for gold from Jim Rickard's video. Fabulous. Wells Fargo saying the same thing, $10,000 in gold. Fabulous. And last week I talked about China sucking up silver. Let's talk about that. China is creating a silver shortage. I'm thrilled to hear it. I am thrilled. Thank you, China. Here we go again. I hate saying I'm an American, but I'm always saying, thank you, China. Thank you, China. Thank you, China. It's not for the Kung Pao chicken. I got news for you. It's because I'm invested in precious metals and they're pushing this whole stinking thing up and I'm killing it. Thank you, China. So when you take a retirement account and you move to gold, you move to safety. Okay? Everything has a risk, folks. Going out to the mail has a risk. You could get run over. There's a risk to going out to get the mail. Somebody could run you over. There's always a risk. But we old people want safety. We want to know that my money's going to be there when you need it. Here's a question. I've asked this before on this show. I'll ask it again. Here's a question. How comfortable do you feel your money will be there in your IRA when you need it if you left it where it is with everything going on in the world today? Most of you say, I don't feel comfortable. Well, then there you go. When in doubt, get out. When in doubt, get out. Here's another thing for you. People are rushing to gold. They're rushing to silver with their retirement accounts, with their cash. Why? Because they're realizing that it's private. Okay? A lot of Americans have realized that they can't retire unless they go to gold. Because of how much tax is going to be ripped from them when they decide to call it quits and start taking money. Goldman Sachs said, gold will rise a lot more before year end. There you go. Bloomberg, China adding more gold. 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Unless you're in gold, you won't have enough to retire. Wow. 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Unless you're in gold, you won't have enough to retire. 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
13: 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Wide receiver Jack Besh, however, suffered a broken forearm in Sunday's game. 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

0: 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Here's Mike Wickens.
1: Hour number three, week number four of the National Football League. Thanks for being a part of NFL Sunday Now, wherever you are listening, all over this country. 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You can tell your smart speaker, hey, Alexa, play Westwood One Sports. Also, the Westwood One Sports app is out there for you, and it is free. So make sure you are checking us out wherever you can. Take us with you wherever you go, and we'll keep you updated on all of the National Football League action. That's what we're doing here, man. That's what it's all about. If it happens, you know about it. There's been a lot that's happened, so let's get right to it.
0: Scoreboard now.
1: I don't know what the game of the day is. Because there are so many damn good games going on right now. How about Jacksonville and the Cincinnati Bengals? This one in Ohio. Cincinnati playing without Ja'Marr Chase. He is out of the game with a concussion. Joe Burrow, though, not going down without a fight.
2: Lee goes in motion. Burrow looking left, throwing to the middle. Pass caught. Gesicki. Touchdown, Bengals.
1: Mike Gesicki with a touchdown reception. Joe Burrow, 204 passing yards, a touchdown, and a pick. T. Higgins, 7 catches, 77 yards. Chase Brown not doing a lot for your fantasy team on the ground, but he does have 7 catches for 50 yards. And Gesicki with the touchdown. On the other side, Trevor Lawrence, buck 65, and no score. I'm sorry, the one touchdown pass he does have, he threw to Brian Thomas Jr., something that you probably never would have thought was a thing. But it's now a thing. Apparently, it's a thing. 13-10. Jacksonville leads at Cincinnati, 5:45 to go in the third quarter. Let's hit the rest of the National Football League. Here's Ben Strober.
3: Another multi-turnover game for Drake May today in the Patriots, but he has bounced back in a nice way. Patriots regain the lead in Buffalo, 21-17, 7:50 to go third quarter.
1: Romeo Doubs is on my bench.
4: The drive. May on the fade. One-handed snare by Doubs for the touchdown.
1: I hope
4: Sensational grab to put the Patriots in front.
1: I hope Doubs is not on the bench for your fantasy team. He's got 5 catches, 46 yards, and 2 touchdowns. Mac Hollins, 3 catches, 53 yards, and I thought I saw Mac Hollins hobble off the field. May's got a buck 53, 2 TDs to Doubs, and 1 interception. Ramondre Stevenson has a touchdown on the ground. On the other side, Josh Allen and company, who now trail 21-17 at home. Superman's got 156 passing yards. That's it. No TDs, no picks. He does have a rushing touchdown in this. So does James Cook. Khalil Shakir, your leading receiver for the Bills. 6 catches, 76 yards so far. DJ Moore, questionable to return, may have re-aggravated that shoulder injury from a couple of weeks ago. 21-17, 7:11 to go in the third quarter. The Patriots lead the Bills in Buffalo.
3: Breaking update from Houston, Javonte Williams again for the Cowboys. They are within an extra point of being within 3. 23-20 after the extra point, 6:49 to go third quarter. Houston in front.
1: You know, Texans went up 23-13 thanks to Nico Collins' second touchdown of the day.
4: From the Cowboys, 22. Stroud steps up. And now he throws to the end zone. Touchdown, Collins!
1: Stroud's got 2 TDs, both to Nico Collins, back after a 2-week hamstring hiatus. Nico's got 5 catches for 97 yards and the 2 scores. But as you mentioned, or as Ben mentioned, and you heard, 14 carries, 56 yards, and now 2 touchdowns for Javonte Williams. Dak Prescott, a buck 70, no TDs. CeeDee Lamb, 7 catches, 79 yards. Hey, George Pickens caught a pass. His first one of the day on that last drive. All right. 23-19, the Texans winning the Battle of Texas over the Cowboys, 6:49 to go in the third quarter.
3: Wicket, is it safe to say that Baltimore's lead is safe at home against the Titans, or could they go full Ravens? 24-10, they are on top of the Titans with 6:50 left in the third.
1: Well, Lamar Jackson's not playing right now. He walked to the locker room with a limp. He's got an ankle injury, and Snoop Huntley is in at quarterback, which to me means give the football to Derrick Henry a lot. King Henry, though, 10 carries, 39. Just 10 carries? Is Derrick Henry hurt? No other running back has a carry. King Henry, 10 carries, 39 yards, had a touchdown in the opening drive. Zay Flowers, 7 catches for a buck 24 and a touchdown, one of 2 Lamar Jackson threw. The other one went to Mark Andrews. I would say a 24-10 lead is safe, but it is the NFL and nothing is ever safe, so I don't really know. I wouldn't worry too much about Cam Ward. 12-19 for 160, no TDs, does have an interception. Tony Pollard, 15 carries, 43 yards, and a score on the ground. Ravens leading Tennessee, 6:52 to go in the third quarter. It's 24-10, Baltimore.
3: I think all the bird teams are on top right now. Cardinals winning 24-19 over the Giants, 7:13 to go in the third quarter.
1: Jacoby Brissett's thrown a couple of touchdown passes, one to Marvin Harrison Jr. and the other to Michael Wilson. No, check that. The other to Elijah Higgins. Michael Wilson, 4 catches, 67 yards. Jeremiah Love, 12 carries, 61 yards on the ground. Tyler Algier scored a TD for this Arizona Cardinal team, which does have a lead. Jameis Winston, 2 touchdown passes. One to Malachi Fields and one to Malik Nabers. Nabers has 6 catches for a 112 and the score. 7:14 to go in the third quarter. Cardinals leading. The Giants do have the ball, though, at the Arizona 48, so they've crossed into Cardinal territory.
3: Still looking good for your Packers. 17-7 over the Buccaneers. A minute 46 to go, third quarter.
1: Tampa has the football, though, in Green Bay territory. It's 1st and 15. At the Packers, 29. And I don't know if you know this, but Green Bay, not only is their offensive line bad for 4 quarters, the Packers are generally terrible in the 4th quarter. Matt LaFleur can attest to this. It goes back further than the playoff collapse, but they are abysmal in the 4th quarter. So you asked if the Ravens lead was safe. I think so. Is the Packers 17-7 lead safe? I don't think so, because I've watched this team a lot. Jordan Love has a touchdown pass to Matthew Golden and one to Tucker Kraft. Packers lead 17-7, minute 29 to go. The Bucs are down to the Green Bay 17-yard line. They're going to choke this thing away and lose to Jalon Daniels, the rookie quarterback in for Baker Mayfield, aren't they? Oh, my gosh. What's next, Ben? I don't want to talk about Green Bay anymore.
3: Is everybody's Super Bowl pick going to fall to 0-3? Or, sorry, 1-3. But that's kind of what it looks like right now. 20-10 Eagles on top.
1: Yeah, Saquon Barkley out of this game. He's got a hamstring injury. Tank Bigsby has taken over as the lead back. It's a wet, rainy, sloppy track. Jalen Hurts, 11 of 20, 88 yards and 2 touchdowns. Matthew Stafford, 2 interceptions. The MVP, not playing great. Puka Nacua has, 4 catches, 49 yards, and a rushing touchdown. Kyren Williams has 6 catches for 40 yards. Eagles with 8 minutes to go in the third quarter, leading the Rams 20-10.
3: I think last one we got right here, the Bears still on top of the Jets, 13-6. Just been an abysmal day offensively for New York, 3:15 to go third quarter.
1: I think abysmal is kind of a light way of putting it. Yeah, I don't know if you know just how bad the Jets have been. The Jets have 79 yards of offense. There's under 4 minutes to go in the third quarter. The Jets have 60 yards in penalty yardage. 79 yards of offense, 60 in penalty yards. I don't know why I feel like maybe I've cursed the Jets by saying I believe in them. Geno Smith is 5 of 11 for 44 yards. Garrett Wilson only has 2 catches. On the other side, it's Tyson Bagent, not Case Keenum. In for the injured Caleb Williams. 225 yards passing for Bagent. Got a pick. Kyle Manungai has a touchdown. Roma Dunze, 6 catches, 94 yards. It is 2nd and goal from the 6-yard line. It's a 1-score game right now. You feel like Ben Johnson's going to go for it no matter what. If the Jets can hold here, maybe, just maybe, they can put together a drive and tie this thing. They're down 7, 2:25 to go, and I think we just had a score.
3: You spoke too soon.
1: Yep, I did. Kyle Manungai, second touchdown on the day, 19-6. The Bears lead the Jets. PAT is on the way. I thought the Jets would have more for Chicago. I just did not think they were going to look this bad. They played their ass off in the first half defensively, but boy, their offense has done nothing to help them out. Nothing whatsoever. All right, thank you, Ben. We'll keep you updated on all of these games. As, again, Patriots on top of the Bills, 21-17, 4:31 to go in the third. The Bears have made it 20-6. They lead the Jets behind Tyson Bagent. Jaguars, 16-10, leading the Bengals. They just added a field goal. Cincinnati has the ball at their own 30-yard line late in the third quarter. Giants with the ball, 2nd and 7 at the Arizona 15-yard line, trailing Arizona 25-19. Eagles 20-10 leading the L.A. Rams. They've got the ball at their own 38-yard line with a 10-point lead on Los Angeles. The quarter has come to an end in Tampa Bay. The Packers have a 17-7 lead, but the Buccaneers have the ball 2nd and 7. At the Green Bay 10-yard line, Snoop Huntley is in for the Ravens. Lamar Jackson out with an ankle injury. The Ravens do lead the Titans 24-10. The Texans have the football at their own 42-yard line. 23-20 the score on top of Dallas. 5:22 to go in the third quarter. So all of these games, other than the Jets and Bears, all these games intriguing as we are heading into the later portions of the third quarter, into the fourth quarter. And it would be something if the Patriots, who have the ball at their own 44-yard line, it would be something if the Patriots went into Buffalo. Because I know when you looked at what Buffalo did last week, we all thought, well, it was one bad game. That Charger defense, they didn't want to go to 0-3. They were going to give you all kinds of fits. And you thought, okay, bounce back. Well, here they are playing the Patriots without Christian Gonzalez, without Christian Barmore. The Patriots still with a lead. In the second half, it's 3rd and 7 at their own 44-yard line as Drake May just had a pass blocked or knocked down right at the line of scrimmage. It would be something for New England and everything that has been going wrong for New England. I mean, Drake May's having a terrible year compared to what Drake May did a year ago. Drake May's been pretty bad this year. Now, today, he's got 176 yards passing and 2 touchdowns, both to Romeo Doubs. But it would be something if New England was able to go on the road and pick up this victory. That would be I don't want to say it's a season ending or a season saving win or loss, because it's still the first week of October. But there's a big difference in the AFC East between 1-3 and 2-2, especially if you might be looking up at a 4-0 Buffalo Bills team, because there's some teams that are beginning to separate themselves just a little bit in the AFC. The Chiefs are 3-0. Somehow the Raiders are 3-0. I don't know if you believe in the Raiders. I probably don't believe in the Raiders to really contend, but the NFL is funky and weird. You just never know what's going to happen. So, it's a big one up there in Buffalo. And Drake May and company are about to punt the football. Yes, they are punting the football away back to the Buffalo Bills. All right, as far as the Buccaneers go, Jalen Daniels throws a missile over the middle. Incomplete. It's 17-7. The Tampa Bay Buccaneers now 3rd and 7 at the Green Bay 10-yard line, just starting the fourth quarter. Pack with a 10-point lead on the Buccaneers. Again, rookie Jalen Daniels is in and started the football game because Baker Mayfield's out 3 to 6 weeks with a thumb injury. And I'm going to update it now. The Tampa Bay Buccaneers have scored a touchdown. I told you the Packers are abysmal in the fourth quarter. Jalen Daniels, 10-yard touchdown pass to running back Kenneth Gainwell. If you are hoping for Bucky Irving, if you are hoping for Emeka Egbuka, if you are hoping for any of those other playmakers, it's Kenneth Gainwell catching the Daniels touchdown for Tampa Bay. The extra point makes it a 3-point game, 17-14. Green Bay leads Tampa Bay with a whole lot of fourth quarter, which has been the quarter of misery for the Packers so far this season. Although they did have a fourth quarter comeback against the New York Jets, but they were horrendous going back to that playoff game with the Bears. They were horrendous in the fourth quarter against Minnesota week 1. And they had a 12-point lead at one point, and they lost it. They had a 16-point lead in the playoff game in the fourth quarter at Chicago, and they lost it. They had a big lead against Chicago in the regular season at the end of last year, and they lost it. This is kind of what Green Bay is known for. This is what Matt LaFleur is known for, is choking away fourth quarter leads. And right now, 17-14, undrafted rookie quarterback on the other side just threw a touchdown to get within a field goal. Boy, oh boy. All right, we're in the fourth quarter in a lot of these games. If not, we're getting damn close to a fourth quarter in all of these games. We've got the final quarter updates coming your way. Okay, Buffalo starting deep in their own territory. Jets are at midfield. The Bengals have the ball in Jacksonville territory. The Giants Get another. I'm telling you, there is no more fun player to watch in the National Football League than Jameis Winston. Winston just threw an 11-yard touchdown pass to tight end Theo Johnson. Not Malachi Fields, not Malik Nabers, not Isaiah Likely, not Cam Scataboo. No. Theo Johnson with a touchdown catch, and the Giants get back in the lead 25-24. The extra point or maybe two-point conversion coming on the way. More updates, more scores, more highlights. We got you. If it happens, we've got it here on NFL Sunday Now. I'm Mike Wickett. More coming up here on Westwood One Sports.
5: Kevin Harlan here from Westwood One. Coming up on Monday Night Football from New Orleans, it's the Saints hosting the Falcons. Michael Penix in Atlanta coming off a big road win at Green Bay. Now they march into New Orleans to face Tyler Shuck and the Saints. Join me, Ross Tucker, Jamie Erdahl, and Super Bowl winning coach Doug Peterson. Falcons Saints on Monday Night Football.
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1: We got bad news from the Green Bay game. Their star linebacker, Edgerrin Cooper, looks to have popped an Achilles, which sucks. And I know this happens every year. Like, I'm not one of those people that says, well, there's more injuries this year than ever. But, man, every time you look up, man, somebody else is getting hurt. Like, I'm watching the Bills game, and there's somebody is down for the Bills, and half the Buffalo team is taking a knee. And it's one of their offensive linemen. His ankle went the wrong way. It looked pretty nasty for it to go that way. Edgerrin Cooper has popped an Achilles. Star linebacker for the Packers. Lamar Jackson hurt his ankle. I don't think he's returned at all in this ball game. Ja'Marr Chase out with a concussion. And we know all the injuries that have happened left and right so far in the National Football League. It has been an unbelievable season for injuries. And I don't know if it's any different now than it is any other year, or the players are bigger, stronger, faster. It just sucks. It's a brutal part of the game. Patriots on top of the Bills, 21-17. We've got a lot of games that are either in the fourth quarter or they're on their way to the fourth quarter. So we might as well update you on what you missed.
0: Scoreboard now.
1: Listen, if it happens now, we got it for you right now, right? That's the whole point of this. That's why this is NFL Sunday Now. Packers, as I mentioned, going to be without Edgerrin Cooper the rest of the year. The linebacker on a non-contact play. We've seen it before from a number of guys. Pops his Achilles offensively for Green Bay. Jordan Love has a couple of touchdown passes.
2: Love floating for the end zone. Catch made. And
1: they did rule it incomplete, but they did review it, and Kraft was in. Jordan Love, 156 yards passing and two touchdowns right now as the Packers are leading the Tampa Bay Buccaneers. How do we get this way with Tampa Bay? Well, like 5 minutes ago, this happened.
2: That's Cade Otton in motion to the top of your screen. Daniels has a receiver open if he can get it to him. He does, and diving towards the end zone is Gainwell. And that's a
1: That's a Buccaneers touchdown. Kenneth Gainwell catching the first official touchdown pass from rookie Jalon Daniels in for Baker Mayfield, who's out 3 to 6 weeks with a thumb injury. To close it to within three, it's 17-14. The Packers lead Tampa Bay. Green Bay, though, with the ball at the Tampa Bay 16-yard line. Matthew Golden caught the other touchdown pass from Jordan Love, by the way. 10:02 to go. Packers looking to add to their lead. They have been notoriously bad at handling fourth quarters, so we'll see what happens here with the rest of the NFL action. Let's bring in Ben Strober. Ben? All right, maybe I'll do it. That's fine. I can handle it. Patriots and Bills, New England up 21-17 at Buffalo. A minute 38 to go in this football game. Romeo Doubs has a couple of touchdown catches.
3: The drive. May. On the fade. One-handed snare by Doubs for the touchdown.
4: Madison 3. 1-2-3.
5: Faithful. Welcome to the Rakuten 49ers pregame show featuring 49ers focus, chalk talk with Tim Ryan, the Kyle Shanahan show, and last minute changes.
1: Yeah, May,
5: sponsored by Rakuten, rewarding the faithful.
6: What an absolute thumper.
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7: And welcome back to Levi Stadium. The third week in a row, the 49ers are home, and today it features a big-time matchup with the Denver Broncos out of the AFC. They've been the comeback kids of the NFL season thus far. After losing the first two games, Denver's had a dramatic couple of weeks. After losing its first game, they've had a dramatic couple of weeks. And, of course, beat the Rams in primetime last week. The Broncos are here. The 49ers are here. It is warm, and we are about ready for week number four.
6: Fired up. Opportunity to go to 4-0 for the first time since 2019. Of course, the Super Bowl year. This is going to be, and this is your first one, I think, with me, a BAM game. Big-ass matchup. That's what this is.
1: Oh.
6: This is by far the biggest test the 49ers have had early this year, and we can all kind of chronicle why that happened. The Rams and the long trip for them to Australia didn't seem like they were prepared in terms of the travel. Then Miami, who's clearly a team in transition. Then Arizona with a new head coach. That game was a lot closer than it had to be because of the special teams play. This team right here was a 14-3 team in the AFC Championship last year, and they're virtually returning everybody. And they added Waddle on offense, Jalen Waddle, who is a absolute playmaker. So there's going to be a big challenge in all three phases. The heat is going to be a factor. I promise you guys have been hydrating all week long. There will be IV drips in pregame that have already happened, probably some at halftime, to keep these guys hydrated. And I think offensively, when you start talking about the heat, now remember, the 49ers defensively played 87 snaps last year. Denver played 81 in their game against the Rams. They're going to be in the sun for four quarters. So I think the game plan of ground and pound, right, the classic 49er style of looking for 30-plus runs, all the stuff they do in terms of the pressure and the blitz, be able to get those guys blocked, the tight ends, the H-back, or Kyle Juszczyk, the wide receivers, will all factor in that. But wear them down with a fast-pass game early and a heavy run game out on the edges, out on the perimeter. Get those guys running, get them moving, get them breathing hard, and wear them down for the second half of this game.
7: 49ers, number two in the league in points per game. They are the best third down offense in the league. Every offensive category has the 49ers at or near the top of it. And it's a Denver defense that has two Pro Bowlers, two All Pros actually, on the defensive line, and Nick Bonito and Zach Allen.
6: Yeah, and former Defensive Player of the Year in the back end, and Patrick Surtain. Now, Mike Evans will play today. He is not on the inactive list with his rib issue, Habes, which is absolutely great news for a variety of reasons. I think number one, he's a future Hall of Famer. He is a problem as a receiver, as a route runner, and we've already seen the benefit of having him on this team through the first three games this year. But I think the other benefit, and I anticipate that Pat Surtain will follow him around and shadow him, which to me makes their defense a little more transparent. Now you know other areas, if you're Kyle Shanahan, that you can attack. You can attack these linebackers. You can attack Riley Moss. You can attack the safeties if you get them in the right position. This will be more single safety high than the 49ers have seen all year. They are a feast or famine defense. They want to get after you. They want to force negative plays with run blitzes and stunts. They want to get you behind the chains and then pin their ears back and come. And really, 68 sacks last year. They've got 8 this year through three games, and they played 3 really tough football teams. So it's going to be the biggest challenge for the offensive line, which has been the catalyst for the 49ers. And if they're on their game and the protection schemes are tight when they're sending 6 and 7 guys, Brock will have a field day versus their blitz pressure package.
7: And for context, 68 sacks, that was 4 shy of the NFL record set by the 1984 Bears with 72
6: And we all remember that as the best defense to ever play in the National Football League. So that's their mentality. Get your one-dimensional and extinguish your quarterback. Brock, NFC NFC Player of the Month for all of September. It's now October, and the opponents have changed. It's going to be a big challenge.
7: Brocktober, I think.
6: Brocktober, the Brocky Brock star.
7: Coming up, Fred Warner will join the show. He talks about Brock Purdy. Of course, we go around the NFL. Tim's Chalk Talk, must listen. But next, Kyle Shanahan, the head coach of the 49ers, who today coaches his 167th game, which passes Bill Walsh for the most in franchise history. The 49ers pregame show continues right after these messages.
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15: Hey, got a hell of a job, man. All right, big time. We've been waiting all year to have a game like that. 3 turnovers to 0. That really took care of everything.
5: Now here's the head coach of your 49ers, Kyle Shanahan.
7: Kyle Shanahan, who today becomes the 49ers coach with the most Niner games coached in franchise history, passing Bill Walsh. Matt Maiocco spoke with him earlier this week and opened up by talking about why the hook and lateral play was so successful.
16: Most trick plays have a why. We see something on tape, they're neglecting someone, they're forgetting something, guys are too out of control, so you know you got a double pass or something like that. But when it comes to the hook and lateral, like we put that in randomly. Like that's more like desperation, second and long, third and long, just hoping to get a big chunk. But there's not much of a rhyme or reason when it comes to hook and ladder. You just hope everyone pays attention to one guy and see if you can sneak him around. And the why on the third play of the game was probably more irritation. I was pissed that we had a false start on the first play. I was pissed the next two plays didn't work. I was pissed it was 3rd and 13 and I didn't want to go 3 and out. And to get a first down on 3rd and 13, a lot of times we just surrender. We'll do a draw, do a little screen because the defense plays so deep, but we're also just frustrated with how we opened up the game that I just said, screw it, let's run that right now. And we had two ballers doing it, so that's what made it work.
17: Deebo Samuel said that you guys only worked on that one time during basically a walkthrough tempo. Yeah. So when you're putting that in and you're calling that play, like what do you guys have to do during the course of the week to make you confident that it can be synced up properly, not only the pitch from Evans to Deebo, but also Luke Farrell making the block?
16: It's more that, you know, it's a play that we always kind of have up. We just don't do it much. So it's nothing we really rep full speed because it only entails two guys. So I always try to just cover it on Saturday just in case we do it so they don't forget about it. Last year we did it twice, and it was Ricky to Christian. Ricky caught it and pitched it to Christian. One time we got a first down on 2nd and 16. We got a 23-yard gain. The other time was versus Cleveland, and they blew it up, and so you didn't get to see the pitch, so no one knew we ran it. This time it was just Mike Evans and Deebo. But it's just a little toss we always working on a Saturday just in case we need it, and that's usually enough if you got the right guys. If you don't have the right guys, you better work on that a lot, and then usually it'll probably scare me out of calling it.
17: Well, what's your philosophy overall when it comes to gadget plays or, you know, these kind of out-of-the-ordinary plays that aren't part of the game plan on a week-to-week basis? Do you like the kind of spice it up with those, or do you feel like, oh, we can do it with our typical base types of plays?
16: No, usually it's because we see something. I mean, it's a very, usually it's a strategic thing that we see how they're playing something, someone they're not accounting for after a certain play. So we always put it in for a reason. When it comes to that play, that's more just like a screw it play. Let's just see what happens because we're in a bad situation. Let's just see if we can get a cheap one on them. So both of them balance out, but we got a lot more trick plays in than people realize. And I think I do call them more than people realize. But it's something that you only really want to do if you feel like you need it. Like, I don't like to just do it to do it. If you got a really good trick play that you've been working on, you don't want to waste it in a blowout or waste it in something. You want to waste it. You want to use it when you go against a team that you don't have much, that you're fighting for every yard. I remember that's how it was in the playoffs versus Philly. We knew it was going to be tough for that versus that defense. We got a big play on the second play of the game to D-Rob, but after that it was pretty tough sledding, and we weren't getting many explosives, and we were trying to hold a play for the certain time, and that's when we did the reverse to Juwan when he threw it to the Christian for the touchdown. But that was more like, man, we're going against a good defense. We might not have that many explosives in this game. We're going to need that for a time like that, and that's why you're glad you don't waste it earlier in the year, because once you do it, then the other team's spending their whole Saturday walking through it and making sure that no one falls for it again.
17: One of the things that kind of stood out on that play was Deebo Samuel can run, and he did make note of that after the game. His speed, according to Next Gen Stats, 20.39 miles per hour. So what have you seen from Deebo since he came back? You know, I think a lot of people thought, man, is his best days ahead behind him? And here he is, 30 years old, 8 years in the league. Does he look like the Deebo of old?
16: Yeah, he does. I mean, I know I've been asked this question a lot, and I don't get the best answer because he looks like the Deebo that we always knew, and that's what we felt before he came. Like, no, we didn't think we were going to be able to get Deebo in free agency or anything, and we went a different direction. I thought he was going to end up somewhere else. But we did watch him on tape, and when you put the tape together, you see Deebo. I mean, you could see in Washington that he still had the same skill set and things like that. And Debo's about getting healthy. Can he stay that way and things like that? But we thought on tape last year, we didn't see a guy who had changed. It looked like the Deebo we had always known. Then when we had an opportunity over the summer to get him, I was curious the type of shape he was in and things like that. And as usual, he's sending me videos, and his videos always look good. He's always in shape and things like that, especially over the summer before camp. And right when he got into camp, it was confirmed. First day, he was in great shape. He was running like that. And so what makes Deebo so special? There's not many guys who have his size and his strength and are built the way he is who can run that way. I thought Deebo was our fastest receiver on our team the whole time he was here before, and he might still be.
17: You do have some injury issues at wide receiver. Mike Evans dealing with the ribs. Brandon Cooks is up from the practice squad, so he's set to make his debut with the 49ers. How much during the course of the week when you're dealing with so many new faces at wide receiver, do you have to see how that receiver and Brock Purdy are working together to influence what you want to do on Sundays?
16: Yeah, I mean, when you get to points like this where you have so many injuries, it's not really much about how they work with the quarterback. I mean, the quarterback's goal is when you have new guys in there is to not try to get consumed with it and affect how you play. Now, the quarterback's job is hard, and you got to make sure you just do your job. If you start thinking like, man, I don't have confidence in that guy, but I do this, you're not going to play the position right. So Brock's never going to force it to one guy or play favorites and be like, man, Brock's going to run the play. And if it's not there, he's going to go try to make an off schedule. So when you get in the week, it's more about, can those guys get lined up? Can they run the offense? Can they do things like that? Are they not going to make mistakes? Once they're not going to make mistakes, who are the most talented guys for specific routes? And there's not just one guy who's the most, usually when it's a new guy, he's the most talented on every route. It's like, oh, he is on these three, but these guys are on these three. What about this guy and this one? And then it's how you balance out a whole game plan. And that's why it is complicated when you lose guys, and it's complicated when you aren't sure if guys are going to go. Like guys like Mike, who has the ribs and stuff, which we really won't probably decide that till game time, if he can do it or not. And so you got to be ready that guys are learning these new things they worked on each week. But if Mike goes or he doesn't go, then who do we move around to change stuff? And those are things those guys haven't totally got reps on. So they're getting some reps with stuff, but they also got to study everything, because whether he goes or not, or if he goes and something happens in the game, everything gets adjusted. And that's why I was so proud of the guys last week. You know, we went into that game when Mike went down, how many guys we had to move around and things like that, and they did a pretty good job not making too many mistakes.
17: You guys haven't given up a sack in the first three games. Only NFL team that hasn't given up a sack. But you're facing a team that's led the NFL in getting after the quarterback the past couple of years. So what does your entire pass protection have to do to keep the Denver Broncos off of Brock Purdy?
16: It's going to take all 11. Like, and it's going to take play calling, and it's going to take our defense playing a certain way, because if we get one-dimensional versus this type of pass rush, I don't care who your O-line is, I don't care what the deal is, they're going to get after your quarterback. I mean, there's a reason they were that close to breaking an NFL record last year. I do believe that they were the best team in the AFC last year. I mean, they got some studs on defense, and it takes a whole group to do it. We got to get rid of the ball quick. When we do hold on to the ball, we got to make sure that we protect the right way, that we have some sound things, that I call it versus the right stuff, so I'm not doing it versus some of their blitzes. Not only are their rushes really good, but also Vance and the blitzes he calls is extremely aggressive. And you got to be on it at all times. So it's going to be, it's going to take the whole team to do it, not just the whole line, because we got our work cut out for us on Sunday.
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7: Let's take a look at some of what's going on around the league, including the early game, at least for us, from London, where the Colts beat the Commanders 20-13. So Washington, who lost Jaden Daniels last week, lost Marcus Mariota this week. Their rookie quarterback, Ethan Kaliak-Manis, had to come in. They lost that game in London to the Colts. Game's going on right now and some good ones. The Rams are trailing the Eagles 20-10. That game just over 6 minutes remaining in the fourth quarter. Matthew Stafford has thrown no touchdowns and two interceptions. And Jalen Hurts is 11 of 23 for 88 yards.
6: Wow.
7: Passing.
6: Yeah, and Philly is beat to hell. No Dallas Goedert in the game. No Devontae Smith. Saquon Barkley got hurt early with a hamstring. And their defense is keeping a minute. Maybe the 49ers and Raheem Morris opened the blueprint week one on how you defend Matthew Stafford in that offense. Because I didn't watch a lot of that game, but the numbers reference it, and I did see some plays when I was over in the facility before I came over here. And Matthew Stafford is continuing to pat that football. And when he starts patting the football, looking for somewhere to go, then his age and his immobility really starts to show up. And I think we've seen a few examples of that since week one.
0: And another big game for the Rams next week, Tim. They're going to play the Bills on Monday Night Football. The Rams are getting like every primetime game. I don't think it's a good thing coming back from Australia. Their schedule's been a little bit wonky. But that's their situation. Meanwhile, the Texans, who made the playoffs last year despite starting 0-3 and, of course, started 0-3 now, trail the Cowboys by 4 with 6 minutes left in the fourth quarter in that game. That game's in Houston. The Bucs and the Packers are in a three-point game late. The Bucs down by 3 trying to tie that game. And, of course, this afternoon, some great games. Right, the Chiefs and the Raiders play coming up. The Seahawks will host the Chargers. Seattle trying to get to 3-1 in that one.
6: Yeah, and the Chargers are scratching and fighting, obviously, for a victory. Anticipated much more success early in the season that they've been able to come out and play with so far. So, you know, let's just hope that Seattle limps their way through that one as well. And, boy, the Raiders and Kansas City. Kansas City, their defense is so good. I think finally you're going to see. And I knew the Raiders were going to be better when we were there in the summertime. Just, you know, looking at Dennison as their O-line coach, they've got a lot of talent. They have played much better up front. Their defense certainly has played well. This could be the week, and you know, talking about Stafford a minute ago, where Kirk Cousins could show his age against that Kansas City defense and what Spagnuolo is able to deploy in terms of his looks and his pressure packages.
0: A couple other games to note. In the NFC, at least half of the NFC in this matchup, the Bears looks like they're going to put away the Jets and get to 3-1. And the Bills right now, they're 3-0, hosting the Patriots. The Patriots lead by 1 with 6 minutes left. And another, you know, opportunity for an MVP script for Josh Allen as he's making his case. And it feels like through 1 month, it's pretty clear who the top two quarterbacks in the league has been. Him and the player of the month in the NFC, Brock Purdy.
6: Yeah, there is no question about that. And what both of those guys have been able to do, Brock has just made it look easy. And there's nobody playing with his level of elite consistency right now. And Josh Allen's going to wow you with all those plays and off schedule, and Brock can do that. But the way Brock's getting it out on time, reading it and ripping it to the right guy, and really highlighting Kyle's play calling and what he does during the week, there's nobody better than Kyle Shanahan at getting a game plan together and then adjusting as the game goes on. And he's got a quarterback that can stay with him on the grease board in terms of what he's looking at. And then breaking news, the Jets had an interception today, bro. It's like 600 and something days since they had a pick. Aaron Glenn may be finally rubbing off on those defensive players. They may have had two in that game.
0: Oh, by the way, one other note, Lamar Jackson injured, but he did rush for 20 yards, which is relevant. Lamar Jackson is now past Brock Purdy for scramble yards this year in the NFL. He moves into the number two spot.
6: And Brock will have a chance to pick up on and gain some ground or pass him today. And I think Brock would have been number one if Kittle wouldn't got the holding call as he was running in for that obviously took some yards off his total. Brock has run for almost 10 yards a carry, and they're going to need his legs today, especially if they're in man coverage and he's able to avoid some of those blitzers. Going to be a lot of real estate for him to cover with those legs.
0: Today's 49ers pregame show will continue with 49ers Focus as we hear from Fred Warner. That's next on the U.S. Bank 49ers Radio Network.
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25: And that is a microcosm of what the ambition was in this game. 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
5: Once again, here are Guy Haberman and Tim Ryan.
0: All right, we continue on 49er pregame as we get ready for 49ers and Broncos, and it's great to have the four-time first-team All-Pro, and through three games playing like a five-time first-team All-Pro. Fred Warner with us, career-high 17 tackles, did not miss a snap, second in the league in tackles by one. Watching Denver, they seem to run six or seven times, and maybe more, you tell me, either some sort of zone read or an RPO, especially like in the red zone. What are the challenges? You know, you came up at a time where, you know, that the zone reads were obviously a thing, and then the RPOs exploded. What are the challenges in that with them?
26: Yeah, I mean, it just adds an extra layer of something that we have to be on top of in those critical moments. You mentioned like down near the red zone and the quarterback wanting to come alive, right? And there's different indicators that they might show of when they're wanting to do those things, and it's about just kind of being aware of that and calling it out pre-snap. Usually our pre-snap communication, when we're on it, it takes care of the down altogether. But, I mean, Bo Nix is he's a sneaky – not I won't even say sneaky good athlete at this point, because everybody knows just how good a player he is. But he is a good athlete and will run away from you if you're not careful. So that's even post-ankle surgery. You know, so we just got to be on top of it. RPO game is about just a numbers game, right? They want to see, do they have the numbers to kind of whip the ball out there, or do they want to hand the ball off with a lighter box? So – all things that we're kind of working through the mechanics of, you know, throughout the week of practice.
0: I asked you a little bit about this a few weeks ago in the locker room, and I'd love to try and drill down just a little more. We get, as fans, a little bit of a sneak of what it sounds like in the quarterback's helmet, the quarterback and the coach communication system. We rarely hear, and then you hear the quarterback talking in the huddle.
26: Mm-hmm.
0: We rarely get that on the defensive side. Mm-hmm. And obviously you've been through a lot of changes on the defensive side, a lot of

0: for like, put us for 30 seconds in what you hear from Raheem, what you repeat then to everybody, and kind of how that communication works.
1: Yeah, I mean, I think it's funny because this year is a little more unique because Raheem has an offensive background, so he calls plays more like a quarterback, right? If that makes sense. So like in the past, we've had calls where it's just one word, right? If we call Anaheim, that's like, oh, okay, a California city, we're playing this, right? And so, you know, that's way more simple than offensive play calls where they have, you know, three or four different layers to it. You know, but this year, you know, he'll give me the call, however long it is. I got to be able to, you know, kind of just regurgitate it in my mind back to the defense, make sure everybody's on the same page because there's a part of the call that may be just for the D-line, right? And then there's a second call that's for the back end in the coverage. But then if they come out in this look, we want to check it just like an offense would can to a different play. If they see a different look, we want to can, right, to their look. You know, so the communication of making sure the D-line's on the same page with that and the back end all on the same page. It's just constant communication of pre-snap, making sure we're all dialed in, doing the same thing. And I, like I said, like usually when we're on it, it takes care of the down completely. But if guys are kind of like, wait, what'd he say? I was like, ah, and then, you know, so.
0: Are his plays as long as Kyle's plays?
1: No, I wouldn't say so. I've heard some of those play calls from Kyle, and I'm like, I don't know how Brock remembers any of that, you know. But there's definitely layers to the each play within our defense as well.
0: It was interesting in the offseason, you had Mike Evans on your podcast.
1: Yep.
0: And you guys talked about kind of what it is that keeps you going. You talked about a little bit this thing where, like, in your head, you probably think I'm the baddest person there is. And yet there is this like sense of team.
1: Yeah.
0: Where does that come from? And why do you think you guys have that?
1: I think the thing that's special when you bring a group of guys together, like what we have, I said all along before the season started, other teams were getting talked about more than our team because I don't know of the glitz and the glam of certain names. And I'm like, man, we just signed Mike Evans. Like, this guy's a Hall of Famer. We have Trent Williams, a Hall of Famer. Chris McCaffrey's a Hall of Famer. And Bosa and the George Kittles. And it's like, well, the thing that separates all our guys, I feel like, is just the hunger that it's never enough, right? Regardless of the accolades, what we've done in this league, we all have an understanding on our team that, like, you have to go out and you have to prove it every single time. You know, regardless of the year, regardless of the game, you know, it doesn't matter if you had a great game last game. If you go out there and lay an egg this game, everybody's going to tell you how bad you are now, right? So there's this like this constant hunger and thirst for like, man, because you never are staying the same in this league. You're either getting better the next year or you're getting worse. You're either getting better the next game or you're getting worse. You're never just kind of staying the same. And, you know, when you talk about like the Mike Evans and things like that, it's like, well, man, he could have just laid it down and just said, man, I got stats up there with Jerry Rice. Like, man, I'm good. But it's like, no, he wants to be out there at practice and he wants to work on the timing and the throws and with Brock and like just being out there and just grinding it out. And it's like, man, like, how can that not be inspiring to the rest of the group, right? When you got your best players who compete at that sort of a level and have that kind of a mindset, I think that is what separates the best from the best. So you don't ever know like what makes a guy tick until you're around him, you know, on a consistent basis. And it was like with Mike, it was nothing really needed to be said. He came in here and never really said much. He just would kind of just show up and would just have this blank look on his face and just be out there just going to work. And you see him after practice just catching balls or pre-practice catching balls. It's like, still don't have a good read on this guy, you know. But hey, I mean, he's doing what it do. You know what I'm saying? So, and then obviously as time has passed, you start to see him starting to like he plays cards and chess and all these different things with different guys in the locker room. And he's just a good teammate, man. He's just a good dude.
0: Do you have time? Him and Brock have had a highlight reel catch every week,
1: right?
0: Do you have time to go like as a fan? Like, wow,
1: 1,000%. Every time it's happened on the sideline, I'm like, oh my god, we have Mike Evans. You know, I've said that out loud every single time I've seen one of those catches. And I say right after, I'm like, oh my god, we have Brock Purdy. You know, like, we have the best quarterback in the game throwing to one of the best receivers who's 6'5" with 35-inch arms. You know, it's like, wow. I mean, and add that to everything else we have. Woo.
0: Fred Warner. 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
8: Here we go, faithful. Week 4. Bam game. Big-ass matchup versus the 2-1 Denver Broncos. Offensively, I'm telling you, if 49ers offensive line continue with their stellar play, Brock Purdy, the Brock star, will continue to shine. To me, no other quarterback in the league right now is playing with the lethal consistency of Brock. Today, he will need the run game, in my mind, to go off and stay balanced versus Denver's aggressive, violent blitz attack. The run game matchup, I anticipate a lot of eight-man fronts. That defense playing downhill, especially on the early downs with stunts. Number one for the 49ers, avoid negative plays. Continue to roll up front would be number two. And I'm telling you, if the offensive line, they continue with that strain blocking to the whistle, that mentality, the Broncos will struggle stopping the run game. This year they've allowed 5-1 a carry. On tape, when you watch them, they seem to miss their edge defender, Jonathan Cooper, who is suspended, and the interior defensive lineman, John Franklin Myers, who's gone in free agency. They were a wrecking crew last year. They have not had the same results so far in this early season. They do not appear to me to be as physical as they were in 2025. The 49ers have historically run well versus loaded run boxes because there's a better chance for explosive runs. If Kittle, if Juice, and the wide receivers can do their thing blocking those linebackers, safeties, and DBs that are blitzing the edges. Run game on the perimeter is going to roll. The offensive line just got to rock the box. CMC, Kalon Black, Debo Samuel will have a big day with the mentality of ground and pound. First down success today will be a huge key. Got to stay in the manageable third down situations or this defense can wreck your game plan. Pass game matchup, Brock Purdy, top quarterback rating among all NFL quarterbacks. Denver, however, is hard on opposing QBs. Their opponent QB rating is 74. That's third best. Only Minnesota and Kansas City are better. The number one receiver, Mike Evans, is playing with his rib issue. The top cornerback, Pat Surtain, will probably shadow Mike, which gives your 49ers obvious other areas to attack. Kittle, CMC, Debo all have bonus matchups versus their linebackers and versus their safeties. Jordan Watkins and Brandon Cooks, first time in a 49er uniform for Cooks, the longtime NFL veteran. They can get after the other corner, Riley Moss, and the nickel corner, Jaquan McMillan. The defensive coordinator, Vance Joseph, calls a lot of cover three match, which means single high safety in the middle of the field, and then they match man coverage out on the perimeter. 49ers need to win those isolation opportunities outside the numbers. The biggest challenge today in the passing game is protection. The Broncos blitz 45% of the time, and their best impact rusher is on the inside, Zach Allen. He has the most quarterback hits in the NFL over the last 3 years. Pooney, Colby, Brendel, all got to be on it today. Nick Bonito on the edge, 14 sacks last year. He'll try to win with get-off and with speed. Brock's manipulation of the snap count will be a weapon to slow him down. The protection plan with the tight ends and running backs included, when they're sending six and seven guys in pressures, got to be precise so that Brock can feed those moving targets versus tight coverage. Accurate throws on time will allow run after catch opportunities. The Broncos have missed a lot of tackles early in the season. Bottom line, block and rock the run box, protect the football, and Purdy will get dirty with 30. Defensively, your 49ers need to play with discipline versus a potent yet inconsistent attack from the Denver Broncos. Be ready for the quarterback, Bo Nix, and his up-tempo attack in the heat. Big challenge after 87 defensive plays a week ago for your 49er defense. Denver will lean on their good offensive line. There are two all-pros up front to pave the way for their 1-2 punch in their running backs of Dobbins and Harvey. The run game matchup, 49ers have had issues, as we know, defending the inside run. And I promise you the Broncos are going to run that inside double crunch play 6 to 8 times in this ball game. The defensive tackles got to be stouter inside. The defensive ends got to squeeze those edges with violence. The Denver run game has not found their stride yet. Stiff run defense early will be huge to prevent Denver from gaining a confidence boost. Got to handle the QB zone read game and the RPO game, the run-pass option game, with Raheem Morris's calls and discipline assignment football by the players. There are indicators. Got to see it, got to call it, got to tackle it. Fred Warner, Greenlaw, and Stout will have some body-rocking opportunities. The passing game matchup, big wide receivers for the Broncos. Sutton, Bryant, Franklin, all over 6'3". 49ers got to be willing to get physical, challenge those big wideouts to disrupt the timing with the quarterback, Bo Nix. Their number one target is Jaylen Waddle, a route-running machine that lines up everywhere when possible. Also got to get hands on him early in his route to limit some of those free releases earlier. He will have a big day. Really good player. The quarterback, Bo Nix, is a creative playmaker on the move outside the pocket. Design keepers, scrambles. Today's rush plan is critical. Time for the Python push. Rushers got to strike and squeeze the pocket. Got to keep leverage on Nix. Plaster cover all over the grid in coverage when he breaks contain with his big arm. Bottom line, stop the run game early, contain Nix, and seize takeaway opportunities. Bo Nix, when he's in trouble, will give the 49ers two or three chances for a takeaway. Make those plays and get to 4-0. Today's 49ers pregame show will continue with a look at the injury report and last-minute changes. That's next on the U.S. Bank 49ers Radio Network.
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8: My God, what a throw from Brock Purdy, and he waited as long as he could on this levels concept.
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13: On a bright Sunday afternoon here in Santa Clara, getting closer to kickoff, just minutes away. Big news today, of course, the good news for the 49ers, Mike Evans, who was questionable this week with a rib injury, is going to give it a go today.
8: Yeah, as is Trent Williams, who had a stinger issue from last week, as is Dre Greenlaw, who had a quad issue from last week. So all going to go. The heat is going to be a factor in this game. And I will say this, we've talked a lot about the offense and, you know, the playing and keeping that Denver defense on the field. A big challenge in this game is making Bo Nix play quarterback from the pocket. He's a young quarterback. There's opportunities to get batted balls when he's in there. He does have trouble getting to the second and third read. So it's a challenge now because half of his passes come outside the pocket when he breaks contain. A lot of them design quarterbacks, you know, the keepers and stuff like that. But he'll also scramble, look out there, and you got a plaster on the back end, which means if you're in zone coverage, go find a Denver Bronco to hip up to and cover because he has got, and everywhere on the grid because he can throw it anywhere. He's got a big-time arm.
13: All right, the Broncos just came out onto the field, and that'll do it for today's 49ers pregame show, 49ers and the Broncos. Coming up, Montel Jordan with the Star-Spangled Banner ahead as well. Kickoff is in minutes right after these messages.
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16: Gary Van Sickle, a senior writer for Sports Illustrated, contends that golf has gotten soft. He says that better equipment, better course conditioning, and the fact that we ride around in carts pale in comparison to the temporary rules put into place at Richmond Golf Club in England after it was struck by bombs in 1940. Those historical rules asked players to collect pieces of bombs and shrapnel so that the mowing machines wouldn't be damaged. Players were also allowed to take cover without penalty for ceasing play in competition during gunfire or when bombs are falling. And you thought we played slow today. The positions of known delayed action bombs were marked by red flags at a reasonable but not guaranteed safe distance. That could leave a mark on you. And finally, a player whose stroke is affected by simultaneous explosions of a bomb may play another ball without penalty. Next time you get nervous when your partner rattles their pocket change, think of the real golfers from Richmond Country Club. 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I'm Frank LaRosa.
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13: And welcome high atop Levi Stadium, along with Tim Ryan, and in for the voice of the 49ers, Greg Papa. I'm Guy Haberman as we get set for game number four, battle number four on the Odyssey. That is the march to the Super Bowl at SoFi Stadium. It is a hot day. It is temperatures nearing the 90s, but it is sun splashed here at Levi's, and the fans still filing in. Looks like it's going to be a great crowd.
8: And going to need the crowd to roar today, without question. Anytime you can gain any advantage in a game that's going to be as tight as this one, you got to be able to utilize it. Help that defense get off the football by getting loud when the Broncos are on defense, on offense.
13: The Grammy Award winner Montel Jordan is here for the Star Spangled Banner. 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

0: and the hope of the brave.
1: Montel Jordan with a Star Spangled Banner, and that is how you do it as we get ready for 49ers and Broncos. There is some orange in the stadium. The Broncos have played here twice before, once against the 49ers. That was a loss for Denver, and once in Super Bowl 50. That was a win for the Broncos, and today they come in with some magic behind them. There's no question about it. They've won two, lost one, but the two they've won have been dramatic. 30 second-half points in prime time to beat the Rams the last time out. The Rams, who, by the way, just came from behind to beat the Eagles. And so in comes Denver with a little bit of heat on them. They've got some numbers, Tim, that aren't great defensively, the yards per carry. But, man, they've got some magic, it feels like.
2: Yeah, they got a lot of good players. And they're very well coached by Sean Payton. And we'll see how Davis Webb does in year number one and game number four as a play caller. The whole question with Denver is can Bo Nix do it for four quarters? And it's just been up and down really throughout his career. Now, last year he had seven come-from-behind wins, or seven winning drives, and they won 11 games by one score. And so far they've done it one time. So 12 games since 25 they've won by one score. Typically when a team wins games like that, when the games are coming down to the end and they're on the positive side of it, you can look at the Kansas City Chiefs from a couple of years ago, you can look at Minnesota, typically they struggle a little bit record-wise the next year because you cannot count on winning all those one-score games.
1: Meanwhile, the 49ers, you want to talk about magic, a chance to get to 4-0 since 1990. Teams that start 4-0 make the playoffs 85% of the time. Coming off that 36-point output, they beat Arizona. Brock Purdy threw the four touchdowns. The 49ers have, in almost every category, the most or near the most prolific offense in the NFL so far this season.
2: And got to play better on special teams, and Brant Boyer and his boys know it. Two missed extra points, and then the muff when it hit Saran Neal last week. That's why that game was as close as it was. This is a good special teams unit, and they get Marvin Mims back, who's been out with a foot injury. He's a prolific returner.
1: The captains are hugging on the logo. Big hugs for Talanoa Hufanga, the former 49er, Trent Williams, and D'Amador Lenore, and Kyle Juszczyk, Fred Warner, George Kittle, and our referee, two-time Super Bowl referee, Ron Torbert, for the coin toss.
2: And Roger Craig down there,
3: I believe. Good afternoon, captains. Welcome to today's game. Here's a coin that we will use for the toss. The side with the NFL shield is heads. The side with my number 62 is tails. Denver, you are the visitor today. What's your call? Tails is the call. Tails is the call. It is heads. You want the ball? Which way do you want to kick? Okay. San Francisco has won the toss, deferred their choice in the second half. Denver will receive the first half kickoff. Let's play football.
1: 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Buckle up and drive safely. Kickoff 125, temperature 87 degrees. The 49ers in their red tops and gold pants, red socks. Eddie Pinheiro slowly walking out to the kickoff position as the other 49ers specialists gather near the sideline getting ready. Deebo Samuel not on the kick cover team, of course, but he's over there giving high fives, hyping his teammates up. The Broncos on the far sideline, that'll be the sunny sideline all day today. And they're in the white uniforms, blue pants, white socks. Bryant Young and Patrick Willis in gold jackets right now on the big screen, hyping up the crowd as they get ready to blow the foghorn and kick off week number four here in Santa Clara.
2: Yeah, I love both of those Hall of Famers. They are what it means to be a 49er and what they do in the community, obviously what they did on the field. Look, Kyle Shanahan obviously cut his teeth with the Denver Broncos as a kid and being a ball boy with his dad as a head coach and having great success there. Should be in the Hall of Fame, by the way, Mike Shanahan.
1: Amen.
2: And then Christian McCaffrey as well, his dad Ed McCaffrey, who played here but also played a long time for the Denver Broncos, also grew up in that locker room. So you know this game means a lot to both of those guys.
1: And, of course, you got the Kubiaks. And Gary won a Super Bowl here as the head coach of the Broncos. And, of course, John Lynch won a championship in that uniform as well. All right, so here we go. The 49ers getting ready to kick off. Eddie Pinheiro has it placed midfield, high sun, sunny. Eddie's going to kick it, I say midfield, the middle of the 35-yard line from left to right. R.J. Harvey is back deep along with Tyler Bidet, the two returners for the Broncos. Eddie Pinheiro, a cross on his chest. Now two steps to his left and now gets ready to send it left to right. And we are underway. Here goes the ball end over end deep into the end zone. R.J. Harvey's going to catch it and kneel it down. And so the Denver offense coming out against the 49er starting defensive lineup sponsored by Levi's. Behind the moments that matter, there's always an original. Osa Digizua and Romello Height, Grayson Halton, and Jaden Duggar out there for the 49ers, along with Keon White up front. Of course, Fred Warner in the middle of it all, and Dre Greenlaw, Upton Stout, Renardo Green, Marquis Siegel, and Jair Brown for the 49ers defensively. And Romello's got that big club on his right hand after missing last week's game because of hand surgery. Bo Nix will start the game in the shotgun and send Mims in motion. A play-action screen out to Jaylen Waddle, one-on-one. Renardo Green tackles him down after a catch, a two-yard gain for Denver to start the game.
2: Yeah, and there's the RPO, and they're going to see a lot of those in this game. They fake a jet sweep to Marvin Mims, throw it out there to Waddle. Renardo Green all over it, right where he's supposed to be, forcing it back inside. Very short gain of 2 yards.
1: Second down and eight, second play of the game coming up. The running back is J.K. Dobbins behind Nix, who's under center. Two wide receivers, a couple of tight ends, a fullback now in motion, Prentice. And Nix takes the snap, rolling out to his right. Keon White in front of him. In pursuit, Nix is just going to throw it away. Nothing there. Keon White was right in front of Nix, and he just had to get rid of it. And so it's now third down and eight for Denver.
2: Love when the scouting report holds up and getting ready for a team. And you knew watching tape, a heavy RPO game and a heavy keeper game, and that's their first two plays. Keon White was all over it, got in the face of Bo Nix, got him out leveraged, and everybody picking up receivers on that tiered keeper.
1: Four wide receivers, two to either side, and Nix will be in the shotgun with Bidet beside him in the backfield. And now whistles. Ron Torbert. Our referee.
3: First strike, time out. San Francisco, 30 seconds.
1: Don't love that on the third play of the game. Good to see Romello Height out there. How's he going to play with a club? And it is a big club on his right hand today, Tim.
2: Yeah, he'll be fine. Obviously, you can't grab with it and use your fingers and squeeze, but can also be effective in chopping arms down and getting people's hands off of you. All obviously within the rules of the game. And he's got bubble wrap around it, so it's soft. But it'll be a challenge for him.
1: All right, third down and eight for Denver on the opening possession of the game. Four wide, Nix in the shotgun, a back beside him. Nix raises the right leg, hunched over, hands out. Here's the snap. 49ers bring pressure. Nix makes a long throw to the far sideline. Receiver fell down, incomplete, and a three and out forced by the 49ers. He was looking for Cortland Sutton, and Renardo Green was in on the coverage.
2: Yeah, you got to play tight coverage. We talked about that in the pregame, especially when you're sending pressure. And that time, Jair Brown and Dre Greenlaw cross-dogged it right up the middle. Renardo's playing off coverage. But he gets it, and really, Cortland Sutton just ran right into him. He can stand his ground. That is a good no call by the officials.
1: So, after the defense forces the three and out, the first punt of the game, and back deep to receive it is Jacob Cowing. Heels on his own 5-yard line. The line of scrimmage is the Denver 35-yard line. Jeremy Crenshaw, a line drive spiral heading towards the corner, and it bounces at the 5 and skips sideways out of bounds. A great punt. Cowing couldn't do anything but run away from it. And so the 49ers offense will start 95 yards away from the opposing goal line. Today's 49ers starting offensive lineup is sponsored by Levi's. Behind the moments that matter, there's always an original. Good to see Trent Williams back out there at left tackle. Debo Samuel will jog into the huddle with Christian McCaffrey, Mike Evans, Kyle Juszczyk, and George Kittle, and the NFC Offensive Player of September, Brock Purdy. McKivich and Pooney and Brendel and Colby up front along with Trent Williams. First down and the first possession of the game for the 49ers. A minute gone by from their own 5. Purdy is under center. McCaffrey behind him in the end zone. Debo jogs in motion. And Purdy takes the snap, turns, gives. Christian McCaffrey finding his way for 2, maybe 3 yards out to the 8-yard line. It'll be second down.
2: Kyle Juszczyk just lost his necklace. I saw him pick it up off the ground and hand it to the official.
1: Ron Torbert just put it in his pocket, and Juice will have to remember to get that back from him. Well, I guess that tells you what kind of game it's going to be. Watch your chain.
2: Yeah.
1: And Aqib Talib's not here.
0: Second down and 7 for the 49ers from their own 8-yard line. Juszczyk goes in motion. Purdy tosses to the left. McCaffrey, good block juice. McCaffrey takes a hit, pushes a defender out to the 20-yard line. A first down run to the 21. Pick up a 10 for McCaffrey.
2: Clinic run by the 49ers. Explosive run. They run it to the left side, get everybody hooked. Juice is able to get enough of a kick out on Nick Benito, working that structure play. And then Christian McCaffrey runs right through an arm tackle and spins out of it about a half spin on Talanoa Hufanga. Explosive run number one.
0: For the 49ers, first down at their own 20 and a half yard line. Debo jogs into motion next to Purdy, who's in the shotgun. McCaffrey to Brock's right. Now he'll shift out. Shotgun snap to Brock. Looks left. Now gets it down to check down to Debo. And Samuel caught it at the 25, then turned upfield for three more. That was effective. And it's going to be second down and about three for the 49ers. Pick up a 7.
2: Yeah, and Denver sitting in zone. And Brock's going to sit back, has a clean pocket, gets to his third read, unloads it to Debo Samuel there on the hook. And he's able to get a few extra yards on the drop step as he turns upfield right away.
0: 12 and a half to go, first quarter, no score. First possession for the 49ers. Cowing wide out to the left. And Watkins wide to the right with Samuel in the slot. Luke Farrell's coming to the game at tight end. Purdy from under center takes. Gives to Debo. Debo jet sweeping around. Flips it back to Cowing. Reversing field. And Cowing gets cut down after a pickup of 2. The crowd was oohing and aahing on that little trick play. A jet sweep toss to Debo, who then flipped it to Cowing rolling the other way. But it just got 2 yards and it's 3rd and 1.
2: And really the perfect play away from the blitz. They were bringing Huff off the edge. Brock Purdy's out there leading the way as a blocker. He just tries to get in the way of Brandon Jones, the safety. And obviously ineffective, and that's fine. They don't need Brock hitting safeties running full speed, and Jones chopped Cowing down.
0: 3rd and 1 for the 49ers at their own 30. I formation behind Purdy, under center, quarterback sneak, and he gets it. The 49ers have not faced an offensive 4th down this year, but that's their 3rd 1st down on a quarterback sneak this season.
2: And Brock, a very good sneaker, and they're able to get enough push. Booney gets it on DJ Jones, former 49er, and Brock just gets low. He gets down really below the waist of Brendel, and it's hard to find him when he's just running about a foot off the ground.
0: 4 minutes gone by here in the first quarter. First possession for the 49ers. 1st and 10 at their own 32. Brock Purdy is in the shotgun. Cowan goes in motion. Purdy turns and gives. Kalon Black just into the game. And he gets back to the line of scrimmage. Maybe a yard for Kalon's first carry today. And it'll be 2nd down and a long 9.
2: Yeah, and we're trying to work and get bounced out to the right side of the offensive line because they ended up pulling the backside. Connor Colby gets a good kickout block. They got guys in position. But the defensive lineman, Manua Zirake, got just an ankle on Kalon Black and was able to pull him down.
0: Brandon Cooks in his 49ers debut lines up in the slot left with Watkins outside of him. Juice goes in motion. Black remains behind Purdy, who is under center. 2nd down and 9. Juice goes in motion. Here's the snap. Play action. Purdy rolls left, throws. Caught. Kittle coming across the formation. Sertan right on his back brought him down after a short gain. And 3rd down and 5, maybe 6, coming up for the 49ers at their own 36-yard line.
2: Yeah, and I think Brock fixing his shoe. I think his shoe came off as he flipped around and unloaded that to Kittle quickly. Good coverage by Sertan. They were all over it, had it manned up. Nothing really after the catch by Kittle. Good job there by the former defensive player of the year, Patrick Sertan.
0: Mike Evans' first snap as he lines up wide to the right with Debo inside of him. Cowing to the left on 3rd down. Brock Purdy in the shotgun, McCaffrey beside him. Here's the snap. Purdy drops back. Purdy looks. Purdy throws behind Cowing, incomplete. And the best 3rd down team in the league, the 49ers, will have to punt after the first possession with 9:38 to go first quarter.
2: Yeah, and it was there. I'm not so sure if it was just miscommunication between Brock and Cowing, who's trying to sit down. And they've got Patrick Sertan on Cowing, and he comes back to the numbers. Brock threw it outside the numbers. No chance to get it.
0: Corliss Waitman's first punt of the day will be from about his own 21-yard line. Marvin Mims, who T-Rock mentioned, is a dangerous returner, is back deep for Denver. No score, 9:38 first quarter. John Weeks, head down, snaps it back to Waitman. Here comes the lefty's punt. Spiraling up in the air and coming down towards Mims, who will fair catch it at the 11-yard line. And the 49ers at least able to flip the field position after Denver punted them down to the 5. And so now the Broncos come back out for their second possession. No score, 9.5 to go first quarter here in Santa Clara on the U.S. Bank 49ers Radio Network.
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0: The Broncos and 49ers exchange punts. 9.5 to go in the first quarter, and Denver now has it at its own 11-yard line. Second possession for Denver of the game. We'll start with three wide receivers, two stacked far to the right, almost out to the sideline. And Bo Nix in the shotgun with R.J. Harvey behind him. Here's the snap. Give it to Harvey. Runs left and gets past the dive of Romello Height before he swarmed up. And a pickup of about 4 yards out to the 15-yard line for the Broncos.
2: Yeah, and I would assume they're going to come back with that. Romello was surfing a little bit down the line of scrimmage.
3: But look. Offense. Number 19 in motion from the line of scrimmage.
0: It's Marvin Mims with the penalty.
2: Looked a little unsure, Romello Height, of his assignment there. But they paid for it. Siegel came up and laid a good shot on the running back.
0: This will move Denver, and instead of second down and 4 out near the 21-yard line, instead it's first and 15 at their own 6. Height and Halton, Odighizuwa, Keon White out there for the 49ers. Two linebackers, five defensive backs with Stout in the slot. Here's the shotgun snap to Nix. Drops back into his end zone. Pressured, throws out in the flat. Harvey's got it there. Dre Greenlaw comes over to tackle him along the sideline after a pickup of 6. Second and 9 coming up.
2: And you turn on the tape, and there are going to be a lot of untimed checkdowns and quick throws to R.J. Harvey. A very good player. Year 2 for him, but he is by far their best weapon in the passing game as a running back. Good job by Dre Greenlaw getting on his horse, getting over there and getting the tackle and keeping it to about a 5.5-yard gain.
0: Three wide receivers out to the left, Ingram and Pat Bryant and Jalen Waddle. One receiver out to the right with Bo Nix in the shotgun. Second and 9 for Denver. Nix approaches the line of scrimmage, talking to his right guard, talking to his center.
2: 49ers showing pressure all over the place.
0: Nix directing traffic. Now here comes the snap. Here it is. 49ers back out. Here's a quick throw to Sutton. It's caught out at the 15-yard line, and Romello Height dropping into coverage brings him down. A third down and 3 coming up.
2: And a good job there by Bo Nix, just anticipating what the 49ers were going to do, and they ended up sending Dre Greenlaw. Fred drops, but Romello drops to the middle. Probably should have dropped a little more towards the hook. And Bo Nix saw it right away in the spot-up route for about 5-6 yards.
0: 8 minutes to go, first quarter, no score. Third down and a long four coming up for Denver at their own 17-yard line. Knicks in the shotgun, four wide receivers and a back. 49ers show pressure. Here comes Fred. Here comes Dre. And Knicks moves left to evade. Now throws down the sideline. What a catch. And a great ad-lib from Bo Nix. A first down for the Broncos out across the 35-yard line to their own 42.
2: That is classic Bo Nix. He avoids the pressure. Dre Greenlaw comes free but comes a little bit out of control. Got pushed at the last minute by Garrett Bowles. The tackle knocked him off his track. Bo Nix threatening the line of scrimmage. He knows he's got Keon White out there in coverage. Bidet got behind him, and he flipped it to him before he got to the line to gain. Nice pickup for Denver.
0: 25 yards for the Broncos. First down out near midfield. Under center, Bo Nix turns and gives, and R.J. Harvey gets smacked, but he's still able to pick up 5 yards out to the 48-yard line of the Broncos. 7 minutes to go in a scoreless game in the first quarter.
2: And that last play is really... The success that Bo Nix has had in this league is plays just like that, where he's just being creative, playground football outside the pocket.
0: Matthew Judon's come into the game, T-Rock, and he's going to line up at right edge for the 49ers. Signed at the beginning of the week, the former Pro Bowler, wearing number 43. Second down and 5 for Denver, just shy of midfield. Nix is under center. Two tight ends in the game. Turn, play action. Sets up in the pocket. Now climbs. Now checks it down after Harvey. Nice catch. And then coming up to make the tackle is Jair Brown after a short gain. Just in the Niner territory. Third and 2.5 coming up.
2: Yeah, there's Harvey again. And I'll be shocked if he doesn't have 7 or 8 passing targets in this game. Because Bo Nix looks down the field. And in his eyes, nobody was open. So checkdowns are good when they're on time, and Bo Nix is usually on time with those checkdowns. Good tackle out there by Jair Brown.
0: 6 minutes to go, first quarter, no score. Denver, second possession. They're at midfield. Three wide receivers in the game for the Broncos and a tight end. Nix is in the shotgun. He's got a back beside him, Bidet. Shotgun snap, he's going to give it, and Bidet, weaving his way up the middle, finds the first down to the 49ers' 45-yard line.
2: Now, there's the zone read, and they run a lot of them. Try to keep the defense honest up front. And able to get enough movement up front because Romello Height is really in a stand-up position. He's in a pass rush position playing a spinner, and Quinn in a two-point, and Quint Miners, who's an all-pro guard, that's an easy push for him to displace him out of the hole.
0: Seventh play of the drive. It started back at the 5-yard line after a penalty for Denver. They're at the 49er, 45, first and 10. Two tight ends and a fullback in the game. One receiver under center. It's a turn and a handoff for Nix. And Fred Warner coming off the career-high 17 tackles. We played every snap last week. Picked up a couple of fines, too. Able to make that tackle of R.J. Harvey.
2: He was everywhere last week with, as you said, those 17 tackles. That time, the party starter was Naquan Jones right in the middle, stuffing the offensive lineman, Ben Powers, the offensive guard. And then Fred's going to trigger, get downhill, and clean it up for a 2-yard gain.
0: Just over 4.5 to go, first quarter. Denver with it, second down and 8 at the 49er, 43. Three wide receivers, two to the right. Nix is in the shotgun. And now Mims goes in motion, so there's two receivers to the left. Nix takes the snap, drops back with time. Good pocket, cuts it loose over the middle, and Waddle cannot bring it down. He found a little hole in the defense. It hit him in the hands, but he had to go way up for it, and it falls incomplete.
2: Yeah, Bo Nix absolutely threaded that one, threw it hard, had a lot of velocity on it. Not enough on Waddle in terms of his release. He's going to get behind and in between the linebackers, jumped up. That ball hit him in the hands and popped up. We had Garrett Wallow out there for Dre Greenlaw. At least he was on the last play. See if Greenlaw, yeah, Greenlaw's back on the field now.
0: Another third down for Denver. This is third down and 8, 4.5 to go here in the first quarter. Scoreless game. The ball's at the 49er, 43. Empty backfield for Nix, who's in the shotgun. He's got two wide receivers to either side. Quick throw out to the bubble screen, and Mims weaving his way, and he gets the first down out to the 49er, 33. There were collisions all over the field on that play, and Denver's able to move the chains.
2: Yeah, Denver had numbers. That's a good play call by them. They bring Mims in a little motion, and Romello Height just stayed in the box too long. You'd like to see him recognize that a little quicker, get out of that stat and get over there and be a factor on that play. But once Mims came inside and they got stout blocked right away, They just got a natural running lane inside once they kicked out two 49er defenders.
0: Under four to go, first quarter, scoreless. Knicks under center, three wide receivers at the Niner 33. Here's the snap. Knicks turns, gives. J.K. Dobbins running around the right edge, and Osudigizua pulls him down. Late flag comes in after a pickup of 3 yards to the 30, and this is coming back, Tim. Looks like it's going to be a hold against Denver. Second penalty of the drive.
9: For 69. 10-yard penalty.
0: That's the former 49er Mike McGlinchey at right tackle.
2: Yep, and had a great conversation with Mike before the game. He certainly has a lot of good friends still left here with the 49ers. And he's basically just tackling Sebastian Valdez. That's what happens. Valdez played really good in his first time in a 49er uniform in a real game last week. Hopefully that continues. When you play with good technique, sometimes they're going to have to hold you to try to get you out of there.
0: First and 20 from the Niner 43. Shotgun snap to Knicks. He drops back from the Niner logo. Looking, flat-footed, throws over the middle. Ball comes out. Fred Warner, it was caught. Warner knocked it away, and now it's ruled incomplete. It was Evan Engram, and Fred got there right on time to cause the incompletion.
2: Yeah, the Fred force. It's going to be incomplete because it was a bam-bam play, and Evan Engram has a history of drops in pro football. He is a really, really athletic tight end. Man, that was as close as it gets as Fred came from behind with that Freddie force, that Freddie punch, Freddie fist, and knocks it out.
0: Freddie fumbles?
2: Whatever you want. It's all about Freddie.
0: Second down for Denver, 3 minutes and 10 seconds to go, first quarter. They're at the Niner 43. In the shotgun, here's Knicks. Here's the snap. Knicks dropping back. Looks to the flat. Now throws. Short. R.J. Harvey is tackled right away. It was first Upton Stout. Harvey was able to stay on his feet. Dre Greenlaw comes up, makes a finishing tackle, and then walks towards the Denver Broncos sideline. It said something to that sideline. You know Dre's fired up today.
2: Absolute war daddy. First of all, it's no doubt Stout. He comes up right in position to hit Harvey. Hits him and hangs on to him long enough that the law, Dre Greenlaw, can just bring it and tattoo R.J. Harvey to force this third and ultra long, third and 17.
0: At the Niner 40-yard line are the Broncos. No score, 2.5, first quarter. Again, Knicks is in the shotgun. He takes the snap, four-man rush. Knicks, with time, throws down into the flat. There's R.J. Harvey, one-on-one. Upton Stout tries to put a shoulder down. Stout happy to catch him and bring him down at the 35-yard line. That will bring down fourth and 11 for Denver. The ball is getting placed right at the 34, and so Will Lutz is going to try and kick a field goal.
2: Yeah, and again, there's Harvey's. They run everybody off and going to attack with the running back on a check down, and he's able to get him enough yards to have this field goal opportunity.
0: 52-yard try for Harvey, or for Lutz, excuse me. Ball placed down on the left hash, looking for the first points of the game. A minute 48 to go here, first quarter. Here's the kick. It is on its way, and with plenty of leg, it is good. So Denver strikes first. A minute 43 to go, first quarter here at Levi Stadium. The Broncos 3, the 49ers second possession of the game. No points. They're coming up on the U.S. Bank 49ers Radio Network.
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0: Three nothing Denver with a minute 43 to go in the first quarter. 49ers second possession coming up. That was just a 13-play scoring drive for the Broncos. Toyota scoring drive summary, 13 plays, 55 yards.
2: And 3 for 4 on the money down, third down. And the first one was Bo Nix creating and finding Tyler Bidet out there on a scramble play. And then the smoke screen on a 3rd and 8 to Marvin Mims. That was a very good play call. And then, of course, they had the zone read. They caught the 49ers in a spinner pass rush defense with a stand-up Romello Height in the middle and got him moved out of there. So they earned those 3 first downs.
15: Overcame 2 penalties that pinned him back. Now Will Lutz is going to kick it away right to left. Jacob Cowing is going to watch that sail between he and Debo Samuel and into the end zone. And so the 49ers will get their second possession. It'll start at the 35-yard line, which is good starting field position. They started their last drive at the 10. They ran 8 plays but eventually had to punt after a third down failure. But Jordan Watkins, Debo Samuel, Christian McCaffrey, Kyle Juszczyk, Luke Farrell, out there for the 49ers to start this drive as Brock Purdy has them huddled up at the 30-yard line.
2: Man, not much blitz on that first drive on those 8 plays and played some zone defense, but on the big 3rd and 6, they manned it up with glove coverage across the board. Let's see if that continues.
15: McCaffrey lined up in the slot right with Debo in the backfield behind Purdy, who takes the snap from under center, gives to Debo. Debo Samuel runs through a hole, a little bit of thunder. Debo down the sideline, stiff arm. Patrick Surtain as he goes out of bounds. That man is thunder and he is lightning. A 22-yard carry for Debo Samuel.
2: And the big bad wolf, Huff and Puff, just felt the dynamite of Debo Samuel. Very good blocking up front. Luke Farrell gets a great block. Huff comes flying up downhill and runs into one of those big thigh pads of Debo Samuel and just bounces off. Eventually, Surtain ran him out of bounds. That is classic Debo Samuel running right there.
15: Surtain saved another big touchdown from Debo. So the 49ers in the territory of the Broncos down to the 44, and this first down play is a handoff to McCaffrey, who gets 2 yards, and it'll be 2nd down and 8. Actually, might have got 1. 49ers just at the 41-yard line of Denver.
2: And a big surge on the interior of the offensive line, but Zach Allen does a good job X-ing off of the block of Dominic Pooney and is able to slow McCaffrey down on the lower body so that Singleton could finish him up top.
15: 45 seconds to go first quarter. Denver leads 3-0. Purdy's in the shotgun. McCaffrey beside him. Debo jogs towards them in motion. Purdy fakes it to him. Now spins his hip. Throws back to Debo in the flat. Debo weaving his way down inside the 40-yard line. Debo got 5 yards, Tim. It looked like there was nothing there on that quick screen, and it's going to bring up 3rd down and 4. What a run from Debo Samuel.
2: Yeah, and what a play by Brandon Jones. Debo just slow plays it. It's a setup play, misdirection, and Brandon Jones comes in there and is able to get an arm on Debo Samuel, but with such velocity, it knocked him down.
15: 3rd and 4, 49ers in the pistol. McCaffrey behind Brock Purdy. Now Cowing goes out in motion to the left with Evans in the slot. Final seconds of the first quarter. 49ers trying to get Denver to jump. They're not going to. And the first quarter ends with a third down and four coming up for the 49ers at the Denver 37-yard line. The score is the Broncos 3, the 49ers nothing, one quarter in the books. And we're back to Levi's right after these messages.
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0: 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Josh Hoover for State Assembly. 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
8: Starting the second quarter with a third and four for the 49ers, trailing the Broncos 3-0. The ball's at the Denver 37-yard line. What do you think Denver's doing here, Tim?
9: Third and four, I would anticipate some pressure. They're going to do all they can to knock the 49ers backwards, see if they can create a negative play.
8: 49ers huddling up. Brock Purdy listening in his headset to Kyle Shanahan's play call, now relaying it to his teammates in the huddle. Christian McCaffrey is in the game with him, and Brandon Cooks, his second snap, is going to line out wide to the left with Cowing in the slot. Mike Evans one-on-one to the right. Purdy's in the shotgun. George Kittle in the slot. Here's the snap. Give to McCaffrey. Trying to weave his way forward. Christian gets out a yard shy of the line to gain. He got 3 yards. It's fourth and one for the 49ers. They're at the Denver 34.
9: And Malcolm Roach, the defensive lineman, came up with the football and said that that was his as McCaffrey's on his way down, and I think McCaffrey was definitely down before Roach pulled it out.
8: First fourth down attempt looks like is what the Niners are going to do here this season. Fourth down, this is like one and a half, Tim. It's a long one. Purdy's under center. 49ers with a couple of tight ends and the fullback. Purdy wants to sneak it. He's got a long way to go. They're pushing him, and he is marked.
9: He's not going to get it.
8: Very short.
9: He's not going to get it.
8: He got a half yard. He needed one and a half. Denver saying they stopped them. That's certainly what the signal indicates. It's where the ball looks like it is, well short. It's, you know, the Niners were, it's long, but they're within Eddie's field goal range. Would have been about a 52-yarder from here. And the 49ers get stopped to start this second quarter. And so 40 seconds into the quarter, Denver takes over on downs. 49ers trailing 3-0. There's the announcement. At least there's the signal. You can hear the Broncos fans here. So Denver will take over, leading 3-0. 40 seconds into the second quarter. We're back to Levi's right after these messages.
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13: 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J.K. Dobbins under the half a touchdown for J.K. Dobbins.

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2: Minutes, 21 seconds remaining in the second quarter. Denver leads 3-0 and just stopped the 49ers on a long fourth down sneak attempt. And so Denver takes over at the at their own 34-yard line. Denver going left to right here on the right hash. Mims and Bryant out to the left. And Cortland Sutton out to the right, a tight end in the game as well. Nix is under center. R.J. Harvey, the running back, behind him. Nix puts Trautman in motion. The tight end goes left. Nix takes, gives to R.J. Harvey, squeezing left. Gets hit head-on Fred Warner after a pickup of 2 yards.
3: That's what you call delivering the wood right there from Fred Warner. Just downhill, physical. Good play by the defensive line up in front, and Fred just dips and just rocks R.J. Harvey as he's coming through the hole.
2: Second down and 8 for Denver from its own 36-yard line. It's Nix in the shotgun with two beside him to his right, Harvey and then Jalen Waddle outside of Harvey. So Harvey's the middleman, but Nix is in the shotgun. He takes the snap, throws out wide to Waddle, trying to set up the screen to him. Got past the first man, but not the second. Guess who? 57, Dre Greenlaw came pouring in. And let's pause 10 seconds for station identification. 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
2: Third and 2, Broncos at their own 41.5.
3: Yeah, and the Broncos 3-for-4 on third down, and a big part of it is these third and shorts.
2: Two wide receivers right, two to the left, and Nix in the shotgun with Bidet the back beside him. Nix puts his hands out, here's the snap, and a flag comes down. And a movement. This is the third offensive penalty against Denver.
6: All start. Offense 72. 5-yard penalty. It's third down.
2: That's the all-pro left tackle, Garrett Bowles.
3: Yeah, let's go, faithful. Keep ripping. Keep roaring. Have an effect on this game.
2: That moves the ball back to the Denver 36-yard line and makes it third down and 7. 2 minutes into the second quarter. And Denver leading 3-0. Two wide to either side for Nix, who's in the shotgun again with Bidet, the back beside him. 49ers showing a little bit of pressure. Fred Warner backs out, but Upton Stout and Dre Greenlaw come. Nix rolling to his right to get away from pressure, and he throws incomplete. It was Greenlaw and Upton Stout bearing in on Nix. He throws incomplete, and the 49ers force a punt.
3: Yeah, and Raheem Morris has dialed up a few pressures in this game, and that one has the best effect because they keep Bo Nix out leverage because of Keon White out on the edge, and he knows that the pressure is going to come inside. It was Obo Okoronkwo. He stays out there, and a good job by the 49ers showing single high, dropping to two deep safeties. Nix had nowhere to go with the ball.
2: Jeremy Crawshaw to punt this away left to right to Cowan, who's back deep. Crawshaw had a great punt, his first punt of the game, which put the Niners down at the 5-yard line. This is off the side of his foot, wobbling towards the sideline. Cowan comes over, watches that go out of bounds. We'll see where this is going to get marked. It never landed in the field of play. 12:36 to go here, second quarter. The ball's going to be at the 15-yard line for the 49ers. Down 3-0, and we're back in a moment on the U.S. Bank 49ers Radio Network.
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2: Today's 49ers game against the Broncos is presented by Sutter Health. 12:36 to go, second quarter. Denver leads 3-0. 49ers, after the Denver punt, take over after forcing a 3-and-out. Take over at their own 12-yard line, and it's Kalon Black in the game for the 49ers at running back. Out to the right is Brandon Cooks and Jordan Watkins. Two tight ends to the left. Brock Purdy is under center. Now he puts Black in motion out to the right. So it's an empty backfield as Brock drops back, throws middle. Caught there by George Kittle. Short gain, about 4 yards, coming across the middle of the field out to the 16-yard line. Second catch for Kittle.
3: Yeah, man coverage the whole way, and that looks like what Vance Joseph is going to do. Brock knew it. Singleton is right there on Kittle. Good throw, but not a lot of room to run after the catch. 49ers need to control the clock on this drive and start chewing on it a little bit. Defense did a great job on the sudden change after the turnover on downs. Forced a 3-and-out. Would like to see this offense do a little better on third down and move these sticks and chew up some time.
2: Juszczyk and Cooks to the right. It's Kittle and Watkins to the left. Purdy's under center. Kalon Black behind him. Second down. Brock takes, turns, gives. Kalon Black bursting up the middle out to the 20-yard line behind a Kittle block. He gets out just across the 20. It'll bring up third down and a short 2 yards for the 49ers.
3: Yeah, and Kalon Black is just chewing up every bit of green grass in front of him that's there. The slanted down did the Denver defense. And Kalon Black just takes it straight downhill, and it's going to present this third and one, and it's a long one.
2: Down 3-0, 11.5 to go, second quarter. Christian McCaffrey into the game now, deep behind Brock Purdy. Tight formation for the 49ers. Juice shifts in. I formation, turn, give. Christian tumbles forward, and I think he's just shy, Tim. And if he is, it's fourth and one at their own 22. Officials are marking it.
3: I think that's going to be, yeah, they're going to punt it.
2: Yep, fourth down and less than a yard. The Denver defense that came in averaging, they're allowing over 5 yards a carry, but they've been good in the run game, and so 49ers go 3-and-out. And Corliss Waitman's on the punt.
3: Boy, and that is as close as it gets in terms of where CMC was down right there in terms of where it was to the line to gain.
2: Waitman at his own 6-yard line. Here's the snap. Waitman steps up, left foot, high, spiraling ball across midfield. Mims is going to fair catch it at his own 30-yard line. And so Denver's offense comes back out with a 3-0 lead, 10 minutes and 28 seconds remaining in the second quarter. And we're back after this on the U.S. Bank 49ers Radio Network.
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2: Ten and a half remaining, second quarter. It's 3-0 Denver. The 49ers just punted after a three and out, so Denver takes over at its own 30, going left to right. They come out with a tight end and a fullback in the game. And Bo Nix under center in front of the running back, J.K. Dobbins. Two receivers stacked left. Nix takes the snap, pumps a quick throw out to the left, and instead throws to Dobbins. And who is there? 57, or that's 47. Khalid Kareem was the first man in. Then there was some more hitting afterwards, but it's no gain. And a great play by the 49ers defensive lineman.
3: Really good run defense right in the middle. That's the crunch play. Naquan Jones holds the point of attack, the big nose tackle on the double team, which allows Fred Warner, and we saw that play on a couple of drives ago. Naquan gets the party started. Fred shows up on time and finishes it.
2: Second down and 10 for Denver at its own 30. Nix in the shotgun. Two to either side. Nix takes the snap. 49ers bring five. Long throw out to the sideline where it's caught, and Mims able to get away. Rather, that's Waddle able to get away from Dre Greenlaw and spin up field for 8 yards, 9 yards. It's going to bring up third and one at the 40, almost the 40, the 39-yard line of the Broncos.
3: Yeah, you're going to be a half a yard short, and that ball's just coming out quick. Right to level one, 0 to 5 yards. Waddle basically just runs a quick little out. Dre Greenlaw overruns it. He spins back inside and is able to pick up those extra yards, and this is a very short 1 yard.
2: Yeah, you're right, Tim. It's a half yard. They need to get to the 40. I formation. Dobbins the deep man. Nix under center. Fred Warner creeping up. Movement up front and flags.
3: I think Naquan Jones may have jumped into the neutral zone. Let's see if something drew him off sides.
2: Nix is upset as if this is going against Denver. A bunch of Broncos have circled the officials to try and sway the vote.
6: Ball start. Offensive to 72. Penalty.
2: It's the second penalty on Bowles today. That's big.
3: Well, and the last one was third and two. Remember, it made it third and seven. Now this one's third and one. It's going to make it third and six. Those are big mistakes by an all-pro in his 10th season. Let's keep going, faithful. Keep ripping with that noise. Louder.
2: 9 minutes remaining in the second quarter of a three-point game. 3-0 Denver. The ball moves back to Denver's 34-and-a-half-yard line. They need to get to the 40 to pick up the first. So third and a long five. They spread it out here on third down. Nix empty backfield. He's in the shotgun. Here's the snap. Nix rolling out to his right from the snap. Now sets up, loads up. He's going to run back the other way. It's him and Adigizua out there one-on-one. There's a block, and Nix is able to jump forward for the first down. Quinn Miners blocked Odighizuwa to create space. A broken play, but a first down, a seven-yard run.
3: That's Bo Nix being Bo Nix. You see it every week on tape, and it's a design rollout to the right. Sprint out. There's nobody open, so he cuts back, reverses field, and knows his offensive linemen know, lead the way, and Miners gets out there and is able to block Odighizuwa. Nix knows how to cut off of it just inside and gets just enough for the first down.
2: 8 minutes to go, second quarter, 3-0 Denver. First down at their own 42. Nix goes under center with Dobbins behind him in the back. He turns and gives to Dobbins. Slowly approaches the line and gets hit after a pickup of 3 yards. The pile moved him out across the 45 to the 46-yard line at second and six.
3: Really good job, though, by Sebastian Valdez, chewing on that double team and then splitting it at the last second to allow everybody else to play downhill and limit that from being a big gain, only 4 yards.
2: 7.5 to go, second quarter. 49ers have not scored today. Denver's had a couple of three and outs and a one really long 13-play scoring drive. They're just shy of midfield. Second down and six at their own 46. I formation behind Nix. He takes the snap and tosses. Dobbins running right, couple of blockers in front, and he's able to get 4 yards out to midfield. Jair Brown was there, couldn't make the tackle, and it's third and two.
3: Yeah, it was perfect defense. Jair Brown just overruns it a little bit, got a little overzealous, and Dobbins was able to cut it up inside and make another third down opportunity that's going to be third and short. Really well defended. Jair Brown just got juked there at the last second and only was able to get a hand on his leg. Got to slow down a little bit and play that inside out.
2: Third and two at midfield for the Broncos. Nix under center. Two tight ends in the game. He takes the snap, turns, gives. Bidet dances forward for a first down. That's 1 yard more than he needed. Meanwhile, Garrett Bowles was blocking Romello Height 10 yards past the line of scrimmage. Ended up on top of him, and Denver converts. Clock ticking towards 6 minutes remaining in the second quarter. And Denver leading 3-0. 49ers substituting late here with a first and 10 for the Broncos at the Niner logo. One receiver to either side, couple of tight ends. A deep back behind Nix, who's under center. He takes the snap, and he gives it. It's a flea flicker. Dobbins tossed it back to Nix, who's now under pressure, rolling right, just throws it into the ground. And they're pointing as if he had a receiver in the area. That's, I don't know, Tim feels a little generous. But the Niners snuffed out that trick play. Meanwhile, Fred Warner is just getting up. He was down on a knee deep in the defensive backfield.
3: Yeah, well, let's keep our eye on that. Really good job on the back end with the safeties and Jair Brown and Diamador Lenore not taking the bait on that flea flicker.
2: Kyle Shanahan is yelling at Ron Torbert, unhappy that that wasn't intentional grounding. Second down and 10 for Denver on the midfield logo. Nix is in the shotgun. Here's the snap. Four-man rush. Nix looking, throws it out into the left flat. Dobbins, Upton Stout in pursuit, pushes him out of bounds after a pickup of about half of what he needed. And third and five is coming up for the Broncos at the Niner 42.
3: And you can see the MO of the Denver Broncos. Look deep, throw the check down, throw the swing route. Get it out to your second read if you're Bo Nix. Get it out on time and have space to run after the catch.
2: Given the way Fred Warner's trying to collect himself, it'd be great to get off the field for other reasons as well here. But
3: Denver is absolutely dominating the ball right now in terms of time of possession.
2: Third and five at the Niner 42. 5.5 to go, second quarter. 3-0 Broncos. Fred Warner creeping towards the line of scrimmage. Nix is in the shotgun. Here's the snap. Greenlaw comes on pressure. Nix from his back foot throws, and it's broken up at the sideline by Malik Mustafa. That would have been a first down catch, and it was a gorgeous throw given the pressure, and Mustafa got a finger on it at the last moment.
3: Yeah, the 49ers are bringing the heat right up the gut. Dre Greenlaw and Fred Warner both come. Romello Height in coverage does a good job underneath. Bo Nix has got to go to the second level, which is Ingram, the tight end, and Mustafa in perfect position. Does the Superman layout and gets his right hand that football to knock it down.
2: Oh, it doesn't get any closer than that. Denver now is going to punt. Cowing is back at his own 12-yard line. Crawshaw is standing on his side of the field. The line of scrimmage is the 43. A lot of movement for Denver.
3: Yeah, watch a fake here, and that's why the defense is staying on the field.
2: Denver was screaming about the play clock, but they don't get a reset. We did not get a reset. Maybe they don't hate that anyway. But you would think maybe they wouldn't hate it, but they're acting like they didn't want that. Sean Payton over on the Denver sideline unhappy after that delay.
3: Yeah, maybe they did it on purpose to get the defense off the field. Now the punt return team's back on, and maybe they do pull a little razzle-dazzle fake out right here at midfield.
2: You think Payton's just acting like he wanted the play clock reset?
3: Yeah, but it's fourth and so long. I would highly doubt they're going to do that.
2: Now it's fourth and 10, just near midfield. And here's the snap. And it is a punt. Crawshaw high in the air, end over end. And Cowan's going to come up and deke the defense into thinking it's there. And then it's perfectly covered. And it's down at the one-yard line. Or did he go into the end zone? The official's holding a flag in his hand that
3: he
2: didn't
3: throw.
2: What is
3: Jack Jones doing around the football?
2: Well,
3: that's what I want to know.
2: I think once it got tossed by Denver, then Jack knew he could pick it up for free. But the Broncos batted it back twice. Is this a touchback?
6: Field is a touchback. Timeout on the field.
3: Game of inches, hey.
2: Wow. All right, so the 49ers get a touchback, and we're back. Niners trail 3-0, 5 minutes to go, second quarter, after these messages.
16: 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But here's what a day of work actually looks like in the Golden State. 1.2 million people clock into manufacturing jobs. $2 billion are generated by local businesses, and 300 million pounds of the world's best food are grown in our fields, shaping the future of manufacturing, agriculture, and small business. How's that for synergy? It's just another day in CA.
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2: Five minutes remaining in the second quarter. Denver leads 3-0. And after the punt went for a touchback from the Broncos, the 49ers offense back onto the field at its own 20-yard line. Brock Purdy under center as a breeze picks up. McCaffrey behind him. Here's the snap. Straight drop for Brock. Looking out over the middle. Mike Evans slides down and makes the catch. Mike Evans, great to see him in the lineup today. And he is out across the 35 to the 38. 18 yards.
3: Yeah, and he definitely, I think, felt his ribs on that one. I can just tell by the way that he got up. He had to slide and kind of go backwards to be able to corral that football. Perfect coverage, caught the Broncos sitting in zone coverage, and Brock takes a big hit from Zach Allen as he delivered that football.
2: Still, every catch for Mike Evans this year has resulted in either a first down or a touchdown. First and 10, 49ers at their own 37. Purdy stands up, taps his helmet. Now Juice goes in motion. He tosses it to Christian McCaffrey, running left behind Juice. Crowd of Broncos there. Zach Allen on his back after a pickup of two to their own 40-yard line, and it's 2nd and 8 for the 49ers coming up.
3: Yeah, and it's clear the 49ers are trying to wear them out with a perimeter run game. You could not play it any better than Zach Allen just did on Connor Colby. And he is in position to string that out the whole way. They're able to force the cutback with Surtain out there at corner, and That allows the big defensive tackle, the all-pro Zach Allen, to catch up and jump on CMC's back.
2: 3.5 to go in the second quarter. 49ers haven't scored, trailing 3-0. Purdy under center. Here's the snap. Straight drop for Brock. Pressure gets away. Brock rolling out to his right, escapes the pocket. Pumps as Zach Allen's in pursuit. Brock racing for the sideline. Gets across the 45 to the 47-yard line, and that'll make it third down and one for one of the best scrambling quarterbacks in the league.
3: Yeah, and just creating on his own as he drops back and is able to get away from the pressure that's coming off of his right side against Colton McKivitz. Good counter move on the inside. Brock spills out, but there's nobody open. Really good job plastering coverage down the field by the Denver Broncos.
2: Only Lamar Jackson has scrambled for more yards in the NFL this year than Brock Purdy. Third down and one at the 49ers' own 47-yard line. Purdy in the shotgun. He takes the snap, gives to McCaffrey, and McCaffrey bursts through the middle of first down across midfield into Denver territory to the 43. That feels good.
3: That feels great because CMC is just exploding right in the middle. The sift play with Kittle getting the kick out on the defensive end, get movement up inside, and CMC with that vision able to find the crease and then push past Sertan and Hufanga for extra yards.
2: 2 minutes and 35 seconds to go in the second quarter. 49ers trail 3-0. 49ers at the Denver 43. Purdy's under center. Kalon Black behind him. Mike Evans back into the game. And he's split out to the left with Kittle in the slot. Debo and Farrell out to the right. Here's the snap. Purdy steps up, pumps, lofts it, sideline, wants Evans out of reach. Evans was covered well that time, and it's now second and 10 for the 49ers.
3: Yeah, and that's what Denver does. They match on the outside, play zone to the inside. So Kittle runs a little hook in front of the linebackers. Brock doesn't like the way it looks. And Riley Moss, Mike Evans is running a corner route, and he grabs his arm and arm bars him and pulled him back with that ball in the air, and absolutely no call.
2: The crowd just reacting to it as well. Second and 10, 49ers, clock at 2:15 at the Denver 43. Purdy's under center, three wide to the left. Watkins and Kittle and Juice now goes in motion, and Purdy takes the snap. He flips it to Debo Samuel. Debo looping around to the backfield, gets a block. Debo holding onto the football, a first down to the near sideline, to the 25-yard line. Feed that man! A first down to the 49ers and to the 23. It's a pickup of 20 yards.
3: Yeah, the horsepower and the willpower of the beast, Debo. And a little flip, end around, reverse, and he runs right through a Hufanga tackle.
6: This is the two-minute warning.
3: Runs right through a Riley Moss tackle, almost loses the football, recontains it, and then runs over Brandon Jones by dipping his shoulder. Classic Debo Samuel.
2: 2 minutes remaining in the second quarter. 3-0 Denver. Niners knocking on the door of the red zone. We're back after this two-minute warning sponsored by Xfinity. 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Here's a break on the U.S. Bank 49ers Radio Network.
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2: Down three at the Denver 23-yard line to start the just under the two-minute warning. Here's a shotgun snap to Brock Purdy. Straight drop, pressure in his face. Here's he throws, ball floating, and it falls thankfully and harmlessly to the turf. Brock got hit as he was trying to get that ball out, and it's now second down and 10 for the Niners. 1:55 to go, second quarter.
3: Yeah, DJ Jones and Malcolm Roach get a little twist game going inside. And DJ Jones, the former 49er, gets his hands up near the head area of Brock Purdy and actually gives him a little tap. No call. DJ, a better rusher than people have ever given him credit for, right in the middle of that defense.
2: 3-0 Denver. 49ers at the Denver 23. Mike Evans wide to the right with Juice and Debo to that side. Kalon Black beside Purdy in the shotgun. Debo loops behind Purdy in motion. Purdy takes the snap, looks, throws, middle, cut! Snatched by Juszczyk. A first down. Juice down to the 11-yard line. And the 49ers in the Toyota red zone.
3: What a catch from Kyle Juszczyk.
2: The crowd just got a kick out of Juice doing his classic Juice celebration, Tim.
3: Yeah, well, he had a bottle of juice right on his ear hole, because that's where he caught that football. And that thing had some zip on it. Brock absolutely ripped that right in the middle on that in cut. What a catch by Kyle Juszczyk.
2: And Denver takes its first time out here with 1:50 to go, second quarter. 49ers will have the ball first in the second half. Denver leads 3-0. This is the first time the Niners have been in the red zone today. And they can pick up a first down at the 1-yard line.
3: Yeah, what a catch. And remember, Juice had that broken finger in the preseason. And to be able to pin that on his ear hole, that high-velocity rope that Brock just delivered to him big time.
2: Purdy's in the huddle here. He's looking to the sideline. Like, I don't know if the play's coming in quick enough for him. Play clock's at 17. He gets it relayed. Kittle's going to attach to the right with Debo and Mike Evans out to the left. Kalon Black beside Purdy. Shotgun. Purdy gives. Kalon Black dances forward and dives, and he gets a couple of yards, and Sean Payton takes a timeout with 1:47 remaining in the half. The 49ers are down at the 9-yard line, and it'll be second down and 8 coming up. Scoreboard update sponsored by Just Another Day in CA. Discover how California is shaping the world every single day. The Rams scored 2 touchdowns in the final 4 minutes of their game in Philly today. Came back from 10 down to beat the Eagles. 24-20. The win for the Rams. Now Christian McCaffrey and Jacob Cowing jogging onto the field to the 49er huddle. Denver 3, 49ers nothing, 1:47 before the half. The ball sits right between the hashes at the 9-yard line, and it's second down and 8 for the 49ers.
3: You got Riley Moss on Mike Evans, one-on-one.
2: Out to the right, outside the numbers. Purdy in the shotgun with McCaffrey beside him. Debo goes in motion, loops behind Brock. Brock calls it, takes the snap. It's a design draw for Purdy, and he races forward down to the 6-yard line. And Sean Payton will use his last timeout, and a 3rd and 5 at the 6 coming up with 1:37 to go.
3: Yeah, and those strong legs by Brock Purdy ran right through an arm tackle of Uwazurike, the defensive tackle that was in good position. Good job by him to recognize that QB draw, but Brock's able to get himself 4 or 5 yards on the play, eventually getting pulled down by Malcolm Roach.
2: With Christian McCaffrey as his lead blocker that time. 1:43 before halftime. Niners will get the ball first in the second half. They can get a first down at the 1. The ball sits at the 6. Denver 3, 49ers nothing. This is the second highest scoring offense in the league, the 49ers. Kittle and McCaffrey out to the right. Evans and Cowing and Samuel to the left. Purdy in the shotgun, empty backfield. Purdy wipes his hands and now brings McCaffrey in motion. Here's the snap. Brock drops back, pumps, now rolls out to his right, looking, throws behind Evans, incomplete. In the end zone, Evans went sliding down. Brock was rolling right, threw across his body, too low and outside for Evans. And here comes the field goal team to try and tie it.
3: Yeah, we're not used to seeing that from Brock Purdy. Mike Evans lines up inside as the number three receiver. And it's man coverage, and he's able to get away from Surtain. He is wide open. And I think Brock Purdy saw Hufunga sitting in the hole right there to the outside of Mike Evans, tried to lead it back inside. Mike could not contort his body far enough to get back. That was an easy, easy touchdown, and Brock put it on it.
2: 24-yard field goal attempt here for Eddie Pinheiro, who missed two extra points last week. This is his first kick of the game, and it is right down the middle. And so we're tied at three with 1:36 to go before the half. The Broncos will get it back without any timeouts. Denver 3, 49ers 3 on the U.S. Bank 49ers Radio Network.
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2: '49ers tied it with an Eddie Pinheiro 24-yard field goal and tied with Denver now 3-3 with 1:36 to go here in the second quarter. 49ers will get the ball first in the second half. But Denver now has got no timeouts and a little bit of time. Andy Pinheiro is going to kick this away from right to left. Go to scoring drive summary. That was 7 plays, 74 yards for the 49ers. Pinheiro's kick hanging in the air right to left. Lands at the 1 yard line and then bounces into the end zone where Bidet will kneel it down. And that's a great kick.
6: The ball touched in the landing zone.
2: Yeah, so it's going to come out to the 20.
6: The result of the play is a touchback. It will be Denver's ball first and 10 at the 20-yard line.
2: You cannot kick it any better than Eddie just did.
3: Absolutely perfect. The first kickoff to open the game, Eddie clearly had some adrenaline going, booted it into the end zone. That was perfect placement right there. If you're playing golf and hit an approach shot, he stuck it right next to the hole.
2: 49ers with two timeouts, so a stop here on first down. And then maybe Kyle Shanahan starts thinking about trying to get the ball back before the half. Two wide receivers to the left, Bo Nix and the shotgun. Two wide to the right, and the back is Harvey. Here's the snap. Nix steps up, throws, cuts it down. Harvey cannot get out of bounds. Fred Warner dragged him down after a pickup of 5 to the 25-yard line, and the Broncos are racing the line of scrimmage.
3: Fred's foot speed is ridiculous. He got out-leveraged there, but still was able to track Harvey down and keep him in bounds.
2: Now Nix takes the shotgun snap. 49ers bring four. Nix loads up, throws out to the left flat. There's Harvey one-on-one. Renardo Green gets pushed out of bounds, and the clock will stop after a four-yard gain. It's out to the 29-yard line, and it's third and one. 1:10 to go here in the second quarter. Three-three the score.
3: Force a negative play here by any means necessary. Get the ball back for the offense.
2: 49ers with two timeouts. Denver spreads it out in the shotgun with Nix. Two to either side. Nix pointing. Yeah, Dre Greenlaw, Fred Warner up at the line of scrimmage. Here's the snap. Here comes pressure. Nix throws out left. Caught. Perfect coverage, and they beat it anyway. Diamador Lenore is just committed a penalty on Cortland Sutton. Trying to keep him from getting
3: Sutton,
2: up.
3: Yeah, Sutton was trying to get up, and I think Diamador was holding him
2: Broncos
3: down.
2: Broncos have been known to flop.
6: Land game.
2: Happened last
6: defense
2: week.
6: Number two. 5-yard penalty is added to the end of the play. First down.
2: Diamador was laying on him, but
3: I don't think he was laying on him as much as he was holding him down, because right. I think Sutton was on top.
2: Yeah, you're right.
3: Nice strong big body catch.
2: And that was a flop.
3: Yeah.
2: And this is a team that admitted basically to flopping last week to get a penalty against the Rams. First down and 10 for Nix. Under a minute. Long throw to the sideline. And that time Sutton just fell down on his own. So maybe a little bit of karma as the ball goes sailing out of bounds incomplete. And it's second down for Denver at its own 38-yard line.
3: Yeah, and the defense is just not giving any openings to the middle of the field for Bo Nix. So there is, you know, clearly when you're playing with two deep, there's going to be opportunities. And there is nothing down the middle of the field. Linebackers are doing a good job and playing off coverage on the outside or getting runoff. He's just throwing to the outside, and it's a heavy perimeter game so far for Bo Nix in the passing game for the Broncos.
2: Ball, Denver zone 56 seconds to go in the second quarter. 3-3 game. Here's a shotgun snap to Nix. Pressure off his backside, and he just gets it out because he was about to get hit from Ronquo.
3: That did not get back to the line of scrimmage.
2: They are pointing at Ingram in the area, had his back turned. He was getting ready to block, but Nix threw it at his heels.
3: He got there getting ready to block. They got to figure something out with this intentional grounding rule. He's not out there to be a receiver. He was out there in a stock block position, and Bo Nix threw it right at the ground.
2: 6 yards behind him.
3: Yeah.
2: That's the second sort of questionable throwaway from Nix today. Meanwhile, it's third down. The clock stopped at 52 seconds. Third down and 10 at their own 38 here in the second quarter. Nix takes the shotgun snap. 49ers bring pressure. Nix steps up, long throw, through the hands of Sutton, incomplete. And Denver's going to have to punt to the 49ers with two timeouts and 47 seconds remaining in the half.
3: A deep out right at the sticks, and Diamador Lenore in good position to make a play on the ball. And that's just out in front of Cortland Sutton. He tries to lay out for it. Good job turning, understanding what that route was, and no doubt Diamador Lenore was a factor on Sutton not being able to catch that football.
2: So Jacob Cowing back deep to receive the punt from Crawshaw. Crawshaw's back at the Denver 24-yard line to punt this away.
3: Block these gunners and have a chance for a nice return if you're Cowing.
2: He's not going to give Cowing a chance. This is a spiraling punt that goes straight out of bounds. Cowing did not have a chance to return it. We'll see where they mark it. The 49ers will have 41 seconds and two timeouts and the big leg of Eddie Pinheiro. Niners will get the ball. The officials walking at their own 17-yard line. And we're back in the final seconds of the first half on the U.S. Bank 49ers Radio Network.
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2: Three-three, the score, 41 seconds before the half. 49ers with it at their own 18-yard line. The 49ers do have two timeouts. We're about 40 yards away from trying a field goal. With Eddie Pinheiro. Or maybe less, depending on the clock. So the 49ers will take over after forcing the punt. Cowing and Evans and Debo out to the right. Kittle left, attached next to Trent. And Christian McCaffrey in the backfield beside Brock Purdy. Purdy's in the shotgun, and here's the snap. Purdy throws over the middle. Tried to thread the needle. Incomplete. Out in front of Kittle, who went down. Surtain on his back. George wanted a flag, doesn't get it. Clock stopped at 38.
3: Yeah, they have a pretty good idea when they think the 49ers are going to Kittle, and they're putting Surtain on him and glove coverage. And there was definite contact, but that ball may have been by George by the time Surtain contacted him under his arms.
2: Kittle with two catches, just 7 yards so far in this game.
3: Boy, really close, though. Sertan's gotten away with a few here today. The arm bar on Mike Evans earlier. And that question, maybe questionable early contact there on Kittle.
2: Second and 10. Here's the shotgun snap to Purdy. Straight drop with time. Patting the ball. Cuts it loose. Middle. Right on the money, Evans. First down out across the 40 to the 42. Another explosive play for Mike Evans. His second of the game. And a player is down for Denver. It's Surtain. And so Kyle Shanahan doesn't have to hurry to use a timeout.
3: No, great job by the offensive line. Brock was able to hitch a couple of times and then finds the matchup with Jaquan McMillan
6: on
3: Mike
6: Evans. For an injured defensive player, this injury occurred in the last 2 minutes. Denver does not have a timeout. They will be charged with their first excess timeout of the half.
3: And then the safety, Brandon Jones, comes over and lifts Mike Evans up and dumps him. And Mike gets up slow as well. What an absolute warrior playing with the rib issue that he's got today when you consider the pain he was in just a week ago on this field.
2: It really is impressive. As we get to know Mike Evans this year after his 12 years in Tampa, every week you seem to love him just a little bit more.
3: Straight dog, period. I mean, and you think about his times in Tampa where he was always the number one receiver. And I remember games and watching him where they had a receiver or two down, and you know Mike's getting it, and there's bracket coverage on him, and he didn't care. He's out there still going to make things happen as they're looking at the right leg of Pat Surtain out on the field.
2: Which is a big deal.
3: Oh, yeah.
2: Surtain still down, and again, you heard the announcement. Because of that injury timeout, it's not a timeout that Kyle Shanahan needs to use. So he's got two still in his pocket.
3: Yeah, never good when it's non-contact. He was trying to stay with Cowing, and he flipped to run. Nobody touched him, and then obviously something went wrong with that right leg.
2: So they are trying to help him. He's got an arm and now both arms around members of the medical staff. Yeah, you're right, Tim, looking at this replay. He's just out there all alone. Uh-oh. Well, we'll see. But he was just out there all alone, as Tim just described, before going down. 30 seconds to go in the half. The 49ers average 33 points a game right now.
6: San Francisco will not be charged with a timeout. The clock will start on the snap.
2: 33 points a game right now. They got three. But a chance to make some noise here before and then after the half, because they will
6: set
2: get
6: the
2: ball
6: to
2: start the second half.
6: The play clock will start on my signal. The game clock will start on the snap.
2: Ball just shy of the midfield oval for the 49ers, sitting in the middle of the hash marks at the Niner own 42. They're nearing Eddie Pinheiro's field goal range here. 49ers break the huddle with Debo Samuel right, George Kittle right next to Colt McKivitz to that side, Cowing and Watkins out to the left.
3: Now let's see with Sertan out if something opens up for George Kittle.
2: Shotgun snap to Brock Purdy. Straight drop. Pocket closing. Check down McCaffrey. Catches at the 45. Squeezes out to the 47.
3: Timeout.
2: And Kyle Shanahan will use his second timeout with 24 seconds remaining in the half. And a second down and seven
6: second
2: coming up
6: timeout
2: for the 49ers.
3: Yeah, and left Kittle in there for protection. They dropped everybody off deep. It looked like covering Watkins on a deep route. And Brock does the right thing, unloads it to McCaffrey for 4 or 5.
2: Ball just on the midfield logo on the left hash. 25 seconds left in the second quarter. Denver scored first. Niners stopped in the red zone for just the second time this year from scoring a touchdown, kicked the field goal. So it's 3-3. Niners were 9 of 10 red zone touchdown opportunities coming into this game.
3: And we're also in position to kick a field goal on the third and yard and a half and got, or
2: that's
3: fourth
2: right,
3: yard and a half and got stopped on the sneak.
2: Too wide to the right. Mike Evans on the outside. Too wide to the left. Here's a shotgun snap to Purdy. Pressured off the edge, and he gets away. Brock rolling out to his right. Gets a block from Debo. Looking for the sideline. He gets there right at midfield to stop the clock at 18 seconds. And it's now third down and one. Brock almost got to the line to gain by sticking out the football.
3: Yeah, and Denver came with a pressure and were able to get Brock out of there. Good job deep. He's trying to work a block at Debo Samuel out on the perimeter, but then makes the wise decision and just heads for the sideline to stop the clock.
2: He almost, I don't know how he stepped out, he almost got clipped on the ankle in the pocket. So third and one, one timeout for the 49ers, 18 seconds at the Denver 49-yard line. Evans wide out to the left. Tight formation for the Niners. Shotgun snap to Brock. Throws quickly. Sideline caught. Mike Evans out to the 41-yard line of the Broncos. And Kyle Shanahan will use his last timeout with 11 seconds.
3: And Mike Evans got up. He went down.
6: Final charge timeout.
3: Looked like something with his right leg. Looked kind of funny as he was getting tackled. And then I watched him as he tried to get up and definitely got up slow.
2: Thank you. It feels like you've said that for some reason after every Mike Evans catch today. He's just playing. He had the hip a couple weeks ago. He's questionable. Now he's walking down on the sideline, hitting himself in the helmet.
3: The way Riley Moss
2: right,
3: tackled him,
2: a little bit.
3: Yeah, he got that right leg trapped up under Riley Moss, and then he rolled with it.
2: 49ers are right on Eddie Pinheiro's field goal range. His career long is from this point, 41-yard line. 13 seconds, no timeouts, so up to Brock Purdy to be smart here as the offense stays on the field. Two wide receivers to either side. Here's the snap. Purdy pumps, throws middle. Oh, this is trouble. Christian catches it at the 36-yard line. Niners got to hurry up and spike it. They're going to get this done. 6 seconds, 5, 4, and Purdy spikes it with 4 seconds. Well executed.
3: Really well executed.
2: Does that look dangerous?
3: It sure did.
2: Oh.
3: But really smart in the area of where they attacked, right in the middle of the field. So everybody's right there. Nobody
2: right.
3: was run off deep. You can get right back in formation quickly and get the spike.
2: So Eddie Pinheiro walks out. He made a 57-yarder last week. The ball is down at the 36-yard line. So this is 54 yards for Eddie. 4 seconds remaining in the half. And Pinheiro is going to back up and line it up. The ball's on the left hash. Waitman's going to put it down at the 44. Weeks with the snap. Niners trying to take the lead. Here's the snap, the hold, and it's blocked. It's blocked and picked up by Hufanga, and then he goes down as he pitches it. The Broncos are scrambling around, trying to turn the corner, and the Niners are able to tackle them down and avoid a disaster. But this game stays tied. A rare block of an Eddie Pinheiro field goal attempt, and Denver is able to keep it tied at the half.
3: Yeah, and I think it was Zach Allen
2: right.
3: who came right up the middle off the right side inside of Carver Willis. And you knew that was going to happen when you put on the tape. Whoever is on the edge on the line of scrimmage, Denver puts the forklift on that guy, tries to blow him back to get penetration inside of it. That's exactly what happened on the block field goal.
2: Good tackle from Luke Farrell to keep Hufanga from scoring a touchdown for the second week in a row. So well executed up until the end. It is 3-3 at the half. It's a big game, and it feels like it. 49ers will get the ball first in the second half. Coming up next, Adam Copeland will have today's 49ers halftime report right after this short break on the U.S. Bank 49ers Radio Network.
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0: long, 1.5, did not pick it up. Why don't we get you some of the highlights and recap from the first half between the Niners and the Broncos. Again, tied at 3 here at the half in week 4. The Broncos at 2-1. The Niners at 3-0. The game starts with a Denver drive that just goes for a 3-and-out. A 3rd-and-8 from their own 37, incomplete by Bo Nix. 3 plays, 2 yards. They punt. Niners have to be feeling pretty good about that drive, except they come out and do not get a good starting field position. The drive starts on the 49ers' own 6-yard line, their first drive of the afternoon. They get a 3-yard run, a 12-yard run, a 7-yard completion to Debo, a 2-yard reverse to Jacob Cowing, and then 3rd-and-1 from their own 30. Purdy tries to sneak. He converts it. Their second 3rd-down conversion opportunity. 3rd-and-6 on their own 36. Pass intended for Jacob Cowing. Incomplete. Not a lot of downfield action for the Niners. They stall out after 8 plays. 30 yards, and they punt it. Just 1-for-2 on 3rd-down at that point. Denver's second drive really starts to bleed the 49ers just a little bit, like we saw with Arizona last week. They put together a 13-play, 55-yard drive. Ball starts on their own 11-yard line. They convert a 3rd-and-3. Then they convert a 3rd-and-2. Then a 3rd-and-8. The 3rd-and-17 is where it got a little wonky for them, but it brought out Will Lutz for a 52-yard field goal opportunity. He puts it through the uprights. Again, a 13-play drive for Denver puts them up 3-0 after they converted 3 3rd-downs on 4 opportunities on that drive. The Niners then did not have much life after that. A 5-play, 31-yard drive, which opens with a Debo 22-yard run down to the Denver 43-yard line. Instead, after a 3rd-and-4 McCaffrey run, they go for it on 4th-and-1 at the 34-yard line. Had a chance to tie the game with Eddie Pinheiro. Instead, they try to sneak it with Brock. He gets stuffed. They come up short, a turnover on downs. Lucky for them, Denver had nothing going on the back end. 3 plays, 3 yards. They punt it back, still 3-0 Denver into the second quarter. Moving ahead in this game to the 4th drive for the Denver Broncos. They get the ball on the 30-yard line. They convert a 3rd-and-1. Then they convert a 3rd-and-6, then a 3rd-and-2, then a 3rd-and-5. Malik Mustafa with a big pass breakup on a pass intended for Ingram on the right, the left sideline. Denver has the punt. The Niners get the ball back about 5 minutes remaining in the first half, and here's where they go to work. Ball starts on their own 20 after a touchback. They start it with an 18-yard pass to Mike Evans across the middle. A brilliant pass there for Brock Purdy and a banged-up Mike Evans with that rib injury that has cost him seemingly in the first half of this one. Then a 3rd-and-1, Christian McCaffrey, a 10-yard run for a 1st down. 2nd-and-10 on the Denver 43. Debo Samuel with a reverse puts the Niners in range.
1: McCaffrey lined up in the slot right with Debo in the backfield behind Purdy, who takes the snap from under center, gives to Debo. Debo Samuel runs through a hole, a little bit of thunder. Debo down the sideline, stiff arm. Patrick Surtain as he goes out of bounds. That man is thunder and he is lightning. A 22-yard carry for Debo Samuel.
0: That was the, by the way, Debo, 2 carries, 42 yards in this one after the 20-yard carry earlier in the game. Brock then hits Kyle Juszczyk for a 12-yard gain down to the Denver 11-yard line. Then a 2-yard run by Kalon Black. A 3-yard run by Brock. 3rd-and-5 from the Denver 6. Brock rolls right, has Mike Evans in the end zone, but he sees Hufanga sitting right over the middle, and instead an incomplete pass. That sets up an Eddie Pinheiro 24-yard field goal attempt. The Niners tie it at 3. Fast forward to the end of the first half. The Niners, with under a minute left, have an opportunity to drive the field, get into field goal range, and try to get some points to put them up before they take the ball back in the second half. Instead, Eddie Pinheiro lines up for a 54-yard field goal, but Zach Allen was waiting for it.
1: Niners trying to take the lead. Here's the snap, the hold, and it's blocked. It's blocked and picked up by Hufanga, and then he goes down as he pitches it. The Broncos are scrambling around, trying to turn the corner, and the Niners are able to tackle them down and avoid a disaster, but this game stays tied. A rare block of an Eddie Pinheiro field goal attempt.
0: Yeah, frustrating there for the Niners as they got right into range there, set up Eddie right down the middle, and instead come away with no points. 3-3 into the half. Real quick here, let's pause 10 seconds for station identification. 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
0: From Levi's Stadium, the Niners and the Broncos are tied at 3 apiece. We'll be back with more of today's 49ers halftime report right after these messages.
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4: Adam Copeland back with your 49ers halftime report. The Niners tied at 3 apiece with the Denver Broncos. Had a chance there for a 54-yard Eddie Pinheiro field goal at the end of the first half, but it was blocked by Zach Allen. They go into the half tied at 3. The Niners will receive the second half kick. Today's halftime stats are sponsored by SAP, the official statistics and analytics provider of the 49ers. Brock Purdy in this one, 10 of 16, 89 yards passing. Have gone to the ground a number of times. They're pretty split, 50-50 almost, in terms of pass and run. 18 carries for the Niners. They do have 101 yards on the ground in the first half here. Debo with the two longest runs of the half, both a 20 and a 22-yard run. Niners do have 4 explosive runs in this game at the half here. That's 4 runs of 10 yards or more. Third down efficiency has been a problem. The Niners 3 of 7 on third down right now. 6 of 11 are the Broncos, but they did pick up 3 of those on one drive, that field goal drive early in the second half. In terms of the receiving game, Mike Evans, despite the rib injury he's dealing with, 3 for 50, and he has been banged up all afternoon long. For the Denver Broncos, R.J. Harvey, 6 receptions out of the backfield for just 26 yards, a long of 6. They do have one big splash play there to Tyler Bidet. He had one catch for 25 yards. This halftime injury report is sponsored by Sutter Health, the official healthcare partner of the San Francisco 49ers. Sutter Health helps you stay in the game with a whole team on your team. Not a ton of injuries to report in terms of new injuries in this game, which is always a positive thing, considering what the Niners have dealt with both this year, last year, and in recent years. But it was Fred Warner at one point in the first half went into the blue 10. Looked like maybe he got a little hip point or something like that. He was rubbing down near his right hip, exited the field after the end of a drive. He stayed on for the duration of the drive, into the blue 10, comes back out, and did not miss any plays in terms of his availability on the field. For the Denver Broncos, though, one that could be a big deal in the second half, Patrick Surtain goes down on the final drive for the Niners before the blocked field goal of Eddie Pinheiro. Surtain, of course, the corner for the Denver Broncos, went down with a non-contact injury. He had to be helped off of the field onto the Niners sideline, actually, before he went back into the tunnel, back to the locker room to be evaluated. A non-contact on what looked like a right leg injury. Should point out, though, Mike Evans, who they said could have been limited in today's availability, had 3 catches, 50 yards, as I said, in the first half. He's been kind of banged up, but has been there, especially in that second quarter for Kyle Shanahan's offense. Just a couple of notes I want to add here. Christian McCaffrey does not have a whole lot through the passing game in this one. 2 catches for 9 yards. His next receiving touchdown will pass all-time Marshall Faulk for the most receiving touchdowns for a running back in NFL history, something to pay attention to. And one more note here on Kyle Shanahan into the second half. Today's game, his 167th game coached with the San Francisco 49ers, that's going to pass Bill Walsh for the most games coached all-time for the 49ers. All right, we will take a quick break. The Niners receive the second half kick, and the second half action with Guy Haberman and Tim Ryan is coming up right after these messages.
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6: As we get ready for the second half, the score is the Broncos 3 and the 49ers 3. The 49ers had a kick blocked just before the half to keep this game tied. The copyright in this broadcast is owned by the San Francisco 49ers. All rights to this broadcast are reserved. In any rebroadcast, recording, retransmission, or other use of this broadcast without the express written permission of the San Francisco 49ers is prohibited. Along with Tim Ryan, Guy Haberman here, in for the voice of the 49ers, Greg Papa. And with a tie score, 3-3, you wonder, can the Niners jumpstart this offense to start the second half?
8: Yeah, and can they get guys freed up versus man coverage? And let's see if the MO of Vance Joseph changes, and I anticipate Surtain will not be coming back the way that he looked when he went off the field. Didn't look good for him. Hopefully he's going to be okay. But the difference in this game is really third downs. Denver is 6 of 11. A few of those just huge plays by Bo Nix and using his legs and making plays off schedule. The 49ers got it going a little bit in the second quarter on third down, ended up 3 of 7, but started the game 1 for 4. So the time of possession greatly favored Denver up until really the last couple of drives for the 49ers. 0 for 1 in the red zone, and then the turnover on downs when they were in field goal range. So they could have 6 more points. They had the blocked field goal and then the turnover and downs well within Eddie's range. But it was 4th and a long 1.5, and they tried to sneak. And were unable to pick it up.
6: Remember, 49ers entered play today. Number 2 in the league in offense, 33 points a game. The number 1 third down offense in the league, 63%. And Denver was near the bottom of the league in third down defense. And officially, Patrick Surtain listed as doubtful. Dr. Tim Ryan was all over that one.
8: And well, let's keep our eyes open for Mike Evans in starting this second half, because he got up very gingerly on the sideline, went right at the end of the half when he made that play.
6: He's standing over on the sideline near the Niners players getting ready to take the field. After this second half opening kick from Will Lutz, he's going to send it away left to right. Debo Samuel, Jacob Cowing back deep. Debo is racing up. He's going to take it at the 5-yard line, up the right numbers. Debo weaving there.
8: No,
6: ball comes loose, and it's recovered by the 49ers.
8: Oh, Braden Willis. Thank goodness.
6: It was popped right up in the air. Debo got hit as he went to the ground, and the ball popped straight up. And Braden Willis,
9: ruined,
6: who's never had a catch in his career, was able to snag that one out of the air.
8: Yeah, sorry for the frantic ball out.
6: No, they always are.
8: I know that one was frantic, and a big hit. I think it was Jordan Turner, the linebacker, put his helmet right on the ball. It popped up in the air, and a good heads-up play by Braden Willis.
6: Who had just been knocked to the ground and was able to pop up to snag it. So, first possession of the second half from their own 31. Brock Purdy, shotgun snap, drops back, now quickly steps up, and is going to get past the line of scrimmage for a yard, maybe, before he's tackled down. Nick Bonito did not let him get far, second down and 9.
8: Yeah, and a good rush by Bonito. He's working on just pushing Trent Williams, trying to keep Brock in the pocket. So good rush plan by him, able to fall off back inside, or that was going to be some big yards for Brock Purdy.
6: Second down and 9 for the 49ers at their own 32, just beginning the second half in the 3-3 game. Christian McCaffrey is beside Purdy in the shotgun. Two tight ends in the game with two receivers, Watkins and the new Niner, Brandon Cooks. Out to the left, yet to be targeted today. Purdy takes the snap, flag down. Drops back, throws, layers it over the head of Kittle. Incomplete, thankfully. That went through his hands and then just past two other Broncos.
8: Penalty 49ers.
9: Third down or second?
6: Mic's open. What's this behind the curtain? What does Denver decide?
9: Illegal shift by the offense. Two players were moving, and number 84 did not reset before the snap. The penalty has been declined. It's third down.
6: Third and 9 for the 49ers from their own 32. What does Kyle Shanahan have cooked up here on third and long to start the second half? Cooks out to the right. McCaffrey beside Purdy in the shotgun. Two wide receivers left. Mike Evans is in the game. Here's the snap. Purdy drops back, throws, middle, and it went sailing past Cooks. Hufanga was on his back. No flags. And the 49ers will punt.
8: Boy, it looked like Jadai Barron was there early playing that dime defense over Brandon Cooks on the in cut. No, that is a terrible no call. Come on. I mean, that is as obvious as it gets. Good throw from Brock. Good route by Cooks, and Barron easily there early with contact. 49ers can't get the call.
6: To start the second half, a punt from Corliss Waitman. A left-footed kick, and this is sailing in the air towards Mims, bringing him towards the sideline where it bounces high. And then Ashton Davis takes it out at about the 24-yard line. Not the way the 49ers wanted to start the second half, or the way they wanted to end the first. The last two possessions, they had the blocked field goal and now three and out to start the second. Denver gets it for the first time in the second half in a 3-3 game when we return on the U.S. Bank 49ers radio network.
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6: First possession of the second half for the Broncos after the Niners went three and out of the locker room. The score is 3-3. And Denver's going to start it at their own 23-yard line with Bo Nix under center. A couple of tight ends in the game, tight formation. Bo Nix shouting instructions. Atkins goes in motion. He turns and gives to J.K. Dobbins, who meets Marquise Siegel after a yard, 2 yards, out to the 25-yard line, 2nd and 8 coming for the Broncos.
8: Yeah, great fill by Marquise Siegel, who looks like he is shaken up on the play.
6: He still has not gotten up. He's down on his hands and knees. Now the officials left to stop play.
8: Yeah, he came flying in there, and like he took a shot on the chin from the top of Dobbins' helmet.
6: And the 49ers training staff gathering around Marquise Siegel, and so we'll take a break. 13:34 to go, third quarter. Denver 3, 49ers 3 on the U.S. Bank 49ers radio network.
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6: Marquis Siegel able to walk off and head to the blue tent on the 49ers sideline. 13:34 to go, third quarter, 2nd and 8 for Denver in a tie game, 3-3. Broncos at their own 24-yard line in the shotgun. Bo Nix, 2 wide receivers stacked out far to the left sideline, 1 man to the right. Shotgun snap, gives to J.K. Dobbins, swims away from 1 defender, but then gets swallowed up. And Grayson Holton is the man that finished him off after a short gain, and it's 3rd and 6.
8: I always like to identify the party starter, though, and that time it was Valdez. Split the double team, got in the backfield, forced the cutback, and then Holton, Fred Warner, and Jair Brown clean it up to force this 3rd and 7. Got to get off the field here.
6: As a fellow party starter.
8: Never try to be late to the party. Hey.
6: 3rd and 7 for the Broncos. After the Niners went 3 and out to start this second half, trying to get a stop. 2 wide receivers left, 1 man in the backfield. Shotgun snap. Here comes pressure. Nick's long throw, sideline caught, and it's a first down for Denver out across the 35-yard line.
8: Yeah, caught the 49ers in a blitz, and that ball's coming out quick. The blitz is not going to get home. Greenlaw and Jair Brown both come. It's an out route, switch route out there in that little stack formation. And just a natural rub by they rub Cortland Sutton vertical and then cut Patrick Bryan off from the inside, the number 2 spot. No way Stout could stay with him with the way the defense was out leveraged.
6: At their own 37, first down. Under center, Bo Nix rolling out to the right after the play action. Throws on the run. Middle. Ooh. Troutman caught it and got leveled by Warner. The ball came loose and it's incomplete. The Fred
9: rolling on the field
6: has now forced 2 incomplete passes on balls that were going to be catches
8: and
6: if Fred Warner wasn't there.
8: Yeah, and forced a lot of pain right here on Troutman. I mean, ooh, he never caught that ball, but Fred delivered an absolute strike right on the shoulder and ribs of Troutman, who got up very, very slowly.
6: Yeah, and he met 5 knuckles right there from Fred Warner, right in the rib cage. Second down for Denver at their own 37-yard line. I formation behind Nix, turns and gives. Dobbins running right up the middle into a pile, and they push him forward to the Denver 42-yard line, which will make it 3rd and 5, 3 minutes gone by in the third quarter, and a 3-3 game. Upton Stout jogging onto the field for the 49ers. Keon White, Osa Digizua, Romello Height, and Obo Okoronkwo up there up front. Greenlaw and Warner with Lenore, Brown, Mustafa, Green, and Stout in the defense. Third down for Denver, 3rd and 5 at their own 42.
8: 49ers showing blitz again with Fred Warner. Let's see if he bails out.
6: Nix in the shotgun. Fred does bail, 4-man rush. Nix looking, pocket collapses. Nix escaping, Greenlaw racing. Greenlaw pushes him out of bounds, shy the line to gain. It's going to be about 4th and 1, maybe 2. Greenlaw prevented the first down. And they're in their own territory.
8: They got a decision to make over here. Sean Payton's holding them back. And he's going to bring out the punt team.
6: Greenlaw prevented a first down there from Nix. Not an easy man to catch.
8: No. And I'll tell you who does a good job is Diamador Lenore, who was out there in coverage, because he's got to stay with Sutton. He never takes any of the pump fake bait. Neither did Greenlaw. He stayed on his horse, foot on the gas pedal, and knocks him out 2 yards short.
6: Crosshaw to punt it from his own 30. Just under 11 minutes to go, third quarter, tie game. Crawshaw puts this high in the air. This is really high for Cowing. Going to be tough to return it. He'll fair catch it, backpedaling at the 8-yard line. And so the 49ers' second possession of the half will start deep in their own territory. The score is the Broncos 3 and the 49ers 3. We're back to Levi Stadium right after these messages.
0: Every day in the news, we hear about political partisanship and dueling political agendas, all while the cost of living goes up and our local families are struggling. 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Lower costs, safer communities. Josh Hoover for State Assembly. 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
6: .10:45 to go, third quarter. The 49ers averaged over 3 points per possession entering the game. Best in the NFL. They've had 3 total points, and this is their 7th possession of the day today.
8: Yeah, Brock's been a little bit off. They have not really been able to get the passing game to click yet. Riley Moss now questionable to come back with ribs. Sertan doubtful to come back with a lower leg injury. Let's see if the 49ers can take advantage of that.
6: Own 8-yard line to start this drive after the Denver punt. Purdy's in the shotgun, McCaffrey beside him. Here's the snap. Purdy drops back from his own end zone. That's batted away at the line of scrimmage. He was looking for Christian McCaffrey out near the left side, and it was hit by Malcolm Roach at 6'3", 290, and a big right hand.
8: Yeah, Vance Joseph is such a good coordinator and knows how to train these guys. If we're playing zone and you're in the middle of the field, they're going to have open guys on outcuts, as McCaffrey was going to be wide open right there underneath the linebacker coverage. Get your hands up in the throwing lanes. Get some bat downs, exactly what Roach did.
6: Second down and 10 from their own 8-yard line. Purdy's under center. Tight formation for the 49ers. Evans and Debo, the receivers. Here's the snap. Turn, give. Christian attacking the middle of the defense for 3 yards out to the 11-yard line. And it's third down and 7 for the 49ers. Time for a scoreboard update sponsored by El Camino Health. Togethering heels. Right now the Seahawks putting it on the Chargers 27-6. Jacob Cowing comes sprinting onto the field. Riley Moss has now joined Patrick Surtain as questionable to return for the Denver defense. Purdy will be in the shotgun. Cowing out to the right, just inside the numbers. Two receivers left, Debo and Evans. Purdy approaches the line of scrimmage, yells out, can, pointing to his helmet. Now he takes the shotgun snap, drops back, pressure, steps up, lofts it deep down the left sideline, wants Evans, and he overshoots him. By about 10 yards, Evans got caught up a little bit, trying to break free. Back-to-back three and outs for the 49ers to start the second half.
8: Yeah, it just seems like Brock Purdy's a little bit off today, and a lot off versus what we had seen out of him, because Mike Evans just stopped on the route. I don't think Mike had any idea that it was going to be him, as he gets You know, he's got a safety over the top or the nickel corner over the top of McMillan, and he throttles it down. Brock steps up and launches it anyway. That had no chance.
2: Waitman, the punt from his own end zone as he approaches and boots the ball from about the one-yard line. He hangs it up, and it sends Mims all the way back to his 28. And Saran Neal is right there, and he brings Mims down. And the ball came loose, and Saran Neal has it. He might have been down, but right now the indication is 49ers ball. Saran Neal, a one-man machine on that, a tackle, a forced fumble, and a recovery.
8: Well, nothing yet from the officials.
3: The field is a fumble recovered by the kicking team. First down, San Francisco.
8: He was not down yet, but the ground forced that fumble. His elbow is down before the ball comes out. This is not going to be 49er football. As the back of his arm touched down, the ball was still secured up until that point. It jostled loose and eventually came loose as Saran Neal had a hold of his ankle.
2: So Denver, after the quick review, right now the offense is still out there, but I would imagine this will be pretty quick. Well, Niners offense is jogging out.
3: The ruling on the field has been confirmed. It's first down, San Francisco.
2: Okay.
8: There we go. The hand is attached to the wrist.
2: The official review is brought to you by NBC Sports Bay Area 49ers coverage built for the faithful. So Saran Neal, who had the muff last week with a huge play here.
8: Yeah, and just the back of his hand on the replay looked like it was down on the turf as that ball came loose.
2: The elbow didn't get down.
8: What a play by Saran Neal.
2: Wow, okay. So 49ers take over at the 28-yard line. Brock Purdy is under center. Mike Evans out to the left, Debo in the backfield. Brock turns, gives to Debo Samuel, running to the right, trying to turn the corner. And he gets a couple of yards in now. Hufanga picks it up, but Debo's ruled down. And Debo was slow to get up. That was in a lot of traffic. Result of the play was a couple of yards.
3: The runner was down by
2: second
3: contact.
2: And eight.
3: San Francisco's ball, second down.
2: So second and eight, as we look at this replay now closely.
8: Yeah, Debo definitely down as he was getting tackled, and the big defensive lineman, Jordan Jackson, was pouncing on top of him.
2: And unlike Mims, it was Debo's elbow that went down there, whereas Mims, it was just the back of his hand. Second down for the 49ers at the 26-yard line, trying to capitalize. Brock Purdy drops back. Brock Purdy looks right. Brock pumps, now throws, gets it out to Kittle. Along the sideline, George fights with a couple defenders and lunges forward down into the Toyota red zone. It'll be third down and two, less than two for the 49ers.
8: Yeah, just coming and getting some pretty good pressure up the gut. So Brock peels out. He had Kyle Juszczyk, it looked like, open a little bit deeper and then put his eyes over there on Kittle. And Kittle's able to pull away and force this third and one on Alex Singleton, the linebacker.
2: 3-3 the score, 8:22 to go, third quarter. 49ers recover the fumble on the punt, and now we're in the red zone for the second time today. Purdy's under center, eye formation behind him, Juice, and then Kalon Black. Here's the snap, turn, give. Kalon Black bounces it outside, and I don't know if he got there. He's short, he got half a yard. It's fourth and less than a yard, Tim. 8 minutes to go in the third quarter in a 3-3 game.
8: And Jadai Barron, it comes up and makes the hit on Kalon Black, who tries to bounce the edge. And a good job by the safety, Brandon Jones.
2: Shanahan's going to go
8: Barron.
2: For this.
8: Yeah, he's going to go for it again here in scoring position. And this is not even a yard. This is three-quarters of a yard, if that.
2: Got stopped on a long sneak earlier. We'll see if Purdy sneaks this. Brock under center, Kalon Black behind him. Cowing and Watkins and Debo to the left. Well, Brock Purdy drops into the shotgun here on fourth down and one at the 19. Here's the snap. It's a wild snap, but somehow Kalon Black picked it up and picks up the first down. That ball went floating into the air. It never got to Purdy. Black jumped it, grabbed it, and ran it for a first down.
8: Yeah, that is a classic non-direct snap that became a direct snap. That ball came out funny from Brendel, or maybe he did it on... I'm going to have to watch Brendel on the replay as he snapped. No, something happened. And I think it may have been a direct snap play, but it was not a good direct snap by the way that Brock peeled out of there right away.
2: First and 10 at the 18. Purdy under center. Turn, give. McCaffrey spun down, a loss of one. You're saying you think it was supposed to That was the intended result, but not the execution.
8: I think it was supposed to be a direct. I don't know as I look at the replay there. Whatever it was, very fortunate in a heads-up play by Kalon Black to get it and get the first down.
2: Rarely can you not tell the intended receiver of the snap, but in that case, hard to tell. 3-3 the score, 6:20 to go in the third quarter. Ball's at the 18. Second down and 11 after the negative run for the 49ers. Purdy in the shotgun. A back to either side. Evans left. Debo right. Here's the snap. Purdy drops back. Purdy looking. Purdy dances out of the pocket on the run. Ball in his right hand as he jogs. Now he's going to take it down to the 10-yard line. Reaching! And he got the first down all the way down to the 7-yard line. First and goal, 49ers. Good run by Brock.
8: A really good run and a smart run down here because everybody is locked up. They've got a secondary contain guy. I think it's Nick Benito all the way from the other side trying to hem up Brock Purdy. There was nobody open down the field. And Brock does the very wise thing and just gets it past the first down line to gain.
2: Mike Evans and Debo Samuel stacked to the right. Juice is attached there. Kittle left. Quick throw out to Debo Samuel. Running right. Gets a block. Debo tumbles down to the 2-yard line where it'll be second and goal, 49ers.
8: I mean, you can tell this Denver defense certainly has struggled. Now, their schedule has been brutal for through the first three games of the year, but they are a very physical crew, and they are making the 49ers absolutely earn everything today from a physical standpoint, even down their top two corners right now.
2: Ball sits at the 1.5 on the right hash. Purdy will go under center with McCaffrey behind him. Debo Kittle left. Evans Juice right. Purdy under center. Brendel in front.
8: Got to get movement up front.
2: Here's the snap. Give McCaffrey, and Zach Allen tackled him with his back. That is no gain, and it's now third and goal at the 1.5.
8: Yeah, they are a handful for this offensive line, and they're working a little twist stunt up inside. So Zach Allen crashes down. They wrap the nose tackle around, which is going to make the read a little bit different for McCaffrey, and the blocking assignment a challenge for the guys up front. And there was nothing there up the gut for CMC.
2: Now CMC comes off, Kalon Black on. Mike Evans lined up to the right, Debo out there with him. Kittle and Farrell left. Purdy under center with Black behind him. Debo in motion. Here's the snap. Fake the pitch. Purdy drops. Looks, nothing there. Purdy wiggles outside, throws to Debo. Touchdown, 49ers. Debo Samuel backpedaling into the end zone. Brock Purdy making a little bit of magic, and he connects with Debo, and the 49ers lead for the first time today.
8: Yeah, and that was all magic. That was all Brock Purdy. He wanted to go to his right and then steps up to get away from Uzurike. He's got Kittle, but then that closed quickly and then saw Debo out on the perimeter, flipped it to him. Debo catches it above his head, backs in for a touchdown.
2: Eddie Pinheiro on to add the extra point, his first extra point attempt today. He has a field goal make and a field goal from 50-plus got blocked. Eddie missed two extra points last week. Waitman's going to put this down on the right hash at the 23-yard line. Here's the snap. This is away clean, and it is good. The 49ers score the first touchdown of the day, and with 4 minutes and 11 seconds remaining in the third quarter, lead the Broncos 10-3 on the U.S. Bank 49ers Radio Network.
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2: .415 to go, third quarter. Toyota scoring drive summary. They gave the 49ers the lead. Nine plays, 28 yards after Saran Neal forced the fumble on the punt return from Mims, and the 49ers take a 10-3 lead.
8: Man, Deebo Samuel is the best player for the 49ers offense in this game. Seven touches, 44 rush yards, receiving yards, the touchdown right there.
2: Tyler Bidde, Marvin Mims Jr. back deep. Mims, who had the fumble. And it's going to be Bidde to take this kick from Pinheiro. Left to right, up the left numbers, trying to bounce it outside. Saran Neal hits him. Bidde stays on his feet. Gifford finally forces him out. Nice return. A penalty. Flag comes in. And the return went all the way out to the 37-yard line. I didn't think he got that far up the field. Let's check on this flag.
8: Fred Warner saying this is on Denver. Push him back. Quinn Miner saying this is on San Francisco. Push it forward.
2: It's a point off. Waiting on Ron Torbert. Here we go.
9: During the return, illegal block in the back by the return team, number 55. Penalty 10 yards from the spot of the foul. Denver's ball, first and 10.
2: By the way, both Broncos corners, Pat Surtain and Riley Moss, have now been ruled out for the game. So a good return, a really good return, negated, and Denver will start their own 15. Just over 4 minutes to go, third quarter. A 10-3 49ers lead. How can they build on it? Grayson Halton, Naquan Jones, Sebastian Valdez, Khalid Kareem, the defensive line for the 49ers. Three tight ends in the game for Denver on first down. A handoff, and it's blown up in the backfield by Dre Greenlaw. They give him a no gain run, but Dre Greenlaw was way in the offensive backfield to blow that up.
8: Yeah, bringing a little law and order to the run box. Greenlaw downhill as he's been all day long. He seems to be in great position on plays like that or to the inside. He's coming downhill on a pressure and a trigger. When it's a quarterback running around, he's able to out-leverage him and get him out. Greenlaw's played terrific.
2: Two tight ends to the left, a receiver to either side. Pistol formation for Bo Nix on second down. Shotgun snap, turn and give, and Harvey stumbles as he went left and got 4 yards. There was more there for him if he was able to stay on his feet. And it's third and 6 at their own 19 for Denver.
8: Yeah, and good news, Siegel back on the field. That's for the 49ers news. On defense. Boy, a hold on Grayson Halton right there. Both defensive linemen trying to disengage and get off blocks, getting wrapped up by the offensive lineman at Denver.
2: That's another tackle for Greenlaw, by the way. He clipped Harvey in the backfield just enough. So third and 6 at their own 19, under 3 to go, third quarter. Niners lead 10-3. Two wide receivers right, one left. Nix in the shotgun. Fred Warner up on the line of scrimmage. Him and Dre Greenlaw talking to each other. Here's the snap. Four-man rush. Nix pumps, now has to escape, pumps again, and throws, and completes it to Patrick Bryant down at the 40. First down, all the way out to midfield. An explosive play for Denver on third down. Another conversion for them.
8: Yeah, and the biggest play of the day for Denver, and they got an injury on the field.
9: Time out on the field for an injured player.
8: Right, that's on Romello Height right there, and I don't think they had a big twist stunt called, but if the quarterback's peeling out to the right, you gotta challenge him with some contain. He never does. And Bo Nix is going to take big advantage of that. Looks like a bad lower right leg injury for Pat Bryant as he's getting tackled there by Diamador Lenore and Jair Brown.
2: He was able to just hold on to the ball, but Jair Brown tried the Fred Warner, Freddie fumble punch, and it almost worked. The ball did come loose. And so they are attending to him on the field now. Bryant of the Broncos
8: was ugly.
2: At midfield. Yeah, the crowd reacted to it as they saw the replay. Today's 49ers game against the Denver Broncos is presented by Sutter Health. It is a 10-3 49ers lead with 2:26 remaining here in the third quarter. While we have a moment, Tim, we have to acknowledge in this game that today Kyle Shanahan is coaching his 167th game, which passes Bill Walsh for the most games coached in 49ers history. Pretty incredible.
8: Yeah, that's it really is incredible, and I've been fortunate enough to be here for every one of them. And I remember Coach Walsh and everything he did for this team and team of the 80s, and it's just unreal that Kyle's been here that long and has had a lot of success. Still looking for that Lombardi trophy, though.
2: Kyle will turn 47 this year, which is the same age that Walsh was when he took over the 49ers. Kyle was born December 14, 1979. They're bringing the card out right now for Bryant. Walsh had a November birthday. He turned 48 that year. So Walsh was 50. When he won his first Super Bowl.
8: Well, here we go. Now you're talking.
2: So Kyle can pass him again, I guess, in youngest or younger of the two, if he can find a way. Bryant able to get to his feet, but with a lot of assistance, and he's getting a hand here as he gets helped into the cart. And all his teammates gathering around. Fred Warner over there to pat him. A smattering of orange in the stadium today. Broncos have a great fan base as well, and they travel well. And, of course, they're used to a wonderful home field advantage. You see some great games with that division this year. The Raiders, of course, will come here later in the year, just before the November trade deadline, and the Niners will go to Kansas City on Brock Purdy's birthday, and will also go to the Chargers on a Thursday night. Dre Greenlaw comes over to Pat Bryant.
8: It's a brotherhood out there, man. Obviously, in between the whistles, when you're playing, it is physical and it is nasty, and guys are getting after it within the rules. But you know that it's a brotherhood when you see the type of behavior we just saw by all the 49er defenders.
2: It's been a taxing game for Denver so far. Now it's third. It certainly looks like game-ending injury. Hopefully not more for Bryant. He puts his head in his hands as they drive him down into the tunnel. The result of the play was 31 yards, as Tim said, the biggest play of the day for Denver, and that puts the ball just shy of midfield. First down and 10 for the Broncos. The time is 2:28 left in the third quarter.
8: And fueled by the other
2: 10-3 Niners.
8: Yeah, and fueled by the other few big plays that the defense has given up in this game, and it's the legs of Bo Nix creating off schedule, making plays out on the playground.
2: And now they go jumbo, extra offensive lineman as they do. Alex Pacheski comes into the game for the Broncos. He'll line up outside of the left tackle, Garrett Bowles. And they got a couple tight ends in the game as well. One back is Harvey, deep behind Nix, who's under center after the injury stoppage. Ingram shifts into the backfield. And now Waddle goes in motion. Nix takes it, turns, play action. Sets up, steps up, and checks down to Harvey across midfield. And he's hit by four Niners and gets away and finally gets tackled after he added a couple more yards to the end of that play. It'll make it second down and two after an eight-yard pickup.
8: Yeah, and it's very clear what they're doing, Denver offensively. A little play action. Bo Nix is looking deep. And then it's all about attacking the line of scrimmage and looking for that check down on time. And again, out to Harvey, who makes Keon White miss, Dre Greenlaw miss, and then Fred uncharacteristically drips off of his lower body, and he gets nine.
2: Second down and short. A couple of tight ends in the game, and Nix under center again. Here's the snap. In the sun, he gives it to Harvey, and Harvey's tackled by Sebastian Valdez, but it's a first down. He picked up 3 yards down to the Niner 40 as we tick towards 1 minute left in the third. The 49ers protecting a seven-point lead.
8: Now, I don't think Sebastian Valdez wants to ever give that uniform back that he got last week for the 49ers. And he has certainly earned this opportunity. And he is as strong as anybody and has been better than most 49ers early in this season at the point of attack, taking on those double teams and holding up at the line of scrimmage.
2: First and 10 Broncos at the Niner 40. Nix under center again. Three wide receivers at tight end. And Dobbins the back. Here's the handoff to Dobbins, who cuts it back into the middle. Grayson Halton sort of catches him there after a pickup of three down to the 49ers 37-yard line. And it's 30 seconds remaining in the third quarter. 10-3, 49ers the lead.
8: And a good job again. And Grayson Halton at the line of scrimmage. Keon White. This is a very good offensive line that Denver brings to the table today against the 49ers. And the 49er front has done a good job stacking things at the line of scrimmage in the run game.
2: Ball to the Niner 37 on the right hash. A back beside Nix on either side. Now they shift out. Three to the right. Stacked tightly to the line. Nix under center. Takes the snap. Play action. Rolls up. Now sets up. Pushed off his spot, so he throws it long back to the other side where it's caught. Oh, it's a first down for Dobbins down to the 30-yard line. He was tackled there by Upton Stout. I thought he might have been shy of the line to gain. A long throw to that sideline. He caught it, and for the moment at least, it is a first down down inside the 30-yard line, and we have reached the fourth quarter, 15 minutes on the clock, and it's crunch time in a one-score game, 49ers 10, Broncos 3 and trying to drive. And we're back to Levi Stadium right after these messages.
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2: Start of the fourth quarter and the 49ers leading 10-3. Denver with it. First down and 10 at the Niner 30-yard line, moving right to left. Cloud cover's taken over here at Levi Stadium. Everybody stacked at the line of scrimmage for the Broncos. Under center, Nix takes the snap. Rolls out to his right. Sebastian Valdez bearing down, and Nix throws it too short, incomplete, in the flat, looking for Nate Atkins. And it was Valdez who was right on his trail.
8: It does not matter where you play along the front or if you know how to play with technique. And Sebastian Valdez has never been an edge defender in college at any level. He's an edge defender on a lot of these looks the 49ers are deploying. That time inside shade of the tight end. Good technique, good eyes on the quarterback, senses what happened, and forces the throwaway from Bo Nix.
2: He bumps inside now because Matthew Judon has come onto the field at left edge for the 49ers. Second down and 10 for Nix in the shotgun. Mims goes in motion behind him. Here's the snap. Nix throws it out quickly at the feet, incomplete of Mims, who was the swing receiver out to the right, and Nix just missed him, although Mims pats his chest. In any event, it's third and 10.
8: Yeah, either way, something was messed up. It looked almost like Bo Nix hurried that, thinking Upton Stout was coming on a pressure and was going to come clean. Maybe he saw Siegel converging and closing it. Either way, threw that one down at the feet of Mims.
2: It would be a 48-yard field goal attempt from here. It's third down and 10, Denver. 49ers leading by 7, beginning of the fourth quarter. At the 49ers, 30. Nix in the shotgun. Four wide receivers. Franklin in motion left to right. Here's the snap. Knicks throws it into the flat. R.J. Harvey catches it. Gets a couple of blocks. Gets tackled. Shy of the line to gain. He got clipped by Stout. Stayed on his feet. Picked up a couple more. Pick up a seven. It's fourth down and a long three for Denver.
8: Yeah, and Denver's going to kick it, it looks like. Stout was out there coming off the block, but he's unable to get R.J. Harvey down. Harvey is good with the ball in his hands. You know why he had 12 touchdowns last year as a rookie, and eventually they get him out to force the field goal.
2: So Will Lutz to try and make it a 10-6 game. The 49ers leading by seven. This ball's going to get put down on the right hash for Lutz, kicking it right to left. Here's the kick. It is on the way. And on a breezy afternoon here at Levi Stadium, it is good. And the 49ers lead is cut from 7 points to 4 points. 1 minute into the fourth quarter, it's now San Francisco 10 and Denver 6. Time for a scoreboard update sponsored by Supercuts. Seattle is running away from the Chargers. That game in the third quarter, it's 30-13. Meanwhile, the Raiders trail the Chiefs 17-16.
8: They were up in that game, there, right? They were up.
2: Yep. And they've clawed their way back in it. Raiders have some really difficult games coming up, but if they keep winning, if they find a way to win and keep winning, and the 49ers keep winning, that you just wonder, you look ahead at the schedule, could the Raider-Niner game get flexed into Sunday night? It doesn't happen often. It takes a lot, and the Bears are on that night, but they're playing the Bucks, and you don't often see the Bears flexed out of primetime football, but just something to keep in the back of your mind.
8: Now, you know what's in the back of my mind? The 14 minutes and 8 seconds left in this ballgame.
2: You're not thinking about the schedule six weeks from now?
8: Not yet. Hey, we're getting flexed. What are we doing?
2: All right, back to important things. Denver's going to kick it away right to left. Debo is not out there. It's Jordan Watkins and Jacob Cowing to return this kick. Will Lutz will kick it away. The sun has reemerged. The whole near side of the field from about the right, the near side hash over is now in the shade. Lutz puts his right foot into this. End over end it goes. Cowing at the 1 yard line brings it up the right hash. Cowing angles left behind Watkins, slips through a hole, holds onto the football as he gets popped at the 27 yard line. And that's where the 49ers offense will jog back out, leading by four. When you think about last week against the Cardinals, as they made a push, the offense was put in positions to have big drives, clutch drives, to keep it a two-possession game. They did it, and they do it again here. Ball will be at the left hash for Brock Purdy and company. Mike Evans, Debo Samuel, Christian McCaffrey, and Kyle Juszczyk with George Kittle break the huddle. With three of them to the right, and then Evans alone to the left, but near the formation inside the numbers. Debo will go over there to join him. And McCaffrey's behind Brock Purdy, who's under center. Now he shifts out. Purdy drops back from the snap. Quick drop, looking left. He bails from the pocket to the left. Now hits the brakes, back pedals, floats it. Juszczyk caught it. A first down across the 40. What a play by Purdy. Juice is slow to rise. He got hit right in the knee and the thigh. It's a 16-yard pickup, and they'll stop play to 10 to Kyle.
9: For an injured player.
2: And he's holding that right knee.
8: No, he got just chopped down.
2: Yeah, just... He's saying, just give me a second. Hopefully that's all it is. Just, ooh.
8: Oh, that right knee looked like it hyperextended. Unless he's the rubber band man, that's going to be some damage. I hope Juice is okay, as Barron put his shoulder pad right through the thigh board with his knee, with his leg still on the ground. Looked like his knee hyperextended a little bit. And that's what they're looking at.

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available in your area right now. 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

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We're sorry. 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We're sorry. 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

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We're sorry. 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We're sorry. 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We're sorry. 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We're sorry. 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We're sorry. 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We're sorry. 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We're sorry. 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We're sorry. 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We're sorry. 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We're sorry. 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
If you feel this is an error,

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We're sorry. 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We're sorry. 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We're sorry. 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We're sorry. 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We're sorry. 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We're sorry. 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We're sorry. 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We're sorry. 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We're sorry. 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We're sorry. 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We're sorry. 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We're sorry. 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

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We're sorry, due to content restrictions, this stream is not available in your area right now. 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We're sorry, due to content restrictions, this stream is not available in your area right now. 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We're sorry, due to content restrictions, this stream is not available in your area right now. 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

Restrictions. 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

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Due to content restrictions, this stream is not available in your area right now. 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We're sorry. 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We're sorry. 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We're sorry. 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We're sorry. 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We're sorry. 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We're sorry. 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We're sorry. 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We're sorry. 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We're sorry. 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We're sorry. 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We're sorry. 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We're sorry. 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

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We're sorry. 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Please try again later. 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We're sorry. 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Please try again later. 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We're sorry. 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Please try again later. If you feel this is an error, please enable location services on your device and try again. We're sorry. Due to content restrictions, this stream is not available in your area right now. Please try again later. If you feel this is an error, please enable location services on your device and try again. We're sorry. Due to content restrictions, this stream is not available in your area right now. Please try again later. If you feel this is an error, please enable location services on your device and try again. We're sorry. 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Please try again later. If you feel this is an error, please enable location services on your device and try again. We're sorry. Due to content restrictions, this stream is not available in your area right now. Please try again later. If you feel this is an error, please enable location services on your device and try again. We're sorry. 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Please try again later. If you feel this is an error, please enable location services on your device.

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We're sorry, due to content restrictions, this stream is not available in your area right now. Again. We're sorry, due to content restrictions, this stream is not available in your area right now. Please try again later. 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We're sorry, due to content restrictions, this stream is not available in your area right now. 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We're sorry, due to content restrictions, this stream is not available in your area right now. Please try again later. 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We're sorry, due to content restrictions, this stream is not available in your area right now. Please try again later. 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We're sorry, due to content restrictions, this stream is not available in your area right now. Please try again later. 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We're sorry, due to content restrictions, this stream is not available in your area right now. Please try again later. 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We're sorry, due to content restrictions, this stream is not available in your area right now. Please try again later. 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We're sorry, due to content restrictions, this stream is not available in your area right now. 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We're sorry, due to content restrictions, this stream is not available in your area right now. 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We're sorry, due to content restrictions, this stream is not available in your area right now. Please try again later. 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We're sorry, due to content restrictions, this stream is not available in your area right now. 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We're sorry, due to content restrictions, this stream is not available in your area right now. Please try again later. 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We're sorry, due to content restrictions, this stream is not available in your area right now. 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We're sorry, due to content restrictions, this stream is not available in your area right now. 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We're sorry, due to content restrictions, this stream is not available in your area right now. Please try again later. If you feel this is an error, please try again later. 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We're sorry, due to content restrictions, this stream is not available in your area right now. 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We're sorry, due to content restrictions, this stream is not available in your area right now. 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We're sorry, due to content restrictions, this stream is not available in your area right now. Please try again later. 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We're sorry, due to content restrictions, this stream is not available in your area right now. 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We're sorry, due to content restrictions, this stream is not available in your area right now. 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

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Due to content restrictions, this stream is not available in your area right now. Please try again later. 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We're sorry. 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Please try again later. 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We're sorry. 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Please try again later. 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We're sorry. 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Please try again later. If you feel this is an error, please enable location services on your device and try again. We're sorry. 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Please try again later. If you feel this is an error, please enable location services on your device and try again. We're sorry. 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Please try again later. If you feel this is an error, please enable location services on your device and try again. We're sorry. Due to content restrictions, this stream is not available in your area right now. Please try again later. If you feel this is an error, please enable location services on your device and try again. We're sorry. Due to content restrictions, this stream is not available in your area right now. Please try again later. If you feel this is an error, please enable location services on your device and try again. We're sorry. 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Please try again later. If you feel this is an error, please enable location services on your device and try again. We're sorry. 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Please try again later. If you feel this is an error, please enable location services on your device and try again. We're sorry. 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Please try again later. If you feel this is an error, please enable location services on your device and try again. We're sorry. 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Please try again later. If you feel this is an error, please enable location services on your device and try again. We're sorry. 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Please try again later. If you feel this is an error, please enable location services on your device and try again. We're sorry. 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Please try again later. 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We're sorry. 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Please try again later. 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We're sorry. 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

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We're sorry. 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We're sorry. 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We're sorry. 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We're sorry. 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We're sorry. 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Please try again later. If you feel this is an error, please enable location services on your device and try again. We're sorry. 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Please try again later.
If you feel